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2: A Massachusetts woman acquitted in the death of her Boston police officer boyfriend is now suing the Canton, Massachusetts Police Department and Massachusetts State Police. Karen Reed claims law enforcement tried to frame her. ABC News legal contributor Brian Buckmeyer says the suit may never come to trial.
3: I think that the process of getting discovery, the process of people sitting down for a deposition is going to be so harmful to the city and the state that they're going to try to resolve this case as quickly and as quietly as possible.
2: Outback Steakhouse responding to a $1.5 million lawsuit filed by a woman who claims she suffered serious and permanent injuries after slipping on mashed potatoes at one of the chain's Virginia locations in 2023. Outback has filed for a notice of removal, which could move the case from state to federal court. A week before the first World Cup match, nearly 2,000 bartenders, cooks, and other hospitality workers at SoFi Stadium in Los Angeles will vote on authorizing a strike. ABC's Alex Stone has more.
4: They've been working without a contract for a while. This is 2,000 food and beverage workers at SoFi Stadium. These are cooks, servers, bartenders, concession workers, dishwashers. They don't work for SoFi or for FIFA. They work for a company called Legends Global. And they want $30 an hour. Legends is allegedly offering them a 25-cent wage increase, but they're saying no, $30 is what they want.
2: I'm Dave Packer, ABC News.
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11: 4301.

I'm John Batchelor. The news from St. Petersburg, Russia. Ukraine strikes Petersburg as St. Petersburg as Putin's forum gets underway. The explanation: a beautiful spring day in Petersburg and the Ukrainian strike on the Petersburg oil terminal. So that we're seeing a landscape of this beautiful fortress city built by St. Peter himself, St. Peter's, built by Peter the Great himself and dedicated to his St. Petersburg. Putin's origin comes from this city. I visited it once upon a time. It's a privilege to be among what the empire was once, no longer. The burning oil terminal and this explanation. Ukrainian drones set an oil terminal in St. Petersburg ablaze, sending plumes of black smoke billowing into the sky as Vladimir Putin's flagship economic forum began nearby. Ukraine's general staff said the long-range drones hit the St. Petersburg oil terminal, a military industrial plant in the Tambov region, and an airfield in Crimea. The strikes come after Russia intensified its deadly attacks on Ukrainian cities in recent days.

0: WJBC and Beer Nuts present the Scott Miller Show hat. This is an embroidered baseball cap. On the front of it, the Beer Nuts logo and the Scott Miller Show logo. And on the back of the hat, my cartoon photo with the big mustache. This is not a contest prize. This hat is not for sale. The only way to get a Scott Miller hat is when I gift them randomly. Now, there is only one rule. You cannot ask for a hat. If you ask for one, you are restricted from receiving a hat. You are banned. You do not get a hat. WJBC, good morning. Who's this?
1: Good morning. This is your mom. I want a hat. I'm a down low.
0: Mom?
1: We won't tell anybody.
0: What is rule number one?
2: Don't ask for a hat.
0: No hat for her.
3: Important one, but now it's depleted. Very few people come. It's not really international. There is a president of Tanzania and president of Uzbekistan and a junior deputy for prime minister of China. That's it. And mostly Russians. And at the time of when they need to present their success and their importance in the world and their economy, their energy and the background of the Iran war and energy crisis, suddenly their own port, a historical over 300-year edifice, is burning near the center of the city on the background of this international economic forum with the presence of the president of Russia. So this is such a slap in the face. Yes, Ukrainians are being clever, being sophisticated. They targeted the right place at the right time.
4: Meantime, drone strikes have been going after something more significant, the Russian refineries. Last week, we reported striking 800 miles or 800 kilometers behind the front lines. They're striking many of them I've never heard of, but we're looking at genuine damage to the Russian ability to develop refined products. And I believe you tell me that Russia is refusing now to export its refined oil. It's just sending out barrels of oil, crude oil. Therefore, this attack on the refineries, can I take it as, again, significant politically or significant in terms of the economy?
3: Oh, it is significant both politically, because it makes a depressing impression on the local population everywhere in Russia. It's become known that Russia is vulnerable and its energy sector is vulnerable, its exports are vulnerable, and the government cannot defend it. And now they're asking, even on Russian television, do we have our defense or don't we have our defense? And apparently it's very weak. But it is also important as an economic matter, because it changes the face of Russian oil exports. Used to be the time when Russia exported about 4.5 million barrels per day of crude oil and 3 million barrels per day of refined oil products, gasoline, diesel, jet fuel, ship fuel, naphtha, all feedstock for petrochemicals, all important things. And now the Ukrainians started to hit their refineries. And their refineries now create shortages, local shortages, and government subsidies for oil companies to sell some oil domestically instead of going to the world market. And Russia is now increasing its export of crude oil almost to 5 million barrels per day, because it doesn't have enough petroleum products to export and cannot refine them domestically because of the shortage of refineries. So now Russia is earning a lot of money, additional $100 billion a year or so from this oil price increases due to the Iran war, but it is paying back part of it as a subsidy to domestic refineries to provide fuel to domestic industries and to domestic transportation. So finally, they resorted to desperate measures. They banned export of gasoline, they banned export of diesel, and they banned export of jet fuel because they don't have enough.
4: Bloomberg reporting, the value of Moscow shipments in recent weeks has exceeded even the levels seen in the first months of the Ukraine invasion. With global oil prices boosted by the war in Iran and the effective closure of the Strait of Hormuz. So Russia is seeking to take advantage. Now, the additional report is that where is that oil going? Well, it's going to the shadow fleet or a new shadow fleet. What is it, Michael? Is there a new kind of shadow fleet? Because the report here is that most of Russia's oil

0: Russia's oil is now at sea, not on land.
1: There are now about 120 million barrels of Russian oil at sea, just because offloading takes time, because Russia increased export by 500,000 barrels a day, export of crude oil instead of petroleum products. And because of that, a lot of crude oil is at sea, because it goes to basically to the same destinations, China and India, a bit to Turkey, a bit to some South Asian countries, mostly China and India, and the United States lifted sanctions on the two major Russian export oil companies, Lukoil and Rosneft. So India increased its imports, and offloading takes time. But at the same time, what happens that discount on Russian oil is very flexible, and it remains for spot offloading of Russian oil, it still remains some $15 per barrel down from the oil market price. So it is still the buyer's power. Despite the world energy crisis, China and India, because they have this position that Russia has nowhere else to sell their oil, China and India are still commanding a buyer's position and extract a discount, so Russia is earning less.
0: How does it help Russia to put so much oil at sea in the shadow fleet? What's the advantage?
1: Well, the advantage is that Russia can increase crude oil when it cannot export refined petroleum products, so it retains its market share, 7.5, 7.6 million barrels per day. The shadow fleet is a funny story, because used to be serving Venezuela, now it doesn't have to. So lots of tankers, which are part of the shadow fleet, close to 1,800, 1,900 tankers around the world, is now switching to ship Russian oil, because Russia needs more tankers to ship its crude oil. So now there is a new definition, a new phenomenon, which is called interchangeable shadow fleet, which means that they rent it out. There are commercial international companies, and today it ships Russian oil, tomorrow it ships Iranian oil, and the next day it used to ship Venezuelan oil, and Russia is now grabbing this opportunity and using more of these shadow fleet tankers.
0: Does Russia have any pricing power, or do they have to take the lowest number?
1: No, they don't have a pricing power at all, because they have very, very few buyers. Remarkably, despite the energy crisis, the European oil embargo holds. Although there are pipelines, Russia could ship it, Russia offered the Europeans to provide this pipeline oil, and the Europeans are on schedule to phase out Russian energy.
0: Michael Bernstam of the Hoover Institution, helping me understand what started to be the Russian conflict with Ukraine and sanctions imposed upon Russia to punish it for its predation. However, years later, that was then 2022. This is now 2026. And we have to talk about not only Russia's ability to wage war, not only Russia's ability to sustain sanctions, not only Ukraine's ability to take massive Russian missile and drone attacks, which it did in the last 24 hours. We have to talk about the whole world, because the OECD says this conflict continues. We're looking at downgrading planet Earth for growth. Michael Bernstam, I'm John Batchelor.
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8: 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IBM's annual CEO study shows that adopting new tools is no longer enough. Leaders are actively redesigning decision-making structures, clarifying accountability, and reshaping the C-suite to drive greater business impact. The study found that 76% of organizations now have a chief AI officer, up from 26% a year ago, and nearly two-thirds of CEOs say they are comfortable using AI to help inform major strategic decisions. The study also showed that organizations with an AI-first leadership approach are scaling more AI initiatives than their peers. The message is clear. 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

0: I'm John Batchelor with Michael Bernstein of the Hoover Institution. What began several years ago as a conversation about oil and sanctions is now a conversation about planet Earth, everyone. OECD warns of dark scenario, in quotes. You'd think this was a Bronte novel. Dark scenario if Gulf energy crisis drags on. Subhead, growth rates would tumble to levels rarely seen outside of major global events, such as the pandemic of COVID-19. Michael, this is the sort of thing the OECD likes to do. Warn, mend your ways or else. We're looking at a downgrade of everyone, including the United States. Your estimate, is Russia okay with this? Can they survive this quite separate from the rest of the planet? They're under sanctions now and they're struggling. But are they in some way buffered from a downgrade worldwide?
1: All oil producers, including the United States and Russia and Guyana and Canada and Brazil and, but not, of course, not Middle Eastern countries, they benefit from higher price of oil, because their production can increase. The United States had a problem for several months before that war that the shale industry or crude oil production was stuck at about breaking even at $65 per barrel. Now they're thinking about more long-term investments, initially not so much even inside the United States, but outside in Africa and Latin America. But generally, the oil industry is reaping benefits from this situation. And Russia, as a major oil producer, which is not affected by the Strait of Hormuz crisis, by the Middle Eastern crisis, is benefiting too. Although Russia has some domestic problems with its economy, now it helps it increase its oil production. Used to be the problem of predicted the decline of Russian oil production. Now Russia is recovering its oil production and earning more foreign exchange, more dollars and euros and yens for and Chinese renminbi for its oil. So Russia is a beneficiary, but the world, of course, may go even into recession if the Strait of Hormuz is not opened by the end of July.
0: The USA has long been understood as an energy superpower because of fracking, because of the advantages we have of Mother Earth. We were just given a good deal when we got North America. Okay. However, I read in the FT, why is the FT like Cassandra? I mean, they should rename themselves. Everything is gloomy news. I can't find anything positive. I read in the FT that the U.S. Trump's Iran war drains U.S. oil stocks, is the way the FT puts it, to the lowest level since 2004. We have lots of oil, Michael. What does this mean?
1: It means that after the oil crisis of 1973 and especially after 79, major industrial countries in the United States, and remember it was before the shale revolution, decided to create strategic oil reserves. And major corporations also created commercial reserves. And we didn't use them for years and they were full. And now they help a great deal to keep the oil floating in the world and to save the world economy from a sudden recession, because the International Energy Agency agreed, it's a consortium of all oil-using and oil-exporting and oil-producing countries, agreed to release these reserves. And over 400 million barrels per day, of which the United States is scheduled to release through the summer, spring and summer, 172 million barrels per day. Naturally, if you release the stocks, you release the storages, there is fuel oil in the storages. But at the same time, the United States is increasing production. It is a shot in the arm for the United States energy industry in general. So, but the depletion of the stocks is a fact of life, which means that oil prices eventually will go up more significantly. Although China still has tremendous oil reserves, and not so much depleting them because China has increased its oil imports from Russia.
0: The FT writes, the sharp fall in reserves triggered new warnings from analysts that oil prices are poised to move sharply higher within weeks. U.S. price rose to about $96 a barrel. So how much higher? Are we talking more than 120?
1: Actually, let us remember that without any energy crisis in the world whatsoever, when the Russian-Ukrainian war started in February 2022, oil prices were $120 per barrel.
0: Right.
1: But they were close to $120 per barrel only for a few days in March or April of this year after the war started. They are 97 now. And it is for several reasons. And a major reason is what the International Energy Agency calls, there is a new term, demand destruction. It turns out that in the total world oil demand, especially in industrial countries, only 70% of this 70 million barrels per day or so, 71 million barrels per day, is kind of basic demand that cannot change. It's needed for transportation, for industry, for households, for air conditioning, for everything. But another 30% is more or less luxury, which is adaptable, and people adapt very quickly. They switch to electric.
0: 30 seconds, Michael, 30 seconds.
1: Public transportation. And so that's why we have oil prices more moderate than they would have been.
0: Michael Bernstam for the Hoover Institution. Nothing stays simple when it starts with a war. I'm John Batchelor.
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3: 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Visa's Mark Nelson, head of consumer payment products, says Visa recently announced 7 new and exciting technologies. Mark shared a couple with me here.
4: But we've introduced a flexible credential whereby a single card can be what you want it to be depending on the transaction type. 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We also announced a thing called a data token, which allows the customer to get a little bit more control in terms of where they want to share their data. So if they want to share data with a third party, they can enable a better shopping experience all through AI. And it's a way in which the consumers can have a little bit more control over who they share their data with.
3: More info is at Visa.com. That's simply Visa.com.
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6: The town of Normal announced that it will be holding a special event to celebrate the 100th anniversary of Route 66 Sunday. A 1950s-themed roadside picnic will take place at 1 Normal Plaza from noon to 4 p.m. June 7th. The picnic will feature live music, a roller skating rink, classic cards, yard games, and more. This is one of several events celebrating Route 66 around McLean County. And President Trump told reporters in the Oval Office yesterday that he believes a deal to end the war with Iran that could come as soon as this weekend. And that a ceasefire between the two countries remains intact. This comes after the Iranian regime released a video claiming to show the launch of one of its heaviest barrages aimed at U.S. military bases and regional Gulf allies. And leaders at Miller Park Zoo say Paul Bousman is set to become the zoo's next director. Officials tell us he will begin his role on June 15th. Bousman is taking over for Jay Pratt, who held the position since 2022, but left the role in December. He previously served as the deputy director of the Evansville, Indiana Parks and Rec Department. Well, just after 10, Peoria police were called to North Hightower and West Martin Luther King Jr. Drive for a stabbing incident. When they arrived, they found 36-year-old Catherine Walker Thomas with a stab wound. She was taken to the hospital where she passed away. The coroner says she likely died moments after the stabbing. Police were able to later identify the suspect as 31-year-old Keontae Williams. Well, it's been nearly a month since Adams and Jefferson streets were switched from a one-way to a two-way in downtown Peoria. City officials say, so far, so good. The change came after about 2.5 years of work and roughly $19 million. The project was designed to slow traffic through downtown while also making the area easier to navigate. Crews are still working on signal timing, parking meters, and more. And a recent decision in the White House may soon start impacting how much some Illinois farmers are paying in tariffs. The president signed off on a proclamation adjusting tariffs on ag equipment like combines and harvesters. Now they've temporarily dropped from 25% to 15%. Farm Bureau officials say they're optimistic this decision will make a difference for farmers. More news updates 24/7 on CIProud.com. 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

0: I'm John Batchelor. Behind the Black, Bob Zimmerman keeps the website to watch commercial space grow, big space hesitate, step back, and then the mysteries of the solar system and beyond. We begin with space engineering, however. Blue Origin, a recent setback, and now a quote from the CEO. "We will fly again before the end of this year. Not exactly I shall return MacArthur, but not bad given the scale of the explosion." What happened, Bob? Good evening to you.
1: Good evening, John. As your listeners and readers of Behind the Black know, last week Blue Origin was attempting a static fire test of its New Glenn rocket first stage. This was a first stage that was supposed to launch in early June. And as they ignited the engines for a short static fire test, this is just to make sure everything's working, things didn't work. It went kaboom, and it was really a pretty spectacular explosion. It not only destroyed the stage, but it destroyed the launch pad significantly, or at least significant damage. And there's been a lot of speculation in the last few days that it's going to take a very, very long time for them to recover from this. In fact, NASA Administrator Jared Isaacman said it's a big setback. He doesn't expect them to be ready until next year at the earliest. Well, David Limp, the CEO of Blue Origin, early this week, I should say, he issued a tweet in which he gave an update. They've reviewed the damage to the launch pad, and it's not that bad. Based on what he outlined, they think they can get the pad fixed, the rocket problem solved, and they could do a test launch before the end of the year. As you quoted him, he said, "We will fly again before the end of this year." Now, there's a lot of skepticism of this in the space community. I got a lot of people on Behind the Black commenting along those lines. But I don't see any reason why this can't be done. I really mean it. If the Russians can rebuild their Soyuz pad in just over 3 months, remember it had a problem in November, and they had it back in operations by March, I think any American company with the financial and technical resources of Blue Origin can do it as well, if not better. Granted, their track record has always been slow-paced, but David Limp, since he took over 2 years ago, has done a really good job of trying to increase the pace of that company. But once again, also, they're not redesigning this pad generally. They're just rebuilding it, and it's not really rocket science. This is something people know how to do. I also think this rebuild could actually end up fix and make Blue Origin a much better company. By forcing this quick action, Limp is going to be able to separate the wheat from the chaff in his staffing, you know, and he's going to see who doesn't want to work fast, who doesn't work fast, and he's going to be able to weed out those bad eggs. So I think in the end, this might actually, that's the silver lining here. I think that this could actually be a very good thing. Now, of course, by the end of the year, this could be an Elon Musk schedule. He's setting a tough target that he might not make, but I think he's going to come close. At least that's what he hopes to. And let's keep our fingers crossed, John, and hope for it.
0: The Space Force giving contracts to SpaceX for satellites. What kind of satellites? How big, Bob?
1: All right, so these are two different, and actually this week they got two different contracts totaling more than $6 billion. The first contract was for a communication constellation satellite. That's a variation of the Starshield Starlink military version constellation they've already been launching. That was for about $2 billion. And the Space Force announced a second contract for more than $4 billion to put up a constellation of satellites to continuously detect and follow airborne targets. That involves planes, maybe drones, missiles, anything in the air that the constellation can detect. And so they have hired SpaceX to begin construction of this constellation. The Space Force officials say they are not going to just rely on SpaceX for this particular tracking constellation. They intend to give out additional contracts to other companies. But right now, SpaceX has got the two big contracts. So I would say that's not bad work if you can get it in the past week.
0: And FAA, SpaceX's recoverable capsule. What is Starfall?
1: Yeah, we don't know a lot about this. This was first revealed back in July that SpaceX is developing its own recoverable capsule design. This is similar to what Varda launches. They're small capsules that go up, stay for a while. You can use them for testing or manufacturing while they're in space. They come back, and any manufactured product that they've produced can be sold. And there's a lot of investment capital going into this. There's like a half a dozen companies that have produced capital, both in the Europe and the United States, for this work. BARDA is the only one that's actually launched and actually produced product and is making money from this at the moment. But there's money pouring into the industry. So SpaceX has proposed this Starfall capsule. The FAA has released some documents that were submitted to by SpaceX to it relating to its environmental assessment of design. So we have a little bit more information. We don't have a lot. We don't know exactly what SpaceX is going to do. The graphics they gave to provided were quite simplified, so I'm not sure if this is the case. Either way, this is kind of competition. SpaceX, though, is the big gorilla, and I hope it doesn't eat up everybody else with its designs. We'll have to see how that plays out.
0: You know, that's a really smart business plan, the original company, because a lot of people are going to come to that, Bob. That, well, good for them, and they also could easily be gobbled up by SpaceX's money. It's about to come into a treasury.
1: Yeah, this is an interesting question. I want lots of companies. SpaceX, because of its low launch costs, any product it designs for orbital purposes can undercut almost anybody else who have to buy their launch services. And so this is a fear. There is an issue here of some antitrust concerns. SpaceX has always done a good job of avoiding that by always being willing to launch its competitors, always. And they've done that. And they saved competitors in that case. But still, we have this issue now, and we have to face it.
0: ULA has a contract with Amazon. Is that a good rocket to rely on? No booms?
1: Well, okay, so the ULA has its older Atlas V rocket, which has, I think, a perfect launch record, John, for almost 20 years. But it's being retired. They only have a handful of Atlas V rockets left in their warehouse, and they've now launched another 29 LEO satellites for Amazon. Amazon's contract has one more Atlas V launch, though ULA has six other Atlas V sitting in its warehouse that were purchased by Boeing for its Starliner capsule. It's very possible there will be some negotiations between ULA, Amazon, and Boeing to sell some of those Atlas V launches over, because Boeing's not using those Starliner launches, not in the near future, and Amazon desperately needs to get LEO satellites up. Remember, two of the rockets it's depending on, the Vulcan, ULA's Vulcan, and Blue Origin's New Glenn, have been grounded because of problems, and so they have a lack of launch capabilities, and so anything they can do will help. But either way, they got 29 up, they've got 331 satellites in orbit out of the 1600, they need to get up by July. They're not going to meet that. They're waiting for the FCC to give them a waiver, which I expect to happen.
0: All right. The stock market is much in space, Bob. Every other story these days deals with the investor eagerness to invest. Now we have the possibility of Firefly raising money. How much do they need?
1: All right, so Firefly back last year went public, and it had its first public offering. Its shares started out pretty high in the $60 range, dropped down into the 20s. But with this, as you say, excitement on Wall Street with SpaceX's IPO and all the other investment capital, its stock has gone up back into the 50s and 60s range. And so this past week, they announced a new stock sale. They're going to issue another 12 million shares with the hope of raising $500 million of investment capital. And they're expecting that they're predicting the stock will sell at $48 per share. And that's about where it is right now. So we'll have to see. The excitement on Wall Street for investment capital is really interesting, John. There are two sides to this story. Some say SpaceX's giant IPO, initial public offering, will take all the investment capital and no one will get anything. But what I see is the opposite. It's generating excitement and more investment capital to going across the board to other companies. And Firefly is trying to take advantage of that.
0: And Firefly has a good record of my memory, Bob. They're a reliable and sturdy, well-equipped company.
1: That's generally true. They're the only company, private company, to successfully land a lander on the moon. That was their Blue Ghost. They have a rocket Alpha that has actually a spotty mixed record, but they are building a bigger version and have redesigned it. And I expect that to be reliable. Yes, I would say more plus than minus as a company, John. Their stock, I think, reflects that mixed history.
0: What is Long March 12B?
1: All right, so China has introduced a new rocket. The Long March 12B is kind of their It's a copycat of the Falcon 9, essentially. Maybe a little more powerful, but pretty comparable. They've been developing this and actually developed it in less than 2 years, they say. I think that's because of two reasons. One, they had a lot of their pseudo companies doing comparable development, and the government then stepped in and stole all that development ideas. And two, they have stolen a lot of ideas from the West through, you know, hacking and other ways. And so that made it easier too. But they did their first launch of the Long March 12B this past week, and there were several unusual things about this launch. One, they made no announcements at all. There were no notices to airmen. This is really violating all standard practices. They let nobody know this was going to happen until it did, which meant planes flying in airspace did not know a rocket might be coming up right under them. Secondly, it was an operational launch, they said. They launched an undetermined number of QFAN satellites into orbit. This is a constellation supposed to be comparable to Starlink and LEO. We'll have as many as 12,000 in orbit. It's got somewhere around 200 in orbit now, and it hopes to get 648 by the end of this year. So that was an operational launch on a maiden flight of a new rocket. And as usual with Russia, the third thing, they didn't tell us anything about where the first stage crashed. And since they didn't tell anyone about the launch, there was no warning of this, no matter where it came down. They hoped to make this rocket reusable, the first stage, like a Falcon 9. It appeared to have actually the landing legs on it, though they didn't do any kind of landing test. So anyway, they made the successful launch, and China moves on. It's got another rocket in its very large fleet of rockets, John, to put things in orbit.
0: There's so much to say about it. I'll leave it, Bob, and move on to NASA enforcing a ban that's been in place. What's the history on this?
1: All right, so this is China again. And during Trump's first administration, he was making Justice Department was making an aggressive effort to prosecute Chinese researchers who were working on NASA or any kind of science projects. There is a law that specifically forbids any NASA money to be spent for any Chinese research or any Chinese work. But during the first Trump administration, they found this was violated sometime, and they were trying to prosecute that. When Biden came in, all those prosecutions were abandoned completely, and they were replaced with a zealous effort to ignore the law completely. And that was aided by the leftist academic community, which seems to want to help China above their own nation. Well, so the House reported, okay, the story here is that a House investigation was just completed that found hundreds of academics and universities routinely violating this law that no NASA funding must be used with Chinese individuals or institutions. Hundreds of individuals, including Arizona State and Stanford University, both issued false certifications stating they were not working with Chinese individuals or institutions. And yet when they published the paper, they blandly listed Chinese institutions and individuals in them. And this report listed other examples. I mean, our academic community today seems to be really, they're really more aligned with foreign hostile powers than they are with their own nation. It's very strange.
0: They're vulnerable to state security, and state security is very, very sophisticated. I've been told by a former DIA director, they're as good as Le Carre, Bob. That's how good they are. You have to be.
1: Well, I hope so, because this has to stop.
0: And the universities are not defended. All right, we're going to move on to exploring. There's an exciting report about the interstellar comet. Bob Zimmerman, he keeps the website Behind the Black. I'm John Batchelor.
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10: 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That O-R-G.

0: I'm John Betts with my good colleague, Bob Zimmerman. He keeps the website Behind the Black, and we're going exploring. First to Curiosity on the surface of Mars. What am I looking at, Bob?
1: All right, so what has happened is scientists took and compared the data from 20 different Curiosity drill samples taken over the Curiosity's dozen years of travel as it's climbing Mount Sharp. It's climbed about 2,500 feet in those dozen years. I got a map on Behind the Black showing where those drill samples were. And they looked at those 20 samples, and what they detected was hard evidence that the climate on Gale Crater was distinctly different at different elevations over long periods. What they found is that in the lower elevations, you had long-standing warm water from sometimes millions of years. Think a lake. Well, I think glaciers with maybe liquid water at the base. Either way, for long periods of time. But as you rose in elevation, the water becomes less and less, and for shorter and shorter periods, until it's hardly there at all, at least up to now. And so that's very significant data, because it once again indicates that even though this is the dry equatorial regions of Mars, that's where Curiosity and Gale Crater is, once there was water there. Now, that might be because the planet's been slowly drying out. That's happening. Secondly, it could be because the planet's orbital tilt changes, and so what's in the dry equatorial regions now could have been in the mid-latitudes at a different time. And so, once again, we have an interesting data about Mars and the presence of water, John.
0: We're going to the comet now. I like this story. Methane detected on the comet. What is it, Bob?
1: All right, so let's be clear about the comet. This is comet, interstellar comet 3I Atlas. In many ways, it's a comet like all solar system comets, but because it's interstellar, recent data is beginning to accumulate, suggesting it is, every comet's unique, but it appears to be unique in ways that are different than the comets in our own solar system. So they pointed Webb at it in December at two different times, and looking, and this is right after it has passed by the sun. And what they found in the data was that it was releasing very late a lot of methane, and it appeared that methane was coming from the comet's top surface layer and had been protected from sublimation because it wasn't, it was under the surface. But once it went past the sun, the top layers were gone and it could sublimate away and they would be detected. That's a lot more, and there's a lot more methane than they see from our comets here in our solar system. And so that's one. And two, they also found it was releasing a lot more carbon dioxide relative to water compared to typical solar system comets. Now, it's a comet, which means when it gets heated by a sun, it starts to sublimate material off the surface to produce the coma and the tail. But in this case, the makeup of the coma and the tail shows different materials, such as methane and carbon dioxide and other things as well. And I'd have to dig up the other story, but they found a few other different. This is just interesting. It gives us a hint of the solar system that Comet 3I came from. It suggests once again, that it was made up of different things, and it formed in a slightly different way than ours. At the same time, the data here suggests that our solar system isn't that significantly different than other solar systems. Each one will have its unique components. But at the same time, our solar system formed like others did, forming comets and other kind of objects. So it's a very interesting study, John, and we're going to keep looking at it. I'm sure they'll dig up more stuff from Comet 3I as time passes.
0: My memory is that there are two sources of methane. One is chemical within the rocks of the planet. Another is biological. Two sources. The methane detected on Mars, now and again, sometimes called seasonal, still not solved. Methane detected from a comet, is that unusual? And is it said to be chemical or can't determine?
1: Oh, there's no question in their mind this is chemical. And on Earth, methane does not last very long when it's exposed. It sublimates away. So on Earth, methane is generally, when you see it, it's biological because biology produces it. It arrives in the atmosphere, and then it quickly breaks up. On Mars, that's inconclusive whether there's methane there or not. The orbital data doesn't match the ground data. It's just they don't know what's going on. On this comet, it's chemical. There's no question of that, John. It's chemical because it's just been protected in interstellar space where no heat or any kind of material can sublimate it. Once it gets near the sun, boom, it appears. And then we just see it. That's all.
0: Finally, 30 seconds, Bob. An active galaxy by Webb. What do you see?
1: All right, so this is just an infrared vision of a pretty well-known galaxy called M77. It's a Bob spiral. It is an active galactic nuclei. It has a very powerful black hole in the center with lots of energy. In the infrared, it produced a really spectacular false color image that I posted on Behind the Black.
0: Bob Zimmerman, Behind the Black. I'm John Bastian.

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5: From ABC News, I'm Dave Packer. Coal is in. Renewable energy is out. President Trump says his administration is investing hundreds of millions of dollars to upgrade coal-burning power plants and using the money that Congress had earmarked for clean energy.
6: As a result of the $700 million investment that I'm announcing today, we will protect 14 coal plants and 42 coal mines, it's a tremendous number, and build two new coal plants and one massive new export terminal because we're exporting coal.
5: While President Trump says he will nominate his former personal lawyer, Todd Blanche, to make his position as acting attorney general permanent, the president says his new director of national intelligence pick, William Pulte, will be temporary.
6: It's an acting position. It's not a permanent. He's not going to be permanent because, you know, I don't think he'd want to be permanent. But he's a very smart guy, and he may find out some things about the rigged elections, et cetera, et cetera.
5: Democrats are threatening to hold up a major national security bill if Pulte is appointed. The House this evening passing a measure to provide almost $2 billion of aid to Ukraine and impose new sanctions against Russia. All but one Democrat voting for the measure and 18 Republicans, despite GOP leadership in opposition to the measure, voting for it. In Texas, a teenage defendant says it was self-defense, but prosecutors say it was murder.
7: Carmelo Anthony, now 19, charged with first-degree murder and the stabbing death of 17-year-old fellow athlete Austin Metcalf after a confrontation at a track meet last year. Prosecutors called it a sneak surprise attack, showing the jury grainy surveillance of the bleachers where it all happened that rainy morning after Anthony sat under a tent belonging to Metcalf's team.
5: ABC's Morgan Norwood. A manhunt for the suspect after a deadly shooting in Northern California that left three people wounded and an 18-year-old dead in the parking lot of a high school after a graduation ceremony. Police say there's no ongoing threat to the public. You're listening to ABC News.
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5: Teams are expanding the search area as they look for Lynette Hooker. Hooker went missing in the Bahamas where she was traveling with her husband. The husband says she fell out of a dinghy with the boat's key engine. ABC's Victor Oquendo has more.
12: The 55-year-old mother has been missing since April 4th. The U.S. Coast Guard dive team on the water and the beach of an area called Snake Creek. Just a quarter mile from the boatyard, Brian Hooker says he paddled to the night Lynette went missing.
5: As we heard, President Trump is doubling down on coal. Meanwhile, China has committed to renewable energy resources like wind and solar. Experts say it's helping them weather the economic storms that have affected other countries, including the U.S. ABC's Britt Clennett toured a massive thermo energy plant in China's western deserts.
13: In the United States, businesses are still investing billions in large-scale renewable energy projects, but at least 38 new solar, wind and battery power plants were cancelled in the first part of 2026 in the face of opposition to renewables from the Trump administration, according to the nonpartisan organization E2. In contrast, China's state-backed renewable push continues to expand at speed. That first solar plant we visited just came online in 2018, and now there are 18 across the country and more than a dozen more under construction.
5: Ford is recalling more than 400,000 Expedition and Lincoln Navigator vehicles over a seatbelt issue that could result in an injury during a crash. Dave Packer, ABC News.
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0: I'm John Batchelor. Jonathan Schanzer, Executive Director of the Foundation for the Defense of Democracies, joins me to watch very carefully how the word ceasefire is being used in several venues, not just the U.S., not just the Middle East, also Europe. Across the map of Europe, the word ceasefire comes up routinely. And now I read from the New York Times. Drone barrage at Kuwait airport kills one and injures dozens. Subhead. The attack was part of one of the biggest assaults on a Gulf nation since the U.S.-Iran ceasefire was announced. Video footage verified by the Times showed fire inside the airport. A stop there, John. Turn to you. The word ceasefire is multiple-tasked here. The ceasefire is under negotiation, or it is in place, or it has been suspended. I've had also the word skirmish these last days. How are we to understand the ceasefire directed at the Kuwait airport? Good evening to you.
1: Good afternoon. Look, John, I've started to call this the ceasefire war. Because it's been a series of ceasefires, but no one has ceased firing. In fact, the war has continued in fits and starts since the moment that we declared it. Part of the problem here, of course, is that the Islamic Republic has no interest in ceasing fire. And that has been part of their persona. That has been kind of within their DNA from actually dating back to 1979. They've been waging a low-level war against the United States, against the Israelis, against the Europeans, and the broader against the West. So it's not surprising to see them do this. My question really right now, though, is what is their strategy? We know they hit Bahrain.

0: WJBC and Beer Nuts present the Scott Miller Show hat. This is an embroidered baseball cap. On the front of it, the Beer Nuts logo and the Scott Miller Show logo. And on the back of the hat, my cartoon photo with the big mustache. This is not a contest prize. This hat is not for sale. The only way to get a Scott Miller hat is when I gift them randomly. Now, there is only one rule. You cannot ask for a hat. If you ask for one, you are restricted from receiving a hat. You are banned. You do not get a hat. WJBC, good morning. Who's this?
1: Good morning. This is your mom. I want a hat. I'm a down low.
0: Mom?
1: We won't tell anybody.
0: What is rule number one?
2: Don't ask for a hat.
0: No hat for her.
3: I think that the more that Kuwait sustains fire, the more likely we are going to see them walk away from the alliance. It would be a blow to the United States. I also think it would be suicidal for the Kuwaitis. They don't have a military to defend themselves. I don't know who would defend them.
4: The New York Times is quoting Araghchi, the Iranian foreign minister, saying that the Iranians had fired self-defense strikes in response to a statement by Secretary of State Rubio, who said Washington and allies in the region had been very cooperative, naming Kuwait and the UAE. So Araghchi is saying we shot Kuwait because Rubio claimed that they'd been cooperative. But then we go on to say Araghchi said Tehran was targeting sites that the United States was permitted to use to carry out attacks. They then go on to say the ceasefire took effect. Since the ceasefire took effect, the U.S. military has described its attacks as self-defense strikes. There we are again, Jonathan. Iran is shooting at Kuwait because the U.S. has praised Kuwait. That would be a reason for Kuwait to just back off. Didn't they start the war not cooperating, not helping in any fashion? Wasn't that the beginning? Everybody sat back and watched it happen?
3: Yeah, I mean, look, John, I think try to steer away from why. Because quite frankly, there is no why here. The Iranians are attacking any possible pro-American asset and looking to find weaknesses. I think there's a bigger question, which is why would the regime continue to fire around the region and in American assets and elsewhere if there's no direct threat on the regime? The U.S. is not dropping additional bombs. The only thing the U.S. is doing is saying that it wants the Strait of Hormuz open and that we're going to put a blockade on the Strait of Hormuz so long as the Iranians have a block on the Strait of Hormuz. If the Iranians lift their siege, we lift ours, and we don't need to have any more fighting. The Iranians, however, have decided that they want to keep the fighting going. They have been the aggressive party here. And the question is, what is their strategy? And again, I think that in part, it is probably to pull away some of our Gulf allies from the alliance. I think that's part of it. I think there are probably other parts of this, too. I mean, I think they're looking for broader concessions from the West, and I think they're trying to keep the pressure on. I think the response is for the U.S. to put more pressure on the Islamic Republic, and I think we're not doing that right now. And I'm concerned about that because the president should be using his leverage. Instead, he looks like he is rushing to get a deal done with the regime, maybe even trying to placate them. And this does not seem like the president that started this war back on February 28th.
4: It may be the Strait of Hormuz is in negotiation, but what we've learned over these last days, it's not just the Strait of Hormuz. From the Iranian point of view, it includes Lebanon. So leaving the Strait of Hormuz and the unresolved nuclear weapons program behind, we go to Lebanon. Jonathan, you and I both know that Lebanon's Hezbollah is the IRGC. That's an extension. It's an auxiliary unit of the IRGC. Israel's under attack by Iran and Lebanon through the IRGC. That's been ongoing since, the second day of the war, October 8th. The threat to the north of Israel is constant, has been for 2 years. The border is not secure, and the people cannot return. Yet, I am puzzled these last days that suddenly Lebanon is included in the conversation with Iran, as if the Israelis must back off from defending themselves in order to get a deal on the Strait of Hormuz. I might have this wrong, but I'm doing the best I can.
3: No, you're doing just fine, John. That is the message coming out of the White House right now. It's even coming from Secretary of State Rubio as it relates to Hamas as well. And so I see actually a message that

0: coming out of Washington that is probably not helpful right now. And I think this is my argument that, you know, the regime is has already been hit rather hard with military strikes. It has been hit rather hard with economic pressure as well, what we call economic fury, the economic plan to deprive the regime of resources. And now the regime is fighting back, and it is trying to engage in skirmishes with the United States, attacking our allies. The response to that, in my view, should not be to accede to the regime's demands. What we should be doing instead is ratcheting up that economic pressure, preparing for additional kinetic strikes, but in the interim, allowing the Israelis, in fact, asking the Israelis to put additional pressure on those two proxies, Hezbollah in Lebanon, Hamas in Gaza. The weaker those proxies become, the weaker Iran becomes, the less ability they have to project power across the Middle East. If we can do that and to deprive the regime of its proxy power while leaning on them economically and preparing for more strikes kinetically, this is the strategy that I would embrace. Why they are depriving themselves, I'm speaking here about President Trump and Secretary Rubio, why are they are depriving themselves of leverage with the regime makes very little sense to me. I think that more pain heaped on Hezbollah will mean more pain heaped on the regime itself, and that should be the goal.
1: Within the last hour, according to reporting from Jerusalem, the IDF chief says no ceasefire for our forces in Lebanon. The last time I clocked where they were at Beaufort Castle. Have they moved past that?
0: My understanding is they have small incursions, and they're moving deliberately and slowly, but they are moving. Beaufort Castle, you may recall, was under Israeli control until the withdrawal of 2000. I think we can now say with certainty that the withdrawal from the year 2000 was a mistake, that withdrawing from territory without guarantees of future peace or guaranteed victory, in other words, having already vanquished one's enemy, you've got to have that in your hand. You have to bank it before you leave. The Israelis left with the idea that perhaps peace would come afterwards, that maybe Lebanon would want to be left alone. But as we all know, Hezbollah had a vote. And Hezbollah has, as you rightly noted, since October 8th, they have been waging war against Israel. It has actually been quite brutal, John. I mean, when you look at the war of attrition that erupted for the first year or so after the war began, we saw the evacuation of roughly 250,000 Israelis in northern Israel. We saw the evacuation of a similar number from Lebanon and southern Lebanon. And now what we have is a new kind of war. This is, and I know we've talked about it on this program, as have some of my colleagues, these FPV drones. Right. These are first-person view drones. They are attached.
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7: 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The study found that 76% of organizations now have a chief AI officer, up from 26% a year ago, and nearly two-thirds of CEOs say they are comfortable using AI to help inform major strategic decisions. The study also showed that organizations with an AI-first leadership approach are scaling more AI initiatives than their peers. The message is clear. 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

0: I'm John Betts with my colleague Jonathan Schanzer of FDD. Gaza, not in the news as it was for years, however. Not disarmed, however. The most recent military commander, KIA, however. The political leadership ensconced in Doha and not fearing an attack, however. Sources of cash coming in, I don't know who, but I can guess Iran, maybe up to $1 billion. It's a moving number. Also, the commander of the Quds Forces, IRGC Missile Command, was killed in Beirut recently by an Israeli strike. It would appear that Iran is preparing for a large operation against the north of Israel. It would also appear that the Gaza situation is not pacifist, is not contained, is not stable whatsoever. So I want to spend some time with Gaza and John to figure out what is the thinking in Tehran. This is one of their arms of the octopus. What do they want, John? Because Hamas has recruited as best it can. It's now about less than 40% of Gaza. It's dangerous, and it's extremely ready to attack in a suicide fashion. What is the ambition for Hamas now? To survive or to go down in glory?
1: I think it cannot really do either, I think. I don't think there will be much glory, and I don't know if it can survive. What I would say right now, John, is that at one point the Israelis controlled 53% of the Gaza Strip, and Hamas controlled 47%. The 53 that the Israelis controlled was what they called the Yellow Zone. It was an area that enveloped a small coastal enclave on the Mediterranean, and that was the 47% that Hamas controlled. It was not under full Hamas control. It has been not easy for them to maintain a full domination of this space, much in the way that they did before. But they're getting weaker. They're getting weaker by the day because it's harder for money to get in. It's harder for goods to get in, the kinds of smuggled goods that Hamas needs to make a rocket arsenal, to be able to rebuild its military capabilities, because the Israeli area, that yellow zone, encompasses every inch of territory surrounding the Hamas enclave. So the Israelis are looking very carefully at what goes in to the Gaza Strip. They're vetting it. A number of tunnels going in to the Hamas-controlled areas, those are growing smaller by the day because the Israeli engineers are blowing them up in the yellow zone. We have now on top of that news that the Israelis went from 53% to 60% of the Gaza Strip. Right. In other words, they are pinching in. And so now Hamas doesn't have 47%, but they have 40% of the Gaza Strip. And Benjamin Netanyahu, the prime minister of Israel, says that he wants to go to 70% Israeli control, 30%. In other words, you can see that 30% Hamas-controlled territory, it's going to very likely shrink further with not a lot of prospect for rearming. And so my sense is that after a very long and exhausting battle, the Israelis have an endgame. This is not a quick, you know, checkmate right now. These are a bunch of moves that have to be made over time, slowly but surely grinding down the enemy. But I think that if the Israelis are able to sustain this, I actually see that there is a theory of victory, and it's not as thin, it's not as narrow as it once was. And I think that's good. And by the way, all the narratives about famine and, you know, and genocide and all these bogus accusations against Israel, we haven't heard much about those lately. One even gets a sense right now that, you know, maybe that Muslim Brotherhood network of messaging may be beginning to subside here. Now, that may change, but I don't know if it will change the Israeli perspective. I believe they see a theory of victory, and they are trying to execute.
0: And is your measure that Hamas is not capable of launching an offensive operation? Is that correct?
1: Well, they cannot rush the fence because the Israelis occupy that yellow zone. Right. And if anybody steps into the yellow zone, it is a kill zone. Now, as far as rockets are concerned, look, they may be able to cobble together, you know, unexploded ordnance and sewage pipes and things of the like, you know, put a motor at the bottom and maybe try to launch it into Israel. We have not seen a lot of that of late. And again, I believe that is a good sign. Doesn't mean that there are zero capabilities, but I would argue that Hamas is under severe stress. You mentioned the leaders have been killed in succession. The last leader was killed only 10 or 11 days after the previous one. So you get a sense that, you know, life is short and rather, you know, brutal for any of these leaders at this point. The Israelis have domination on the battlefield.
0: Jonathan Shanzer, Executive Director of the Foundation for the Defense of Democracies, FDD.org is where to see all of the reporting from his vast team covering this violence across the Middle East. I'm John Batchelor.
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7: The town of Normal announced that it will be holding a special event to celebrate the 100th anniversary of Route 66 Sunday. A 1950s-themed roadside picnic will take place at 1 Normal Plaza from noon to 4 p.m. June 7th. The picnic will feature live music, a roller skating rink, classic cards, yard games, and more. This is one of several events celebrating Route 66 around McLean County. And President Trump told reporters in the Oval Office yesterday that he believes a deal to end the war with Iran that could come as soon as this weekend, and that a ceasefire between the two countries remains intact. This comes after the Iranian regime released a video claiming to show the launch of one of its heaviest barrages aimed at U.S. military bases and regional Gulf allies. And leaders at Miller Park Zoo say Paul Bousman is set to become the zoo's next director. Officials tell us he will begin his role on June 15th. Bousman is taking over for Jay Pratt, who held the position since 2022, but left the role in December. He previously served as the deputy director of the Evansville, Indiana Parks and Rec Department. Well, just after 10, Peoria police were called to North Hightower and West Martin Luther King Jr. Drive for a stabbing incident. When they arrived, they found 36-year-old Catherine Walker Thomas with a stab wound. She was taken to the hospital where she passed away. The coroner says she likely died moments after the stabbing. Police were able to later identify the suspect as 31-year-old Keontae Williams. Well, it's been nearly a month since Adams and Jefferson streets were switched from a one-way to a two-way in downtown Peoria. City officials say, so far, so good. The change came after about 2.5 years of work and roughly $19 million. The project was designed to slow traffic through downtown while also making the area easier to navigate. Crews are still working on signal timing, parking meters, and more. And a recent decision in the White House may soon start impacting how much some Illinois farmers are paying in tariffs. The president signed off on a proclamation adjusting tariffs on ag equipment like combines and harvesters. Now they've temporarily dropped from 25% to 15%. Farm Bureau officials say they're optimistic this decision will make a difference for farmers. More news updates 24/7 on CIProud.com. 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

0: I'm John Batchelor. Animal Farm. Immediately you think George Orwell. You think animals on a farm acting like brutes or victims. Animal Farm. It was published to great acclaim, and there was a movie made very early on, 1954. I learned from a new article at Civitas Outlook from Civitas Institute by Titus Teixeira, executive director of the American Cinema Foundation and host of ACF Podcast. He contributes to Modern Age, National Review Online, and educating me about Animal Farm. It's not only been remade since 1954, it's been remade twice, and the most recent version is a revelation to me. Titus, a very good evening to you. Animal Farm is a magical story that is impossible not to remember forever. All you have to see is that movie, 1954 movie, which I saw, I believe, as a child. I'm old enough to have done that, Titus. And you don't want to touch something so perfect. It's like, let's remake Casablanca. Or, you know, why not take it a shot, take a shot at Wuthering Heights without Laurence Olivier? Something like that scale. But they did it in 1999, and that version had some major talent. The comparing the 54 to 99, what do you think is relevant to what you learned from the way that it was thought of at the end of the 20th century as opposed to the middle of the 20th century with the ruins of Europe all around them? Good evening to you, Titus.
1: Good evening. Thank you for the invitation. Good to chat again. I think the old 50s animation had a focus on the moral drama of the world wars and of spreading democracy and the threat of a new kind of tyranny, totalitarian tyranny, a tyranny based on ideology, based on propaganda, based on, in a way, the ability to pervert what is natural. Hence, you know, having an allegory, an animal farm story. Animals would only look for things that are naturally good, and yet they can be turned into these slaves of an ideological regime. And the problem in that 50s adaptation and animation, a good English production, by the way, backed by the CIA when they were still doing pretty good work, that movie was trying to say we have to be persuasive to the young. This should be an educational movie as well as an exploration of the problem of ideology and the totalitarian lie. And it somehow managed to align the sorts of things. Disney animation, the natural childish interest in animals, the memory, if you will, kind of nostalgia for the world of the farms or the rural world that had still been the world in the 19th century. It was only in the 20th century that countries industrialized, urbanized at a huge pace. All of these things stylistically, historically, thematically aligned to try to get people to face the totalitarian problem within the limits of entertainment. And it's good for school kids as it is for adults. Now, compared to the 99 live-action remake, which was much more glamorous in a certain way or much bigger production, you can see that by the late 90s, people cared a lot more about animal rights than they cared about, so to speak, human rights or about the problem of tyranny. Cruelty to animals is a big deal in this 99 version, somehow reflecting that era. You know, in the 90s, nobody was very eager to celebrate the Cold War victory, but people were looking for causes. That's when animal rights became a huge cause, and you know, any number of movies with animals were big successes in the 90s, family-friendly, but also somehow ideologically advancing the cause of animal rights. And so already you could tell that there's some, that in some way, people think the story of Orwell is a good vehicle for talking about your cause or making it about your cause, so to speak. But not that there's anything really to be interested in with regard to the problem of tyranny itself.
0: All right. The 54 version is about totalitarianism that had settled on Europe following the Second War. The break with Stalinist Russia then led to a confrontation that lasted until 91 and the breakup of the Soviet Union. The one in 99, which I have not seen, but I take it from your very careful explication, is a movie for children in which children are given to understand, as the movie Bambi gives us to understand, that the death of a forest animal is a great tragedy, and that we need to take it seriously. Certainly I did. That's the 20th century. The victory over totalitarianism turns into let's love everybody, and especially if your name is Thumper. Okay, fine. Now we come to the revelation to me, because these were major voices that made those first two versions, one for grown-ups, one for children. In 2025, 2026, the very famous actor Sarkis, Peter Sarkis, as I believe his name is, who played Gollum in the epic story of telling the tale of the hobbits and evil. Gollum, he decided he wanted to make the Animal Farm to do what? What was his ambition when he recruited these major voices?
1: Yeah, you're right. This guy is a really talented actor, famous for The Lord of the Rings, for the Gollum role and Sarkis. And he's also, about 15 years back, he brought back the old Planet of the Apes movies. They were rebooted around 2011, I think it was, or a little later. And he played the famous chimpanzee Caesar. So that's his bread and butter, bringing human expressiveness to animal characters. And so what is he going to do with Animal Farm? Is he worried about totalitarianism? Somebody might point to China and say it's comparatively as dangerous as the USSR. The new movie sort of suggests that actually a kind of techno-capitalism is the evil to fear, that you shouldn't think about Stalin, you should be afraid of Elon Musk instead, something like that. I take to be the suggestion. This is not a matter of socialism or about or of tyranny, of a violent character, as much as it is this new evil character that shows up in something that looks sort of like a Tesla Cybertruck with that's the new villain. It's actually played by Glenn Close, but it's supposed to be the farmer.
0: Silicon Valley is the villain. The AI is the villain. Yes, artificial intelligence is the villain. Is it convincing? Choose your villains. Is it convincing? Do they genuinely believe they're fearful? They should be fearful, because these are major acting talents that he's rounded up here. They're all very well to do, and they're denying that they aren't part of the system when they participate in the movie?
1: I think this is already a very famous way of looking at the business in Hollywood. It's somebody else's capitalism that is evil, perhaps Silicon Valley, perhaps Elon Musk. It is not their capitalism. That's fine. After all, they hope the movie is going to be a blockbuster. Besides the hypocrisy, I think that there's something in a way more dangerous than that, because it denatures an anti-totalitarian story in the name of an ideology. There's something deeply disturbing about that. The fact that neither can people take seriously the difference between freedom and tyranny on the one hand, nor on the other hand that they can ever learn to refrain from trying to use cinema as an ideological tool themselves.
0: Would you recommend the film, Titus, for an education of the three choices?
1: I think the first one is from the 50s is the best, and right. Having watched it again recently, I thought quite well of it, and that's all I can say, is that the new one comparatively is hated by critics, and it's not liked by audiences either. And it was quite a failure.
0: Right. Of course, they'll rediscover
1: it. Entertainment and as a business. I'm pretty pleased to see that at least this much we were spared. It's a travesty of a story that many of us like and some love, but it's not just that, it's also a failure, and perhaps a sign that this attempt to repurpose old stories for new ideology is not going to work.
0: Titus Teixeira, writing for Civitas Outlook at the Civitas Institute of the University of Texas at Austin. I'm John Batchelor.

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10: 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IBM's annual CEO study shows that adopting new tools is no longer enough. Leaders are actively redesigning decision-making structures, clarifying accountability, and reshaping the C-suite to drive greater business impact. The study found that 76% of organizations now have a chief AI officer.
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15: The results to the Spartan mothers were waiting to hear about their sons. And there was an announcement of those who had died. And the mothers celebrated and sang songs and cheered. And then there was an announcement to the mothers who had survived and were coming home. They wept in grief and were ashamed and hid their faces. That's Sparta. Athens and Sparta, two completely different understandings of the world. And yet we have the Thucydides trap, the idea that a rising power, China, will inevitably go to war with the superpower, Sparta. It doesn't comport with any of the facts, but it's commonplace parlance. Gordon, you have thoughts about this, not the weeping mothers because their sons survived, but about the way it's used in modern geopolitical parlance as an inevitability. Please help me understand.
16: Yeah, on the first day of the summit between President Trump and Xi Jinping, Xi Jinping mentioned the Thucydides trap. And he was using that as a reference to a declining power dangerously challenging a rising power. And the idea was that he did not want the United States to go to war with China to prevent China's rise. But when you look at it, China is the declining power. When we see its economy, its demography, its populace, this is a very distressing story about a China in decline. And when you look at the numbers for the United States, this is a good economy. It's solid for the moment. What we also see is America is self-sufficient in food and in energy, and China is self-sufficient in neither of those. So, Yeah, this is a superpower, but there's only one of them. And that superpower on a relative basis is getting stronger. A lot of Americans may say things are getting worse in the U.S., but when you look at Russia, you look at China, the United States in a relative measure is getting stronger against both of them. And I think that we can thank President Trump, especially for the energy component of this, because he certainly has asserted American power in ways that advance our country and its security.
15: I'm glad you spoke of energy, because I go down a checklist of how America has prospered these years. And when it comes to energy, number one, with a bullet, no doubts whatsoever, an energy superpower. When it comes to artificial intelligence, which the PRC says it wants to dominate. When it comes to that, yes, number one, nobody even close. NVIDIA plus all the rest. NVIDIA is not alone. Everybody's integrating it into systems such as Anthropic system or SpaceX is using it at its, with its AI. Everybody's going in different directions, but there's no one complaining that China's number one. China's following along with NVIDIA chips if it can find them, with Huawei chips if it must. And then when it comes to the overall economy, the Chinese economy is broken. Until and if you tell me it's not, Gordon, I could recite this forever. The crater of the real estate market, the inability or unwillingness or plain refusal of the Chinese people to consume. They have no consumer component whatsoever to speak of, maybe 30%, maybe not, because so much of what they buy is knockoffs. I'm told there's an underground market at Shanghai where you can buy all the expensive French gifts you want. All of them are imitations, counterfeit, but that's how the Chinese people consume. And then when it comes to manufacturing, yes, they have exports, but the exports tend to be the high-end, high-profile stuff like electric vehicles, not in terms of actually producing an economy that anybody wants. They have overcapacity on the floor. They don't consume their own products, and they must dump them at cut rates, having subsidized their manufacturing to begin with, which is a direct and flagrant violation of the WTO. So at what point is China rising to compete with the U.S.? Where is it, Gordon?
16: China, if you look at the fundamental, which is demography, it reports 1.4 billion people now. By the turn of the century, it will be somewhere between 330 million, the low estimate, and 894 million, the high one. I think it'll probably be in the middle of that, around 450, 500 million. This will be the biggest collapse in a country's population in history in the absence of war. And this is just stunning. But you start to look at some of the here and now factors, the economy. You mentioned consumption, John. China's consumption accounts for 38, 39% of gross domestic product. That's among the lowest in the world. And from all that we can tell, that number is dropping. It's dropping because, as you say, the Chinese people are not consuming in the way that the regime likes us to think. These numbers are really tragic in a sense. China's only hope is exports. And yes, they've had a couple good years in exports, but we're starting to see resistance around the world to Chinese products because of those predatory trade practices that have allowed China to actually dominate markets. So I think China is at high tide. We're going to have to see how the exports do this year. That will be critical. But when you look at all the other factors, the United States is ahead of China and in many places is actually gaining ground.
15: There's a detail that I puzzle what it means. The unemployment among young people is very high. They get out of university or college having studied for years and they have a very disappointing job picture. Does that weigh on the economy?
16: Well, it has to. Our friend Andy Collier, who's at the Harvard Kennedy School right now, toured China. He went there at the end of last year, came back and reported that the overall unemployment rate in the country was 20% about. If overall is 20, then that means that the younger age cohorts, the unemployment is somewhere 35 to 40%. That has got to have a major drag on the Chinese economy. And this is a situation which isn't getting better because we know that employment is still a very big problem 6 months on from Andy's assessment.
15: What do the young people do during the day? Do they take a menial job? We have 30 seconds.
16: Yeah, there's a lot of university graduates. Being Uber drivers. Mm-hmm. Also, we saw that someone advertised for two jobs to be a shepherd. Got a lot of university graduates applying. 700 people applied for two jobs to be a shepherd.
15: Gordon Chang at Gordon G. Chang. I'm John Batchelor.

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6: From ABC News, I'm Dave Packer. A growing GOP divide, with more Republicans now pushing back against President Trump as he gets set to nominate his former personal attorney Todd Blanche as the next attorney general. ABC's Mary Bruce.
7: In addition to facing tough questions about January 6th, Todd Blanche will also have to answer for the Justice Department's handling of the Epstein files. Former Attorney General Pam Bondi on the Hill last week told lawmakers that Blanche was the one in charge of the process and the entire release of the Epstein files.
6: Blanche also lost favor with a number of Senate Republicans after becoming the face of the politically unpopular anti-weaponization fund on Capitol Hill. In the House.
8: The ayes are 226. The nays are 195. The bill is passed, and without objection, the motion to reconsider is laid upon the table.
6: 18 Republicans and nearly all Democrats voted to pass a bill to provide nearly $2 billion in aid to Ukraine and sanction key segments of the Russian economy. The bill now goes to the Senate, where it's not expected to pass without President Trump's endorsement. Authorities saying they arrested a man who tried to get through a TSA checkpoint at a California airport with an explosive device in his carry-on. ABC News Chief Justice Correspondent Pierre Thomas.
9: According to the TSA, if the explosive device had detonated next to a window on a plane flying above 10,000 feet, it could have caused significant damage and a loss of cabin pressure.
6: Authorities say that they also found the man carrying a knife, scissor blades, and zip ties. The National Capital Planning Commission, led by President Trump's handpicked nominees, voted today to approve a list of concerns about the president's proposed 250-foot triumphal arch raised by staff and to ask the administration to address them before final approval. A rebound on the market today with the Dow up 874. The Nasdaq closed down, though, 23 points. 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
6: Parasitic New World screwworm has been detected in Texas. U.S. Agriculture Secretary Brooke Rollins confirmed today the pest was detected in a three-week-old calf southwest of San Antonio. Rollins said food supply is not affected and beef is still safe to eat.
14: The food supply is not compromised at all. This is not a disease. It is not a virus. It is simply an insect that lands in a wound and lays eggs that like to eat the flesh around the wound.
6: 1 week before the first World Cup match, nearly 2,000 workers at SoFi Stadium in Los Angeles are set to vote on whether to authorize a strike. One issue is wages. Workers are asking for $30 an hour. ABC's Alex Stone has more from LA.
15: The other thing that they are saying is they don't like that FIFA is demanding that they give up their social security numbers and fingerprints to do background checks. And they say they feel like this is going to turn into immigration enforcement. FIFA is saying no, that this is something that they need to do for security of the stadium at SoFi. But FIFA is saying this is between the union and the company. They're saying this is not about FIFA. But if there are no concession workers, if they are out on strike, it would be a very bad look next Friday night.
6: Several people were injured after the front landing gear of a Lufthansa plane collapsed while the plane was parked at the gates Frankfurt Airport. The airline is investigating the incident. Dave Packer, ABC News.
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19: All right, we've got a show for you tonight and big news on the show. We're taking the show on the road. That's right, we're on the road. We went and are broadcasting from Hofstra University tonight. Hofstra University in Long Island, New York, has a tremendous communications department, and we were asked to speak at the Talkers Convention here in Long Island. So we packed up the show and brought it to Hofstra. And so we'll talk about this a little bit later on throughout the show, but we're going to be here tonight and tomorrow night. And this is my old stomping grounds. I used to play baseball over here at Mitchell Field, not too far from Hofstra University. And believe it or not, Hofstra University is right next to Mitchell Field, and if you know anything about history, Mitchell Field is where Charles Lindbergh took off for his historic flight across the Atlantic Ocean. So tonight, we're going to take a little walk down memory lane. There is a New York Times reporter who has a podcast, and what he has done is he has re-examined the Lindbergh baby kidnapping, and he thinks he's uncovered some new evidence that shows that maybe Bruno Hauptmann didn't do it, or maybe Bruno Hauptmann didn't do it alone. So this hour, We're going to check in with him next hour. Bill Cleveland, he's somewhere in this crazy mixed up world. We're going to check in with him as well next hour. Also next hour, we're going to talk to the man who broke this Scott Pelley story from The Guardian. That story, man, talk about a war of words and talking about mudslinging going back and forth. So we'll dive into more of that Scott Pelley story a little bit later on. But hang tight. Get your popcorn. Punch up your pillow. You're in for a good yarn. 100 years later, new evidence, possibly, in the Charles Lindbergh kidnapping case. And we're going to talk to the podcaster. 6 episodes. We'll check in with him coming up in a moment. It is America at Night live from Hofstra University on Long Island. Back in just a moment.
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0: Headed down Route 9, hauling beans, or speeding on Veterans Parkway, the Afternoon Show is there for you. 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I love to get you caught up on local news, the local economy, and most of all, talking with you.
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0: 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I'm the afternoon host from 4 until 6, live and local coverage. We bring you up to the minute news. Plus, we hear from every Monday the head coach and general manager of the Bloomington Bison, Philip Barsky. Thanks to our friends over at Luca Grill.

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6: I grew up with stories of Charles Lindbergh, and it's still 100 years later, captivating story about Charles Lindbergh. I'm surprised they haven't done a movie about the Lindbergh baby or a Netflix series or a docu-series or something along those lines. Jimmy Stewart did the movie Charles Lindbergh when he went across the Atlantic, which, God love Jimmy Stewart, but it certainly was not, that movie does not stand the test of time. But, right, what an unbelievable story. And then years ago, I actually ended up meeting one of Charles Lindbergh's children, who would have been the sister of Charles Lindbergh's, right, the baby. It would have been the sister of the baby. And I remember having a conversation with her. She was out promoting something somewhere, and I ran across her at some event or somewhere, and we had a nice little conversation. So what a weird and small world it is. All right, stay right there. We got lots more to get to. Listen to this story, Wall Street Journal. You know these GLP-1s, you know the weight loss drugs? Well, they're finding out that it is causing a headache for retailers. Now, why would weight loss drugs be a nightmare for retailers? Well, what they're finding out is that people are losing so much weight so fast that they are returning the bigger sizes and getting smaller sizes. So when you're buying them, well, I used to be a large, now I'm a medium. Let me buy the large and the medium. Okay, I'll buy two and I'll send one back. Or, hey, I got the big one, and now I need the medium. So what they're finding out is Costco, Walmart, Levi Strauss, some of the big retailers are having fits because they are getting inundated with returns. And that is the biggest profit killer in retail are returns. First it's jeans, then it's bras, leisure wear. Those are the first items to be replaced. Tops and bras and dresses, and then bracelets and shoe sizes, all are being returned in unprecedented numbers. So these GLP-1 drugs are causing a nightmare for retailers. Who knew? Story in the Wall Street Journal. All right, we're just getting started. We're talking to the man who broke the Scott Pelley story next hour, and Bill Cleveland, somewhere in this crazy mixed-up world. We're broadcasting from Hofstra. Our producer tonight is Alex Hinton. Our engineer tonight is Richard Good. And sitting here in Hofstra is Tim Fair. I'm McGraw-Millhaven. This is America at Night on Westwood One.
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8: From ABC News, I'm Dave Packer. A pest that could have a devastating effect on livestock has reached the U.S.
9: The Texas Health Department is urging doctors around the state to be on the lookout for potential cases of New World screwworm. It's a parasitic fly that primarily infests livestock, but on rare occasions, people. Texas just confirmed its first case in decades, found in a three-week-old calf near the southern border. Health officials stress that no human cases have been reported so far and that the risk to the public remains low. Yuri Benajad, ABC News, New York.
8: President Trump says his administration is using hundreds of millions of dollars to upgrade coal-burning power plants. The money will also be used to expand dozens of coal mines. Trump says the investment will benefit nearly a dozen states.
10: When you look at that, those states, West Virginia, Kentucky, North Carolina, Indiana, Tennessee, Arizona, Arkansas, Oklahoma, North Dakota, Wisconsin, what do they all have in common? Trump won them.
11: Wisconsin, but you're
10: I won every one of them.
8: Police say an 18-year-old is dead following a shootout with police in suburban Columbia, South Carolina. As many as 10 suspects may have been involved, say police. ABC's Aaron Katursky.
12: Richland County Sheriff Leon Scott playing multiple body camera videos for reporters.
13: You heard how many times we were shot at.
12: Authorities say officers responded to reports of shots fired at a house, finding several vehicles and a home riddled with bullets, but no victims. Less than 2 hours later, at 1:51 a.m., another report of shots fired at another home in the same neighborhood. Three officers respond and a canine. Officers scramble for cover.
8: Hezbollah rejecting a ceasefire between Israel and Lebanon. They want Israeli troops occupying southern Lebanon to pull out first. Chinese leader Xi Jinping will travel to North Korea next week in his first visit in 6 years. The announcement a day after the North unveiled a new facility to produce the ingredients for nuclear bombs. You're listening to ABC News.
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14: These statements have not been evaluated by the FDA. This product is not intended to diagnose, treat, cure, or prevent any disease.
8: Karen Reed, who was acquitted in the death of her Boston police officer boyfriend, is suing the local and state police, claiming they tried to frame her. ABC News legal contributor Brian Buckmeyer.
18: What Karen Reed's going to have to prove, and a lot of it she seemingly pointed out in her own criminal case through her attorneys, is that both the state and the city knew of the bad apples within their ranks, did not remove them when certain facts came to light, in fact, promoted many of them.
8: It wasn't the height or the speed that bugged out a family in Ohio on an amusement park ride this week.
11: If you know Northeast Ohio along Lake Erie, you are well aware of the mayflies. The little critters known as midges inundate the region in the spring with swarms that peak when it gets 60 degrees or warmer. But Tyler Fellinger and his daughter Catherine didn't think it would be a problem when they boarded the Top Thrill 2 roller coaster at Cedar Point Amusement Park. They were wrong. Both slammed straight into a swarm of midges.
19: I looked over her and she had it all over her, but she was cracking up at me because it was just, my face was just, it looked like a fly swatter.
11: They say they'd ride the coaster again, but they wouldn't sit in the first car. Sherry Preston, ABC News.
8: Some welcome relief for that price at the pump. Prices lowering recently despite the war. And Iran choking off oil supplies, moving through the Strait of Hormuz. The national average now sitting at $4.19. That's according to Gas Buddy, which is down nearly 20 cents since last week. Dave Packer, ABC News.
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6: Well, we're going to check in with him at the bottom of the hour and find out where he's traveling. It's Thursday night, so we'll check in with him a little bit later on. But this first half, we're going to talk to the man who broke the Scott Pelley story. It has now caught fire, and it is a war of words, and there's tomatoes being thrown back and forth. Jeremy Barr joins us. He is a writer for The Guardian. Jeremy, welcome to America at Night.
23: Sure. Thanks for having me.
6: This has really become a firestorm. I mean, it was big when you broke the story that Scott Pelley called that they were murdering 60 Minutes. But I mean, this has become a full fledged soap opera.
23: Yeah, I mean, we don't, you know, as a media reporter or any reporter, you don't always kind of know when a moment is going to blow up into something bigger. You know, I think I had heard about this meeting and that it was quite contentious. And once I kind of heard that quote about Pelley saying that Barry Weiss is murdering the show, that kind of language obviously was a very big deal. And so I thought it was important to cover it. But I didn't really expect that it would end up with Scott Pelley getting fired the following night and then, you know, getting a legalistic letter from the executive producer of the show telling him why he was being fired, and then it's sort of going wide, publicly, this whole firing process. So yeah, it's been quite a busy few days.
6: Yeah, there's also clearly a PR war going on, right? Because these private memos are finding themselves in the news, leaked conversations, audio, video. I mean, this is clearly, there's a PR effort going on here.
23: I mean, I think journalists are very good at communicating. You know, I didn't get anything from Scott Pelley. I've never really talked to him before. I tried to talk to him once after an event and he wouldn't talk to me, but certainly when you cover journalists, they are people who know how the news works and how information gets out. And

0: Man, I love this place. I've been surfing here since I was a kid. Now, seeing my grandson out on the water, it means everything to me. Watching him and taking in the blue waves, the sea breeze, the blurry horizon?
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1: The town of Normal announced that it will be holding a special event to celebrate the 100th anniversary of Route 66 Sunday. A 1950s themed roadside picnic will take place at 1 Normal Plaza from noon to 4 p.m. June 7th. The picnic will feature live music, a roller skating rink, classic cards, yard games, and more. This is one of several events celebrating Route 66 around McLean County. And President Trump told reporters in the Oval Office yesterday that he believes a deal to end the war with Iran that could come as soon as this weekend, and that a ceasefire between the two countries remains intact. This comes after the Iranian regime released a video claiming to show the launch of one of its heaviest barrages aimed at U.S. military bases and regional Gulf allies. And leaders at Miller Park Zoo say Paul Bousman is set to become the zoo's next director. Officials tell us he will begin his role on June 15th. Bousman is taking over for Jay Pratt, who held the position since 2022, but left the role in December. He previously served as the deputy director of the Evansville, Indiana Parks and Rec Department. Well, just after 10, Peoria police were called to North Hightower and West Martin Luther King Jr. Drive for a stabbing incident. When they arrived, they found 36-year-old Catherine Walker Thomas with a stab wound. She was taken to the hospital where she passed away. The coroner says she likely died moments after the stabbing. Police were able to later identify the suspect as 31-year-old Keontae Williams. Well, it's been nearly a month since Adams and Jefferson streets were switched from a one-way to a two-way in downtown Peoria. City officials say so far, so good. The change came after about 2.5 years of work and roughly $19 million. The project was designed to slow traffic through downtown while also making the area easier to navigate. Crews are still working on signal timing, parking meters, and more. And a recent decision in the White House may soon start impacting how much some Illinois farmers are paying in tariffs. The president signed off on a proclamation adjusting tariffs on ag equipment like combines and harvesters. Now they've temporarily dropped from 25% to 15%. Farm Bureau officials say they're optimistic this decision will make a difference for farmers. More news updates 24/7 on CIProud.com. 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
2: ABC News, I'm Brian Clark. Acting Attorney General Todd Blanche said he is honored and humbled that President Trump is going to nominate him to the position permanently.
3: I was confirmed a year ago to be the Deputy Attorney General. I still am the Deputy Attorney General. I will work with the senators. I have a good relationship with the Senate on both sides.
2: But his path forward is uncertain. Several Republicans have expressed concerns about Blanche's prior role as President Trump's personal lawyer. John Bolton, the president's former national security advisor in his first term, who later turned into a vocal critic, is set to plead guilty to one count of illegally retaining classified information. A law enforcement source tells ABC Bolton will pay more than $2 million in fines. The screwworm discovery on a South Texas ranch could see beef prices go higher. The ranch has been quarantined. Secretary of Agriculture Brooke Rollins says it's not a food safety issue. And the Supreme Court upheld more than $100 million in FCC penalties against Verizon and AT&T.
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We bring you up to the minute news. Plus, we hear from every Monday the head coach and general manager of the Bloomington Bison, Philip Barsky. Thanks to our friends over at Luca Grill. Also, don't forget on Tuesday, our phone lines are open at 309-829-2345 for a Talk to Us Tuesday. 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Plus, we hear from every Monday the head coach and general manager of the Bloomington Bison, Philip Barsky. Thanks to our friends over at Luca Grill. Also, don't forget on Tuesday, our phone lines are open at 309-829-2345 for a Talk to Us Tuesday. 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
1: The town of Normal announced that it will be holding a special event to celebrate the 100th anniversary of Route 66 Sunday. A 1950s-themed roadside picnic will take place at 1 Normal Plaza from noon to 4 p.m. June 7th. The picnic will feature live music, a roller skating rink, classic cards, yard games, and more. This is one of several events celebrating Route 66 around McLean County. And President Trump told reporters in the Oval Office yesterday that he believes a deal to end the war with Iran that could come as soon as this weekend, and that a ceasefire between the two countries remains intact. This comes after the Iranian regime released a video claiming to show the launch of one of its heaviest barrages aimed at U.S. military bases and regional Gulf allies. And leaders at Miller Park Zoo say Paul Bousman is set to become the zoo's next director. Officials tell us he will begin his role on June 15th. Bousman is taking over for Jay Pratt, who held the position since 2022 but left the role in December. He previously served as the deputy director of the Evansville, Indiana Parks and Rec Department. Well, just after 10, Peoria police were called to North Hightower and West Martin Luther King Jr. Drive for a stabbing incident. When they arrived, they found 36-year-old Catherine Walker Thomas with a stab wound. She was taken to the hospital where she passed away. The coroner says she likely died moments after the stabbing. Police were able to later identify the suspect as 31-year-old Keontae Williams. Well, it's been nearly a month since Adams and Jefferson streets were switched from a one-way to a two-way in downtown Peoria. City officials say, so far, so good. The change came after about 2.5 years of work and roughly $19 million. The project was designed to slow traffic through downtown while also making the area easier to navigate. Crews are still working on signal timing, parking meters, and more. And a recent decision in the White House may soon start impacting how much some Illinois farmers are paying in tariffs. The president signed off on a proclamation adjusting tariffs on ag equipment like combines and harvesters. Now they've temporarily dropped from 25% to 15%. Farm Bureau officials say they're optimistic this decision will make a difference for farmers. More news updates 24/7 on CIProud.com. 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
2: ABC News, I'm Brian Clark. Acting Attorney General Todd Blanche said he is honored and humbled that President Trump is going to nominate him to the position permanently.
3: I was confirmed a year ago to be the Deputy Attorney General. I still am the Deputy Attorney General. I will work with the senators. I have a good relationship with the Senate of both sides.
2: But his path forward is uncertain. Several Republicans have expressed concerns about Blanche's prior role as President Trump's personal lawyer. John Bolton, the president's former national security advisor in his first term, who later turned into a vocal critic, is set to plead guilty to one count of illegally retaining classified information. A law enforcement source tells ABC Bolton will pay more than $2 million in fines. The screwworm discovery on a South Texas ranch could see beef prices go higher. The ranch has been quarantined. Secretary of Agriculture Brooke Rollins says it's not a food safety issue. And the Supreme Court upheld more than $100 million in FCC penalties against Verizon and AT&T.
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1: 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Plus, we hear from every Monday the head coach and general manager of the Bloomington Bison, Philip Barsky. Thanks to our friends over at Luca Grill. Also, don't forget on Tuesday, our phone lines are open at 309-829-2345 for a talk to us Tuesday. 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
1: The town of Normal announced that it will be holding a special event to celebrate the 100th anniversary of Route 66 Sunday. A 1950s-themed roadside picnic will take place at One Normal Plaza from noon to 4 p.m. June 7th. The picnic will feature live music, a roller skating rink, classic cards, yard games, and more. This is one of several events celebrating Route 66 around McLean County. And President Trump told reporters in the Oval Office yesterday that he believes a deal to end the war with Iran that could come as soon as this weekend, and that a ceasefire between the two countries remains intact. This comes after the Iranian regime released a video claiming to show the launch of one of its heaviest barrages aimed at U.S. military bases and regional Gulf allies. And leaders at Miller Park Zoo say Paul Bousman is set to become the zoo's next director. Officials tell us he will begin his role on June 15th. Bousman is taking over for Jay Pratt, who held the position since 2022 but left the role in December. He previously served as the deputy director of the Evansville, Indiana Parks and Rec Department. Well, just after 10, Peoria police were called to North Hightower and West Martin Luther King Jr. Drive for a stabbing incident. When they arrived, they found 36-year-old Catherine Walker Thomas with a stab wound. She was taken to the hospital where she passed away. The coroner says she likely died moments after the stabbing. Police were able to later identify the suspect as 31-year-old Keontae Williams. Well, it's been nearly a month since Adams and Jefferson Streets were switched from a one-way to a two-way in downtown Peoria. City officials say, so far, so good. The change came after about 2.5 years of work and roughly $19 million. The project was designed to slow traffic through downtown while also making the area easier to navigate. Crews are still working on signal timing, parking meters, and more. And a recent decision in the White House may soon start impacting how much some Illinois farmers are paying in tariffs. The president signed off on a proclamation adjusting tariffs on ag equipment like combines and harvesters. Now they've temporarily dropped from 25% to 15%. Farm Bureau officials say they're optimistic this decision will make a difference for farmers. More news updates 24/7 on CIProud.com. 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
2: ABC News, I'm Brian Clark. Acting Attorney General Todd Blanche said he is honored and humbled that President Trump is going to nominate him to the position permanently.
3: I was confirmed a year ago to be the Deputy Attorney General. I still am the Deputy Attorney General. I will work with the senators. I have a good relationship with the Senate on both sides.
2: But his path forward is uncertain. Several Republicans have expressed concerns about Blanche's prior role as President Trump's personal lawyer. John Bolton, the president's former national security advisor in his first term, who later turned into a vocal critic, is set to plead guilty to one count of illegally retaining classified information. A law enforcement source tells ABC Bolton will pay more than $2 million in fines. The screwworm discovery on a South Texas ranch could see beef prices go higher. The ranch has been quarantined. Secretary of Agriculture Brooke Rollins says it's not a food safety issue. And the Supreme Court upheld more than $100 million in FCC penalties against Verizon and AT&T.
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I'm the afternoon host from 4 until 6, live and local coverage. 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I'm Blake Haas. Thanks for checking out WJBC.com. I'm the afternoon host from 4 until 6, live and local coverage. We bring you up-to-the-minute news. Plus, we hear from every Monday the head coach and general manager of the Bloomington Bison, Philip Barsky. Thanks to our friends over at Luca Grill. Also, don't forget on Tuesday, our phone lines are open at 309-829-2345 for a Talk to Us Tuesday. 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I'm Blake Haas, afternoon show host, weekdays from 4 until 6 on the Voice of Central Illinois. 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
1: The town of Normal announced that it will be holding a special event to celebrate the 100th anniversary of Route 66 Sunday. A 1950s-themed roadside picnic will take place at 1 Normal Plaza from noon to 4 p.m. June 7th. The picnic will feature live music, a roller skating rink, classic cards, yard games, and more. This is one of several events celebrating Route 66 around McLean County. And President Trump told reporters in the Oval Office yesterday that he believes a deal to end the war with Iran that could come as soon as this weekend, and that a ceasefire between the two countries remains intact. This comes after the Iranian regime released a video claiming to show the launch of one of its heaviest barrages aimed at U.S. military bases and regional Gulf allies. And leaders at Miller Park Zoo say Paul Bousman is set to become the zoo's next director. Officials tell us he will begin his role on June 15th. Bousman is taking over for Jay Pratt, who held the position since 2022 but left the role in December. He previously served as the deputy director of the Evansville, Indiana Parks and Rec Department. Well, just after 10, Peoria police were called to North Hightower and West Martin Luther King Jr. Drive for a stabbing incident. When they arrived, they found 36-year-old Catherine Walker Thomas with a stab wound. She was taken to the hospital where she passed away. The coroner says she likely died moments after the stabbing. Police were able to later identify the suspect as 31-year-old Keontae Williams. Well, it's been nearly a month since Adams and Jefferson streets were switched from a one-way to a two-way in downtown Peoria. City officials say, so far, so good. The change came after about 2.5 years of work and roughly $19 million. The project was designed to slow traffic through downtown while also making the area easier to navigate. Crews are still working on signal timing, parking meters, and more. And a recent decision in the White House may soon start impacting how much some Illinois farmers are paying in tariffs. The president signed off on a proclamation adjusting tariffs on ag equipment like combines and harvesters. Now they've temporarily dropped from 25% to 15%. Farm Bureau officials say they're optimistic this decision will make a difference for farmers. More news updates 24/7 on CIProud.com. 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
2: ABC News, I'm Brian Clark. Acting Attorney General Todd Blanche said he is honored and humbled that President Trump is going to nominate him to the position permanently.
3: I was confirmed a year ago to be the Deputy Attorney General. I still am the Deputy Attorney General. I will work with the senators. I have a good relationship with the Senate of both sides.
2: But his path forward is uncertain. Several Republicans have expressed concerns about Blanche's prior role as President Trump's personal lawyer. John Bolton, the president's former national security advisor in his first term, who later turned into a vocal critic, is set to plead guilty to one count of illegally retaining classified information. A law enforcement source tells ABC Bolton will pay more than $2 million in fines. The screwworm discovery on a South Texas ranch could see beef prices go higher. The ranch has been quarantined. Secretary of Agriculture Brooke Rollins says it's not a food safety issue. And the Supreme Court upheld more than $100 million in FCC penalties against Verizon and AT&T.
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0: 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Thanks to our friends over at Luca Grill. Also, don't forget on Tuesday, our phone lines are open at 309-829-2345 for a Talk to Us Tuesday. 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
0: 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I'm the afternoon host from 4 until 6, live and local coverage. We bring you up-to-the-minute news. 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Thanks to our friends over at Luca Grill. Also, don't forget on Tuesday, our phone lines are open at 309-829-2345 for a Talk to Us Tuesday. 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I'm the afternoon host from 4 until 6, live and local coverage. 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Thanks to our friends over at Luca Grill. Also, don't forget on Tuesday, our phone lines are open at 309-829-2345 for a Talk to Us Tuesday. 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
2: From ABC News, I'm Sherry Preston. On Capitol Hill, the voting has gone on all night long, and we have just learned that the president's $70 billion immigration enforcement bill has passed the Senate.
3: The president, pursuant to Section 904 of the Congressional Budget Act and all budget resolution discipline.
2: It turned into an all-night affair as the two sides worked to pass funding for immigration and customs enforcement and border patrol. Republicans barely holding back the Democrats' effort to formally kill the Justice Department's so-called anti-weaponization fund. Democrats are trying to come up with a possible amendment that would have limited the fund before proceeding with that final vote. The fate of President Trump's massive ballroom project for the White House will be in the hands of a 3-judge panel in an appeals court this morning, trying to decide whether a federal judge's previous ruling that Congress needs to approve the project went too far. ABC's Peter Haralambos telling our daily podcast Start Here how the administration is focused on getting this project over the finish line.
4: The administration has really framed this as a national security issue. They've pointed to these recent shootings that have happened near President Trump, the one at the White House Correspondents' Dinner, another incident on Pennsylvania Avenue in May, to argue that this ballroom is necessary, that there's no other space where President Trump himself could have a big gathering safely.
2: Former Trump National Security Advisor and U.S. Ambassador to the U.N. John Bolton expected to plead guilty to one count of illegal retention of sensitive documents. ABC's Pierre Thomas with that.
5: We are told that in addition to that one count of pleading guilty, he will also agree to pay a fine of $2.25 million. He will not acknowledge transmitting any information to any foreign group or any entity that shouldn't have had it. Also, he's making clear that he wants to take responsibility for his action and make clear that he meant no harm to national security.
2: Bolton is due back in court later this month on June 26th. 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
2: One of the biggest AI companies on the planet is now calling for a worldwide slowdown or a freeze on the development of the technology or face serious consequences. ABC's Sophie Flay has details.
8: Now, Anthropic is calling for a freeze on AI development, saying, "We believe it would be good for the world to have the option to slow or temporarily pause frontier AI development to enable societal structures and alignment research to keep up with the advance of the technology."
2: The opening match of the World Cup is less than a week away, and with the U.S. at war with Iran and without a director of national intelligence, ABC's Dave Packer says some serious security concerns remain.
9: As the World Cup brings fans from around the globe to the U.S.,
10: the challenges are unprecedented.
9: ABC News contributor and former DHS official John Cohen calls the threat environment
10: highly volatile, complex, and the most dangerous I've seen in the 42 years that I've been involved in law enforcement and homeland security.
9: His concern?
10: The resources that have been available at the federal levels to prepare for this game have either been done away with or reassigned to focus on other areas or were impacted by the shutdown.
9: Dave Packer, ABC News.
2: Police in Rochelle Park, New Jersey, looking for a group of masked bandits who stole more than $40,000 worth of Pokemon cards and a smash and grab that took less than 2 minutes. The big clue authorities are looking for a small dark-colored SUV. Sherry Preston, ABC News.
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0: It's 26 after. America in the Morning continues. The pilot claims he thought the plane was low, but just not that low. Correspondent Ed Donahue reports on what the NTSB has so far uncovered regarding a near catastrophic plane crash in New Jersey.
1: Federal investigators released their initial report on a jet that struck a light pole that struck a truck on a highway last month while landing at Newark Liberty International Airport in New Jersey. The National Transportation Safety Board said the co-pilot of the United Airlines jet had recognized the plane was coming in low, but didn't realize it in time to abort a landing attempt. The plane hit a light pole. Debris from the light pole struck the top of a bakery truck. The driver suffered minor injuries.
2: They felt something over the threshold, and there's a hole in the side of the airplane.
1: Crew members on the flight from Venice, Italy, also recall hearing a loud thump and feeling a mild jolt just before touchdown. 200 people were on the plane. No one was hurt. Airline safety expert Jeff Guzzetti said the report suggests the captain was challenged by strong winds and a short runway. I'm Ed Donahue.
0: There was a serious lapse of security at Game 1 of the NBA Finals in San Antonio. Correspondent Haya Panjwani reports on a teenage spectator that ran onto the court while the game was in progress to take a selfie with one of basketball's biggest stars.
3: The NBA banned two people for life from its arenas after one of them was arrested shortly after running onto the court during Game 1 of the NBA Finals and appearing to take a selfie next to Victor Wembanyama. The San Antonio Spurs did not appear bothered by the incident, which occurred during the fourth quarter of Game 1 between the Spurs and the New York Knicks. The NBA didn't disclose what role the second banned person, who didn't run the court, played in the incident. The game was stopped for 1 minute and 29 seconds before it resumed with a jump ball. I'm Haya Panjwani.
0: America in the Morning is produced by Jeff McKay and Tom Cusick. I'm John Trout. This is Westwood One.
4: 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I'm the afternoon host from 4 until 6, live and local coverage. We bring you up-to-the-minute news. Plus, we hear from every Monday the head coach and general manager of the Bloomington Bison, Philip Barsky. Thanks to our friends over at Luca Grill. Also, don't forget on Tuesday, our phone lines are open at 309-829-2345 for a talk to us Tuesday. 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I'm the afternoon host from 4 until 6, live and local coverage. We bring you up-to-the-minute news. Plus, we hear from every Monday the head coach and general manager of the Bloomington Bison, Philip Barsky. Thanks to our friends over at Luca Grill. Also, don't forget on Tuesday, our phone lines are open at 309-829-2345 for a talk to us Tuesday. 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
6: The town of Normal announced that it will be holding a special event to celebrate the 100th anniversary of Route 66 Sunday. A 1950s-themed roadside picnic will take place at 1 Normal Plaza from noon to 4 p.m. June 7th. The picnic will feature live music, a roller skating rink, classic cards, yard games, and more. This is one of several events celebrating Route 66 around McLean County. And President Trump told reporters in the Oval Office yesterday that he believes a deal to end the war with Iran that could come as soon as this weekend, and that a ceasefire between the two countries remains intact. This comes after the Iranian regime released a video claiming to show the launch of one of its heaviest barrages aimed at U.S. military bases and regional Gulf allies. And leaders at Miller Park Zoo say Paul Bousman is set to become the zoo's next director. Officials tell us he will begin his role on June 15th. Bousman is taking over for Jay Pratt, who held the position since 2022, but left the role in December. He previously served as the deputy director of the Evansville, Indiana Parks and Rec Department. Well, just after 10, Peoria police were called to North Hightower and West Martin Luther King Jr. Drive for a stabbing incident. When they arrived, they found 36-year-old Catherine Walker Thomas with a stab wound. She was taken to the hospital where she passed away. The coroner says she likely died moments after the stabbing. Police were able to later identify the suspect as 31-year-old Keontae Williams. Well, it's been nearly a month since Adams and Jefferson streets were switched from a one-way to a two-way in downtown Peoria. City officials still say, so far, so good. The change came after about 2.5 years of work and roughly $19 million. The project was designed to slow traffic through downtown while also making the area easier to navigate. Crews are still working on signal timing, parking meters, and more. And a recent decision in the White House may soon start impacting how much some Illinois farmers are paying in tariffs. The president signed off on a proclamation adjusting tariffs on ag equipment like combines and harvesters. Now they've temporarily dropped from 25% to 15%. Farm Bureau officials say they're optimistic this decision will make a difference for farmers. More news updates 24/7 on CIProud.com. From the WMBD-TV Newsroom, I'm Renee Skinner.
0: This is America in the Morning from Westwood One. Coming up this half hour,
7: a fraud crackdown in Ohio.
8: These numbers are staggering, but just the tip of the iceberg.
7: I'm Joan Jones.
9: Testimony begins in the Texas murder trial of a teenager accused of stabbing another student athlete at a track meet. I'm Clayton Neville.
10: Hezbollah has rejected the latest ceasefire agreement reached between Israel and the Lebanese government. I'm Karen Chemas.
11: Former Trump National Security Advisor John Bolton will plead guilty in a classified information case. Sagar Meghani, Washington.
12: Your tech may be giving you bad news. I'm the new old tech guy, Chuck Palm.
13: 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I'm Kevin Carr.
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4: 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I'm the afternoon host from 4 until 6, live and local coverage. We bring you up to the minute news. 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Thanks to our friends over at Luca Grill. Also, don't forget on Tuesday, our phone lines are open at 309-829-2345 for a Talk to Us Tuesday. 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
1: Well, and I'd add to that, Blake, that's a very good point. 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
0: The Farm Fields, the front page. 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
2: Safety net this year as farmers face mounting financial pressures from rising costs, falling margins, and growing debt levels. NFU said farm bankruptcies have increased 46%, while many producers continue struggling with tighter operating margins and volatile markets. The organization argues that current farm policy relies too heavily on emergency disaster aid instead of dependable long-term risk management tools farmers can count on. Farmers need certainty and not short-term fixes, NFU said in its call to Congress. The group urges lawmakers to create a stronger safety net that better reflects current production costs and market conditions while reducing reliance on the after-the-fact disaster assistance. The organization is also promoting a new risk management proposal called IMSET, which would allow farmers to place up to 20% of crop land into conservation use. This has been the Soybean Minutes. I'm Kat Kasson.

0: From the Country Financial Studio, I'm Rita Frazier. This is the RFD Livestock Report. More today with Frank Dahl, Bond County Dairy Farmer, President of Prairie Farms Dairy.
1: You were even mentioning that you still have planting to do in your county.
2: That's correct, Rita. I think we're going to plant corn in 4 months down here. It seems like we can do March, April, May, and June now, and I still have about 100 acres left to plant, and it's all in creek bottom ground that was almost dry enough yesterday, and then we got anywhere from a half inch to 2 inches of rain in our area this morning. So we're pushed back for a couple days, and as I'm actually driving as we're speaking, there's a lot of ground here in southern Bond County that's not planted yet. And a lot of it has anhydrous stripes out there that's still waiting for corn to go on there on the first day of June. And then there's other cornfields that are pushing waist high to chest high. Once we got it in early, it looked like a winner right now. We've cut our alfalfa twice. We've had two great cuttings of hay, and the third is off to a roaring start now. We cut it about just a week ago today. Boy, the regrowth is outstanding already with the heat. It's, like I said, it's 85 degrees and sunny right now after a half inch of water, and the hay crop is good right now.
1: Take that to the next step then. You know, how much does that help you on your day-to-day on the farm?
2: Just having feed is huge. You know, that's one big problem on a dairy farm. If you don't have feed, that's your number one job is to have feed. And once you've got a good feed source coming in, that kind of eliminates that. And then you can go all to the other hundreds of problems that arise after that. But growing and making good quality feed is the biggest hurdle in making a lot of good quality milk. You got to feed them first. Great feed, no moldy feed, no old feed. It's got to be good quality stuff, high quality, and a lot of it day after day.
1: And when you pull on place on your dairy farm today, what's the rest of the day look like? You know, paint us the picture of your dairy farm today.
2: The time I got there at 4:45 this morning, it started raining. We had a milk tester there this morning, so we tested milk for the DHIA, and it poured down rain the entire time while I was feeding and scraping and doing all this stuff. Then I had to load up a cow and a calf and get that moved over to the Evertsville for me, which is only about 30 minutes away. It was my whole morning there, setting the cow up and doing all those PR things that we do. It's just fun to do, and we need to do as dairy farmers to promote our product, promote the animals and the care that we take of them. Just getting back to the farm today, and it's back to feeding and scraping and stuff like that, and then evaluating whether we can cut some grass hay down that we're going to be able to rent a little bit of ground, not a lot, like 15 acres. And the weather forecast looks good for the rest of the week. Do we go over and do that? So it's kind of that what's next thing, because there's always something to do. It's just, what do you want to do next?
1: Yeah, and remind us of how you operate today and your numbers.
2: So we're milking, we have 225 Holstein dairy cows, and this morning we were milking 185 of them. We have a double 10 parallel parlor. We produce about 16,000 pounds of milk a day. Two times a day milking, love to go back to three times a day, but two times is where we're at right now. Every day pickup. Prairie Farms, our milk goes, there's four plants in our backyard down here that they can haul milk to: Granite City, O'Fallon, Illinois, Carlinville, or Olney. Seems to be the ones that suck up our milk most of the time. Just about ready to pull the trigger on expansion. We'd like to build a new 300-cow barn, freestall barn, just to take on additional animals and improve the cow comfort for the ones that we have. Summertime is when we struggle the most. We have older facilities, and the airflow is not as good. We put big fans, and we work at it, and we put water on them. A new facility would make our life a whole lot easier. So that's

0: we're looking at that. But boy, then we start putting a sticker of almost $2 million on that. And it takes pause a little bit to sit back and think, do I really want to do this? So, but I think the industry is setting good. I think the future of Prairie Farms is outstanding. So it that helps with the decision making quite a bit in my mind.
1: Frank Dahl, dairy farmer, Bond County president, Prairie Farms Dairy during June Dairy Month. This is the RFD Livestock Report, brought to you by the Illinois Livestock Development Group.
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5: The RFD Ag Market Summary for this Friday morning. I'm Jim Taylor. Corn, beans, and Chicago wheat finishing Thursday lower. July corn closing 424 and a half, down 7. September corn down 7 and a half, 432 and 3 quarters. December corn 451 and 3 quarters, down 8. July beans closing 1129 and a half, down 24 and a half. August beans down 25 and 3 quarters, 1132 and a half. November beans 1141 and a half, down 25 and 3 quarters. July Chicago wheat, 581 and three quarters, down 5.5. September wheat, 595 and a quarter, down 5.5. And December wheat, 613 and a half, down 7. July bean meal, 3,1370, down 7.10. And July bean oil on Thursday, 76.29, down 2.42. Current electronic overnight trading, July corn down 3.75. September corn down 3. December corn, 448 and three quarters, down 3. July beans in the overnight down 1.25. August beans up 1/4. November beans up 2 pennies, 11.43 and a half. July wheat in the overnight up 1.25. September wheat up 1.25. And December wheat up a penny, 6.14 and a half. In the outside markets this morning, August Brent crude oil 95.07, up 4 cents. The August gold contract down $17, 44.88 even. Livestock trade from Thursday, August feeders 353.37, up 10.75. September feeder cattle up 10.75, 350.07. June live cattle up 255, 249.17. August live cattle up 367, 241.52. June lean hogs 95.30, down 75 cents. July lean hogs 101.60, down 40 cents. Cash livestock, walnut livestock auction, steers 248 the top. Illinois direct barrels and gilts trading steady on Thursday, 49 to 59. And this is the RFD Radio Network.
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6: Here is the Rural Report, sponsored by the Illinois Corn Growers. I'm Kent Cassin on the Central Illinois Farm Network. A coalition of corn organizations and commodity groups hosted a listening session in Texas on competition issues in the fertilizer market. Federal Trade Commission Chairman Andrew Ferguson delivered keynote remarks at the event. In response to the issues raised at the event, Ohio Farmer and National Corn Growers Association President Jed Bauer released a statement. He says they commend FTC Chairman Ferguson on taking part in the discussion and pledging to launch an investigation in the fertilizer industry. This comes as a welcome development, particularly as corn growers face their fourth consecutive year of negative returns and are struggling to pay for expensive fertilizer products. He says NCGA is committed to eliminating the factors that keep fertilizer prices at near record highs. For example, they're working to address the lack of competition in the U.S. marketplace, and they are supporting efforts to insert transparency and new suppliers into the market through legislation. This has been the Rural Report. I'm Kent Cassett.
1: This is Inside Agriculture on the RFD Radio Network. I'm Rita Frazier. Illinois commodity groups very pleased with new research from the Illinois Farm Families Project. Lindsay Croak is with the Illinois Corn Growers and talks about moving the needle for Illinois farmers.
7: On the Illinois Farm Families, it's our opportunity to engage with our neighbors in Chicago. Our target audience there is people who live in Chicago and surrounding counties, ages 24 to 39, and we are targeting parents specifically. And our goal is to increase consumer confidence. We want people to understand what farmers are doing and to believe that farmers are doing it well. So our biggest win, one of the ways that we judge our success of our programming is that we see if people believe that farms are family owned or not. When we believe that farms are family owned, we automatically trust a family farmer more than we trust a corporate farmer, which we all know exists very minimally in Illinois. But anyway, that number in 2021, which was our last huge research project, was 47% family owned. That was the perception. In 2026, we've jumped that number to 50% family owned is the perception. Now, the real answer is 96% family owned and operated in Illinois. But every single time we see a percentage jump in that number, that perception of family ownership, it's a huge win for Illinois farmers.
1: We are the 96. 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
7: I believe so. We all believe so. But I would also say that post that campaign, pounding that piece of data into people's heads has remained a really important tactic for our programming and our work.
1: Lindsay Croak, Illinois Corn, a part of the Illinois Farm Families Coalition. 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
3: 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I'm the afternoon host from 4 until 6, live and local coverage. We bring you up-to-the-minute news. Plus, we hear from every Monday the head coach and general manager of the Bloomington Bison, Philip Barsky. Thanks to our friends over at Luca Grill. Also, don't forget on Tuesday, our phone lines are open at 309-829-2345 for a Talk to Us Tuesday. 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I'm Blake Hodge, afternoon show host, weekdays from 4 until 6 on The Voice of Central Illinois. 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I'm the afternoon host from 4 until 6, live and local coverage. 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Also, don't forget on Tuesday, our phone lines are open at 309-829-2345 for a Talk to Us Tuesday. 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I'm the afternoon host from 4 until 6, live and local coverage. We bring you up-to-the-minute news. Plus, we hear from every Monday the head coach and general manager of the Bloomington Bison, Philip Barsky. 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Also, don't forget on Tuesday, our phone lines are open at 309-829-2345 for a Talk to Us Tuesday. 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I'm Blake Hodge, afternoon show host, weekdays from 4 until 6 on The Voice of Central Illinois. On the afternoon show, we talk about things like farming, how your money is doing, and we talk about things from local community members on how it impacts your backyard. 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Again, I'm Blake Hodge, weekday host from 4 until 6 on WJBC.
8: Dogs named Moose and Maya have been on a rough journey, and that journey is not over yet. Moose and Maya are a bonded pair and arrived at Ruby's Rescue in McLean County in a very bad condition. Luckily, owners Jean Ann and Tim were able to get them back into a healthy state before they were adopted. Unfortunately, the home they were adopted into returned them to the rescue. Moose and Maya have been through a lot, and they hope they will find a loving home to spend the rest of their lives.
9: They're just great, great dogs. They just have to have the right home. So even, you know, a farm home where they could, you know, run around the farm all day, play, come in and sleep at night, they would be happy. They would be happy.
8: Anyone interested in adopting the two together can reach out to Ruby's Rescue by Facebook or email, which can be found on our website, ciproud.com. The Miller Park Zoo is adding new animals to the pack. Staff at the zoo are excited to share this positive announcement. Four new red wolf packs were born last month to first-time pup parents Magnolia and Max. According to the zoo's animals care manager, there are only about 25 red wolves remaining in the wild, and Magnolia has already stepped into the role of being a new mama. The pups will stay with her in her den for 16 to 17 months. After that, they will be sent to other zoos that specialize in saving endangered species to start packs of their own. State Senator Dave Kaler says this has been the toughest budget he's ever seen in the almost 20 years he's served in the state legislature. Kaler says the budget was so difficult to balance because of the amount of cuts that happened to federal programs. But the state has spent money trying to fill in the gaps of cut federal programs, such as the state creating a program that helps people on SNAP benefits afford food. However, he says the current tax structure is not sustainable. He says they need to find a fix to the ever-increasing property taxes. Lawmakers could discuss changing the tax system when they return to Springfield in October. And if you drive down North Prospect Road in Peoria Heights, you may notice a pile of rubble where the Save-A-Lot grocery store once sat. That's going to be a two-story building housing a financial planning firm and a retailer that's yet to be determined. Alex Berger takes us through the board's reasoning.
10: From my perspective, from the board's perspective, is it disappointing? Yeah.
11: Major changes were presented to the Peoria Heights Village Board from the developers of the property currently labeled as 4425 North Prospect Road.
10: We had a place that could potentially bring in 300 jobs with three stories. Now we're down to two.
11: When the board passed this project in January, three stories were promised. Now, the village's mayor, Matt Wigington, says costs of construction could have played a factor in the downsizing.
10: I think it was multifaceted. Economic realities, everything's a little bit more expensive. It is a small lot at the end of the day for such a large building, so I think they had to factor all of that in.
11: Board trustee Sarah DeVore says their disappointment isn't targeted frustration, but rather going to bat for their citizens.
12: I think there's been a lot of controversy about saying that, you know, we are specifically attacking this developer in certain cases, or we're making things harder on him, or we're not pro-development. And that's not the case. But, you know, we are elected by the people.
11: Public interest is their priority.
12: It really does come down to making the decisions that are going to fund this community, but also protecting them and bringing in things that they need.
11: DeVore says if this plan was presented how it is now in January, the vote may have gone another way, but there isn't any legislation that's able to protect them as a governing body for potential legal action if they were to send the project back through the zoning process for reevaluation.
12: Protecting us in this code is imperative at this point, especially when we're having these huge developments go on in the village. Because time and time again, I feel like we get put with our backs against the wall because Peoria Heights has never had development at this level.
11: In Peoria Heights, Alex Berger, WMBD News.
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13: Weather report for Friday from meteorologist Paul Otto for listeners on the RFD radio network. Northwest and Western Illinois, that's where round one of many more rounds to come of showers and thunderstorms will be focusing its efforts at first. And no.
14: Good Friday to you from the Country Financial Studio. It's time once again for RFD Illinois. I'm Delois Yonke.
1: I'm Rita Frazier.
14: Okay, you got something for me?
1: I do have something for you.
14: You said I have my work cut out for me.
1: What do you got for me? What is that? You say that sometimes.
14: I used to say it to Mike Doherty with the Corner Economist. It was a line from Heat when Al Pacino said, "So what do you got for me?"
1: We loved the Corner Economist. We coined that phrase with Mike Doherty. We missed Mike Doherty.
14: You did. That was yours.
1: I've come up with a few of those, but that one was nice because we liked him so much, and we miss him.
14: I do, yeah.
1: Give us a call, Mike.
14: Hey, Mike.
1: Hey, Mike. Lyric Challenge. We're going to go back a few years here, DeLoss. This is qualified as a country song.
14: Okay.
1: I feel it when you're with me. It happens when you kiss me. That rare and gentle feeling that I feel inside. Your touch is soft and gentle. Your kiss is warm and tender. Whenever I am with you, I think of blank.
14: So this is an older song?
1: Yes, sir. Yes. It's universal. It's just like she's a national treasure.
14: It's Dolly.
1: It is Dolly. Love is like a butterfly. That blank was whenever I am with you, I think of butterflies. Love is like... You know that song?
14: No.
1: It's from 1974. Love is like a butterfly. Somebody had a post about butterflies yesterday, and I'm like, it's nice to think of butterflies.
14: Hmm. Wow. I'm going to have to go back and, well, if it's Dolly Parton, yeah, I'll go back and give that a listen. Yeah. All right, stay with us. It's RFD, Illinois.

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1: I was still here at Illinois Farm Bureau as the National Legislative Director, and I was going down to meet Congressman Bost in his district. He had the chairman of the House Agriculture Committee, G.T. Thompson, where he was taking him around to some of the farms in the district. And I had just gotten on Veterans Parkway out of town, and I got a text, and it said, it was my diagnosis. It just said Alzheimer's disease.
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3: RFD Illinois on a Friday. I'm Jim Taylor. Still analyzing and assessing the recently completed spring legislative session. RFD Radio's Rita Frazier speaking to Illinois Farm Bureau Executive Director of Governmental Affairs and Commodities, Kevin Semlow, on Thursday.
4: I mean, the spring session is pretty much summed up by the fact that they didn't pass a lot of the key bills until the wee hours of a Monday morning. They went all night long, went to 4:30 in the morning, and that's a pattern that's been a shame with the General Assembly. This year's schedule was crammed towards the end. And that leads to a lot of issues that should be negotiated out over months being crammed into about a 4-week period. That leads to high tensions, things not getting done that should be addressed, things that aren't thought out very well, mistakes are made, some big ticket items are still out there. We've got to remember at the end, the main thing is that they need to pass a budget. And so there are four pieces of that budget process that really need to be included. One is, of course, the appropriation bill, which everyone just calls the budget. But to support that, you've got a revenue package, which makes changes to the tax bills. You've got a bond bill. They have to reauthorize their bond authorization. And then you have what's called the Budget Implementation Act. That's all the actual language that makes it all work together. All total, those four bills were 6,204 pages. No one saw any of those details until about 2.5 hours before they voted on them. That is not the way things should be done. And mistakes are made. As we were joking before we came on air, there is one sloppy mistake in the appropriation bill. There is a single appropriation line that appropriates $500.25 billion. You can tell it's just a typo. They put a couple numbers together. They didn't know which one. They left them in there. There's no commas. It's a mess. Those are the kind of mistakes that happen. Now they're going to have to come back and either the governor line item vetoes it or they have to come back with an amendment later and fix it. But that's an obvious mistake. There's always a lot of mistakes. So that's one of the problems with the legislative process being condensed so much. We ran into that problem also. We came down to the wire. We knew that our Family Farm Preservation Act would be a part of the revenue package because it's a revenue issue. We had been pushing and advocating. We were told by numerous of the caucuses and sub-caucuses, yes, it's a priority list. But when all this gets crammed in the end, what happens is emotional decisions are made and they're not thinking. And ours was left out of the package again. We haven't been told no. We don't like it. It's just not yet.
3: 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Illinois dairy farmers are giving back with a massive donation to Illinois food banks. The Illinois Milk Producers Association, coordinating with the Illinois Farm Bureau, Prairie Farms, Illinois Corn Marketing Board, and the Illinois Soybean Association, handed over 26,000 pounds of milk to the Feeding Illinois Network at a press conference in Champaign this week. RFD Radio Network's Colin Shope was there and spoke with Eastern Illinois Food Bank Donor Relations Manager Bailey Parks Moore.
5: For Eastern Illinois Food Bank, it's incredibly important that we have the support from local partners and that we are able to provide our neighbors with hearty, locally sourced and locally produced items such as the half gallons of milk that we got as well. 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
6: How important is being able to provide dairy products Because I feel like when you think about stuff you get from a food bank, you don't think about milk all the time.
5: So a lot of times when people think of visiting a food pantry, they're thinking of canned goods or other dry goods, but it's incredibly important for Eastern Illinois Food Bank that we source, and for my team specifically, that we source local products, but fresh as well. 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And so we are very grateful for the opportunity.
6: So would you be able to quantify a little bit like what this donation is going to mean in terms of maybe it's the demand you see for dairy in a week or 2 weeks?
5: Yeah, once received, this dairy that we have here is going to be available to all of our partners. We serve 186 partners across our 21 county service area. So for us, this will go to as many agencies as, can take it.
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2: Talking propane with Dan Panier, propane operations manager with Growmark, says inventories this spring have been running awfully high, even with strong export demand.
7: The U.S. overall sitting about 83.3 million barrels. Now, as you compare that to last year, that's about 34% above last year and about 38% above the five-year average.
2: Wow.
7: Midwest inventories at 18.77 million. That's about 38% above last year and about 25% above the five-year average. And then if you look at Bellevue, breaking it down a little bit more, 56.3 million barrels. That's 37% above last year and 53% above the five-year average. Now, I know the first thing in your mind is, man, we're going to have this stuff running out of our ears, mm-hmm. Here. Let's drill back a little bit to April 15th here, okay? So if you look back as of April 15th, the U.S. overall was 75.9% above last year and 67.62% above the five-year average. So if you remember the numbers I just gave you,
2: yeah. It
7: was 34.5%. So we've slipped basically 30 percentage points, maybe a little bit more than that. I guess a little bit more than that in this scenario when you're looking at the U.S.
2: You just cherry pick a number and you say, well, we're going to have surplus inventory forever. Price is going to be awfully cheap forever. But yeah, if we export all of our surplus, then this thing could turn somewhat quickly.
7: The other piece of it is, as you look at the percentage of propane to crude, that's running 32 to 37%, depending on if you're looking at WTI, Brent crude, whether you're comparing Conway or Bellevue or what you're looking at. To me, that's a value today as you compare it to crude. I don't see it getting much cheaper than this. I would be shocked if we got anything under 30. It's tried a little bit here. I called early summer. We haven't seen it happen. This 32 is really a pretty good number as you look at inventories and see where they're at today. And I don't see it dipping much lower. than that. So if crude takes a run here and goes up, I think propane's going to follow it fairly closely. I just don't see where it can dip much lower on the percentage propane to crude. You know, again, if you look at those numbers and look at the gas pump, I mean, unless something drastically happens here over the next couple of weeks and crude just takes a run back to, you know, $70, it feels like to me that it's good numbers, and especially if you think about what's going on in the whole global economy in the world today.
2: Jan Panier, propane operations manager at GrowMark, says be on the lookout for any kind of summer fill opportunity. Now, fuel prices have actually come down over the past week. AAA says the national average regular retail price at $4.24 is 26 cents less than last month. It's $1.10 more than last year. Diesel $5.39, 25 less than last month, $1.88 more than last year. Illinois regular 466.5 is 27 less than last month, $1.30 more than last year. Diesel 578 is 22 less than last month, 226 more than last year. Missouri regular 391, Indiana 355, Iowa 389.
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2: All right, news over the past week. Tuesday, USDA in a media call said that New World screwworm was detected within 50 kilometers of the Texas border, found in a sheep. Then Thursday, news of New World screwworm being found in a calf in Texas, just a couple hours away from San Antonio. Washington correspondent Matt Kay says USDA Secretary Brooke Rollins testified before the House Ag Committee.
8: Rollins says USDA is using every tool possible to stop New World screwworm, starting with a 20-kilometer perimeter near the infected calf in Texas.
9: Around the detection and implementing quarantines, movement controls, and surveillance in the region. In fact, I'll be there next week. We have expedited a targeted release of sterile flies in the affected area to prevent the pest from reproducing and are increasing trapping for New World screwworm flies along the border.
8: Rollins stressed the pest eliminated from the U.S. more than four decades ago poses no threat to food safety, though it's a big concern to the cattle and dairy industry. She insisted USDA was prepared as New World screwworm made its way up from Central America through Mexico, but conceded efforts to produce 400 million sterile flies fell short.
9: We as a country, we as a hemisphere, had taken our eye off the ball, thinking it was eradicated. We got down to only 100 million sterile flies in production a week in a facility in Panama.
8: Rollins says the president greenlighted a $1 billion effort, including a new facility, the largest in the world, being built in Mission, Texas. But it won't be ready for months.
9: That facility will come online next year, it'll produce about 300 million flies per week, in addition to the 100 million from Panama, and then we outfitted an additional Mexican facility for another 100 million.
8: But until the needed numbers reached, Rollins says trapping, surveillance, and veterinary drugs headed to Texas Thursday will be key. Cattle and dairy groups said USDA is using time-tested methods against the screwworm, while the National Milk Producers Federation urged officials to use caution in restricting cattle movement that could cost more than the screwworm itself. For the RFD Radio Network, Matt Kay, Washington.
2: On the news, feeder cattle futures started the day sharply lower, then turned around, not only moved higher, but settled up to $10.75 limit. It's RFD, Illinois.
3: With the RFD Ag Market Summary for this Friday morning, I'm Jim Taylor. Corn, beans, and Chicago wheat finishing Thursday lower. July corn closing 424.5, down 7. September corn down 7.5, 432.75. December corn 451.75, down 8. July beans closing 11.29.5, down 24.5. August beans down 25.75, 11.32.5. November beans 11.41.5, down 25.75. July Chicago wheat 581.75, down 5.5. September wheat 595.25, down 5.5. And December wheat 613.5, down 7. July bean meal 3.1370, down 7.10. And July bean oil on Thursday 76.29, down 2.42. Current electronic overnight trading, July corn down 3.75, September corn down 3, December corn 448.75, down 3. July beans in the overnight down 1 1/4. August beans up 1/4. November beans up 2 pennies, 11.43 1/2. July wheat in the overnight up 1 1/4. September wheat up 1 1/4. And December wheat up a penny, 6.14 1/2. In the outside markets this morning, August Brent crude oil 95.07, up 4 cents. The August gold contract down $17, 44.88 even. Livestock trade from Thursday, August feeders 353.37, up 10.75. September feeder cattle up 10.75, 350.07. June live cattle up 255, 249.17. August live cattle up 367, 241.52. June lean hogs 95.30, down 75 cents. July lean hogs 101.60, down 40 cents. Cash livestock, walnut livestock auction, steers 248 the top. Illinois direct barrels and gilts trading steady on Thursday, 49 to 59. 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
10: This is early morning weather report for Friday from meteorologist Paul Otto for listeners on the RFD Radio Network. Northwest and western Illinois, that's where round one of many more rounds to come of showers and thunderstorms will be focusing its efforts at first. And it'll be sending the strongest stuff mainly to the north-northwest of a Moline to Rockford line. And showers, of course, will then move across the state for the rest of this morning. And then a break in the afternoon before it looks like the Central Plains will send through another line, reaching us by about 9 or 10 o'clock towards bedtime. First reaching areas of western I-80 and western I-74 around bedtime, and then traveling east-southeast to reach all areas of central Illinois by about 2 in the morning. Isolated severe weather conditions are possible, and as of right now, we're at a level 1, meaning chances are low for severe weather, but strong winds to 65 miles per hour. That's my primary concern. And then Saturday, a little bit of a break, and then Sunday afternoon, looking for more rounds. Yeah, those will be not just a quick hit of storms, but they'll basically last for several hours and range from just light rain and sprinkles at times to possible severe weather, with western Illinois seeing the best chances for the strongest weather on Sunday and also into Monday as well. It looks like by Tuesday, especially late in the day, eastern and southeastern portions of the state will be prone to see more of the shower and thunderstorm activity in the state as we go into the afternoon and evening, and that'll add to the rainfall totals. They'll be between 1 inch and 2 1/4 inches over the state over the next 5 days, with northern, western, western areas along the Mississippi River and far southern Illinois seeing that full 2 1/4 inches of rain. Mid-range forecast period for the 10th through the 14th after a one-day break from the muggy conditions. It looks like a mini heat wave, complete with renewed pushes of high humidity levels from the Gulf, will hit us. Highs near 90. This has been Freeze Notice. Meteorologist Paul Otto for the RFD Radio Network.
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2: That's all the time we have for RFD Illinois. Rita, here's my conundrum. I had a free weekend. So,
0: free weekend meaning you don't have kids. Yeah. So it's not, it's sometimes right. You could say that just be a loner weekend.
2: Oh, yeah.
0: Not a free weekend.
2: I got a loner weekend. Yeah. And I'm certainly not going to do yard work. So do I go to a favorite place of tenderloin or do I go to a new tenderloin place?
0: Always new.
2: Go new.
0: I feel like.
2: I was going to go favorite. Now I got to plan my whole week.
0: See, that's adding things. You might run into something else. You might see an ice cream place that you haven't seen before. This could lead to a whole different life.
2: All right.
0: We'll check in on Monday.
2: That's right. I'll let you know. All right. Thanks for joining us. I'm Delos Yonke.
0: I'm Rita Frazier. Have a great day.
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14: ABC News. I'm Sherry Preston. After 18 hours of talking on the Senate floor.
15: In this vote, the yeas are 52, the nays are 47. This bill, as amended, is passed.
14: The Senate has passed the $70 billion immigration enforcement bill. It came in a pre-dawn vote following an all-night debate. The bill will fund ICE and Border Patrol through the end of President Trump's term. Democrats had tried to include an amendment banning the $1.8 billion fund set up to help those who feel they've been wronged by the government, including some January 6th rioters, but Republicans voted that down. The House has passed a bill sending more money to Ukraine, as Ukraine's President Volodymyr Zelensky has written an open letter asking Vladimir Putin for new negotiations to end the war and for compromises going forward.
16: Zelensky writing, quote, "It is a fact of Russian history that you know well. When Russia grows tired, change comes," suggesting that Russian public opinion has turned against the war. Zelensky did not say what those compromises may include, but he did say Europe and the U.S. should be part of any peace process.
14: ABC's Karen Waugh. There is a hearing before a three-judge appeals court panel today on the future construction of President Trump's big ballroom, which a federal judge issued an injunction against back in March.
17: President Trump has repeatedly railed against this judge. This order described this as effectively a national security threat and is urging the U.S. Court of Appeals for the D.C. Circuit to step in and lift that lower court order. The court itself, on an emergency basis, has already lifted it, so construction is ongoing.
14: ABC's Peter Haralambos. AI giant Anthropic, creator of the Claude chatbot, calling for a worldwide pause in the development of new artificial intelligence technology. The company saying AI is advancing so quickly, the systems may soon start improving themselves with no human intervention. You're listening to ABC News.
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14: Continued warnings about a wily worm that has some worried.
1: The Texas Health Department is urging doctors around the state to be on the lookout for potential cases of New World screwworm. It's a parasitic fly that primarily infests livestock, but on rare occasions, people. Texas just confirmed its first case in decades, found in a three-week-old calf near the southern border. Health officials stress that no human cases have been reported so far and that the risk to the public remains low. Yuri Benajad, ABC News, New York.
14: Israel's Air Force striking different parts of southern Lebanon and the Israeli army issuing evacuation warnings for 9 villages. The strikes and warnings one day after Hezbollah fighters rejected a ceasefire deal between Israel and Lebanon. A Sherpa missing for days on Mount Everest has been rescued and now is receiving medical care. ABC's Hannah Batah with his story.
4: It's being called the miracle on Mount Everest. A 52-year-old Sherpa guide suddenly seen crawling back to base camp 6 days after he went missing. This is him moments after he returned, frostbitten, but alive. He was last seen in the so-called death zone, known for its thin oxygen and harsh conditions. He says he slipped and fell into a crevice where he was stuck for 2 days and two nights.
14: 52-year-old Dawa Sherpa says he survived by eating ice, and when the snow had fallen, he was able then to climb out of that crevice. Sherry Preston, ABC News.
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23: Well, the city of Bloomington is reminding residents to remove and properly dispose of batteries before you place them in a trash. This comes after a recent fire inside a Bloomington recycling truck. The blaze was caused by an electric lawnmower that was placed inside a recycling cart with its lithium battery still in it. City officials are asking people to remove batteries from equipment and take them to approved collection sites. And June is Alzheimer's Awareness Month, and for families facing a diagnosis, the disease can bring a lot of fear and uncertainty. Central Illinois health experts are recommending families focus on what their loved ones can still do while also preparing for changes in memory, personality, and daily routines. As the disease progresses, patients and support become especially important for caregivers. And a bill with implications on high school students' foreign language requirements passed the Senate and House. If signed by Governor Pritzker, it would mean students could take the already required 2 years of a language or 2 years of courses preparing them for a career, getting younger people involved in skilled trades earlier. More news updates 24/7 on CIProud.com. From the WMBD-TV Newsroom, I'm Renee Skinner.
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12: 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Thanks to our friends over at Luca Grill. 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
5: I'm your local weather authority, meteorologist Molly Naisland. Scattered showers and a few thunderstorms in the morning and then again in the evening tonight. Temperatures heading for the mid-80s. Cloudy skies with rainfall returning overnight. Low temperatures in the upper 60s. Partly cloudy skies expected for Saturday with a chance for spotty showers. Highs in the upper 80s. You can find more weather updates 24/7 on CIProud.com.
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2: Dearly beloved, we are gathered here today to celebrate the union of Friday into the weekend and your life. It's Friday, June 5th. It's 9 minutes past 6 a.m. It's FM 102.1 and AM 1230 WJBC. Mostly cloudy skies, showers, and some storms this morning. Highs will reach the mid-80s. 66 degrees right now at WJBC, the Scott Miller Show. Wrapping up another broadcast week. Hard to believe the year is half over, ladies and gentlemen. The year is half over. Soon enough, we'll be breaking up the snowblowers and the snow shovels, and we'll put down the rocks all up, put on the snow tires, put the chains on the lawn, on the tractor. We ain't even hit summer yet. I'm planning for winter. Shut up, Miller. Okay. Halfway through the year. Is this what happens when you get older? I want somebody to call me that's 20 years older than me. What am I? 48? I need a 68-year-old to call me right now. I want to know, is this what do all years just rush by when you get older? Because today's the oldest I've ever been in my life. I've never been this old ever. This is the oldest I've ever been, and it's a whole new day for me to experience being this age, you know. 48 on Friday, June 5th. But it seems like in a blink of an eye, this year is half over. I was blaming it initially years ago on COVID. We just had so much going on at the radio station with covering news and trying to get experts and having all these press conferences on that. You know, those year or two in there when things were real, real dicey, it just seemed as if it was, on some aspects, done in the blink of an eye. And in other aspects, it felt like it just dragged on forever. But it seems like every year you get older, it just goes by faster. WJBC, good morning. Are you 20 years older than me?
3: At least.
2: Okay. As you get older, do the years go by faster?
3: Oh, my God, yes. It still should only be February.
2: Now, why does this happen? They say, you know, if you're having a good time, time flies. Are we having a good time?
3: Sometimes. Sometimes what? Not. Sometimes I'm thankful that I wake up. Other times I'm joyful, you know?
2: Right. When you were a little kid before high school wrapped up, you got summer break and you had 2 or 3 months there to hang with your friends. And then when you graduated from high school or college, then you had to get into real life. But it seemed like those years took forever, that 21, 22, 23, 24, 25. Now that I sit here at 48, I feel as if it was just January 1st, about a day and a half ago.
3: Exactly. Remember, summer break seemed to take...
2: Yes!
3: Oh my goodness, it was years long.
2: I don't know if I like this or not.
3: Well, I don't like it, but I don't have a whole lot of choice. The option is I'm looking at the right side of the dirt. I'm awake. I'm talking.
2: So right. Hey, do you have any plans this weekend? You know, there's big celebration going on for the 100th anniversary of Route 66 happening all throughout central Illinois. Each town is celebrating the 1920s, the next town the 30s, the 40s, the 50s, 60s, 70s, and 80s, Saturday and Sunday. Are you going to any of the celebrations?
3: Nope. My baby granddaughter has just, my last grandchild, graduated from high school, so we're planning celebration time for her.
2: Nice. And how old is she going to be?
3: She is 18 right now, so she's getting ready to launch. She will be going away to college in the fall.
2: What does she want to be when she grows up?
3: She wants to be a lawyer, an environmental lawyer.
2: Wow, look at that.
3: God help us all.
2: Look at that. Are you two close?

0: WJBC and Beer Nuts present the Scott Miller Show hat. This is an embroidered baseball cap. On the front of it, the Beer Nuts logo and the Scott Miller Show logo. And on the back of the hat, my cartoon photo with the big mustache. This is not a contest prize. This hat is not for sale. The only way to get a Scott Miller hat is when I gift them randomly. Now, there is only one rule. You cannot ask for a hat. If you ask for one, you are restricted from receiving a hat. You are banned. You do not get a hat. WJBC, good morning. Who's this?
1: Good morning. This is your mom. I want a hat. I'm a down low.
0: Mom?
1: We won't tell anybody.
0: What is rule number one?
2: Don't ask for a hat.
0: No hat for her.
3: Perspective on this.
0: Well, enjoy the celebration with the granddaughter, and we'll talk again soon, okay?
3: Okay.
0: All right, thank you. Bye-bye now. All right. Appreciate the phone call. Thank you so much. Hey, join us tonight from 5 to 7 p.m. at McGuire's in Bloomington for our tailgate and tall boys party. We're giving away a pair of general admission tickets every 6 minutes to Tailgate and Tallboys. That concert's happening June 18th through the 21st at the Interstate Center in Bloomington. Tonight at McGuire's, $3 Busch Light cans, cold drinks, nonstop chances to win, and your crew could walk out with tickets. Grab your friends, grab a drink, and get to McGuire's in Bloomington tonight from 5 until 7 for the Tailgate and Tallboys ticket blowout. Lots of people checking in on the text screen about, does life just move faster as you get older? Phone number 0994 says, hey, and don't forget you switching to pants, sans shorts. Oh, that's right. If it gets cold and I got to put the pants back on, that ruins my whole day. Phone number 2416, I'm thrilled to have 53 trips around the sun. Yeah, we as long as you're in good health, and as long as, you know, you've got a friend or a family member or happy memories, it's good to take another trip around the sun. And congrats to you, phone number 2416. Phone number 3977 says, life is like a roll of toilet paper. It goes by faster the closer you get to the end. Oh, I may steal that from you.
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Marky Mark and the Funky Bunch. Ron Livingston, the actor, is 59. Comedian Jeff Garland, 64. And Kenny G is 70. You know, I like all kinds of music. I think music can put me in or take me out of any kind of mood. Now, I lean more towards pop and rock and roll music, whether that be from the 50s, 60s, 70s, 80s, 90s, 2000s, 2010s, 2020s, all the... I'm a fan of that. I think being able to play an instrument is one of the coolest things you could ever do. A piano, a guitar. You could play a saxophone, a flute, a clarinet. Fine. Jim Dandy to the rescue. I support it. I wish I could be able to play an instrument. But when I hear this Kenny G music, which takes great talent, I just wonder who says, hey, let me find that Kenny G album to really rock out this week. You know, I'm used to Chicago, Billy Joel, Elton John, Aretha Franklin, Stevie Wonder, The Police. I mean, everything plays a role. Everything has a place in the world. To me, this... And I know it will sound disrespectful, but it would be played on the light rock station in Chicago. And that was the station my dentist would listen to. So while you're getting a cavity filled or root canal or a cleaning, Kenny G would be on. That's what I listen to. Kenny G, 70 today. 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Good morning.

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15: Two dogs named Moose and Maya have been on a rough journey, and that journey is not over yet. Moose and Maya are a bonded pair and arrived at Ruby's Rescue in McLean County in a very bad condition. Luckily, owners Jean Ann and Tim were able to get them back into a healthy state before they were adopted. Unfortunately, the home they were adopted into returned them to the rescue. Moose and Maya have been through a lot, and they hope they will find a loving home to spend the rest of their lives.
16: They're just great, great dogs. They just have to have the right home. So even, you know, a farm home where they could, you know, run around the farm all day, play, come in and sleep at night, they would be happy. They would be happy.
15: Anyone interested in adopting the two together can reach out to Ruby's Rescue by Facebook or email, which can be found on our website, ciproud.com. The Miller Park Zoo is adding new animals to the pack. Staff at the zoo are excited to share this positive announcement. Four new red wolf packs were born last month to first-time pup parents Magnolia and Max. According to the zoo's animals care manager, there are only about 25 red wolves remaining in the wild, and Magnolia has already stepped into the role of being a new mama. The pups will stay with her in her den for 16 to 17 months. After that, they will be sent to other zoos that specialize in saving endangered species to start packs of their own. State Senator Dave Kaler says this has been the toughest budget he's ever seen in the almost 20 years he's served in the state legislature. Kaler says the budget was so difficult to balance because of the amount of cuts that happened to federal programs. But the state has spent money trying to fill in the gaps of cut federal programs, such as the state creating a program that helps people on SNAP benefits afford food. However, he says the current tax structure is not sustainable. He says they need to find a fix to the ever-increasing property taxes. Lawmakers could discuss changing the tax system when they return to Springfield in October. And if you drive down North Prospect Road in Peoria Heights, you may notice a pile of rubble where the Save-A-Lot grocery store once sat. That's going to be a two-story building housing a financial planning firm and a retailer that's yet to be determined. Alex Berger takes us through the board's reasoning.
17: From my perspective, from the board's perspective, is it disappointing? Yeah.
18: Major changes were presented to the Peoria Heights Village Board from the developers of the property currently labeled as 4425 North Prospect Road.
17: We had a place that could potentially bring in 300 jobs with three stories. Now we're down to two.
18: When the board passed this project in January, three stories were promised. Now, the village's mayor, Matt Wigington, says costs of construction could have played a factor in the downsizing.
17: I think it was multifaceted. Economic realities, everything's a little bit more expensive. It is a small lot at the end of the day for such a large building, so I think they had to factor all of that in.
18: Board trustee Sarah DeVore says their disappointment isn't targeted frustration, but rather going to bat for their citizens.
19: I think there's been a lot of controversy about saying that, you know, we are specifically attacking this developer in certain cases, or we're making things harder on him, or we're not pro-development. And that's not the case. But, you know, we are elected by the people.
18: Public interest is their priority.
19: It really does come down to making the decisions that are going to fund this community, but also protecting them and bringing in things that they need.
18: DeVore says if this plan was presented how it is now in January, the vote may have gone another way, but there isn't any legislation that's able to protect them as a governing body from potential legal action if they were to send the project back through the zoning process for reevaluation.
19: Protecting us in this code is imperative at this point, especially when we're having these huge developments go on in the village. Because time and time again, I feel like we get put with our backs against the wall because Peoria Heights has never had development at this level.
18: In Peoria Heights, Alex Berger, WMBD News.
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0: Your WJBC Sports in baseball, Cards and Reds at 7:15. The Cubs beat the Athletics 7-6. Cubs and Giants at 1:20 today. White Sox and Phillies at 5:40. NBA Finals. Knicks take game one against the Spurs 105-95. Game two tonight at 7:30. Stanley Cup Finals. Hurricanes beat the Golden Knights in overtime 4-3. That series is now tied 1-1. Game three tomorrow at 7.
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2: I'm your local weather authority, meteorologist Molly Naisland. Scattered showers and a few thunderstorms in the morning and then again in the evening tonight. Temperatures heading for the mid-80s. Cloudy skies with rainfall returning overnight. Low temperatures in the upper 60s. Partly cloudy skies expected for Saturday with a chance for spotty showers. Highs in the upper 80s. You can find more weather updates 24/7 on CIProud.com.
0: 68 degrees right now at WJBC. 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It's Hot Air Balloon Day. It's Hug an Atheist Day. It's National Attitude Day. It's National Donut Day. National Gingerbread Day. It's National Gun Violence Awareness Day. National Ketchup Day. National Veggie Burger Day. It's Sausage Roll Day and World Environment Day. News around the area. McLean County is throwing a massive countywide party this weekend to celebrate the 100th anniversary of historic Route 66. In downtown Bloomington and Normal, our central hubs, dubbed Cruising Through the Century. Each town is taking a specific decade. Saturday night, the Bloomington downtown square transforms into a 1960s Motown block party with a classic car show and costume contest. On Sunday, Normal throws it back to the 1950s and uptown, while the Village of McLean wraps things up Sunday night with a total rad 80s party. I take that back. Totally rad 80s party featuring a custom community chalkboard wall. 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The town of Normal has partnered with local EV manufacturer Rivian to create a whimsical limited edition logo for the centennial. The artwork features a giant internet meme style illustration of Abraham Lincoln tipping his top hat while standing next to a Rivian R1T truck. Rivian will be bringing a fleet of its locally made electric trucks down to One Normal Plaza for Sunday's picnic, giving residents a chance to see the cutting edge vehicles alongside the vintage 1950s classics.
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0: 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The Prince Estate will release Timeless, a 10-track collection featuring previously unreleased recordings spanning from 1977 to 2016. Arriving August 28th, the album showcases material from Prince's legendary vault across his entire career. There is a new single called Stone, recorded in 1995, that accompanied the announcement. The announcement coincides with Prince Celebration 2026, taking place June 3rd through the 7th across Paisley Park in Minneapolis, featuring exclusive listening sessions and appearance from NPG and the Revolution members. Minneapolis mayor proclaimed the 1st through the 7th as Prince Celebration Week.

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0: Your WJBC forecast comes from WMBD-TV meteorologist Molly Naselin. Today, mostly cloudy skies, showers, and some storms this morning. Highs will reach the mid-80s. Tonight, showers and storms return overnight. Lows in the upper 60s. Saturday, partly cloudy skies, spotty showers throughout the day. Highs in the upper 80s. Lows in the upper 60s. It's 68 right now.
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8: From ABC News, I'm Sherry Preston. This morning, the Senate narrowly voting to approve a $70 billion immigration and border patrol package without any measure to block President Trump's $1.8 billion so-called anti-weaponization fund. ABC's Rachel Scott with more from Capitol Hill.
9: For more than 18 hours, Democrats and some Republicans introducing measures to rein in the fund, aimed at compensating President Trump's allies, possibly even the rioters who attacked police officers on January 6th. All of those efforts failed. For weeks, acting Attorney General Todd Blanche defended the fund. But after a firestorm of criticism, he testified it had been dropped.
8: Although when asked if it was gone for good this week, President Trump said he didn't know, adding it was up to the lawyers. The immigration bill now goes on to the House for approval. The House passing a bill providing funding for Ukraine's war effort and sanctioning key parts of the Russian economy. That is, Ukrainian President Volodymyr Zelensky pens an open letter asking Vladimir Putin for further negotiations.
10: We've seen some dramatic developments recently from the battlefield, with Ukraine using its drone technology to launch devastating attacks on Russia's military. Just this week, we saw this fiery attack on St. Petersburg, coinciding with an economic forum in that city hosted by Vladimir Putin. New images show the damage to a Russian ship from that attack.
8: ABC's Karen Hua. Artificial intelligence giant Anthropic is calling for a worldwide pause in the development of AI, saying the technology is advancing so quickly, systems may soon start improving themselves without any human intervention whatsoever. Scott Spiro is founder of Humanology AI.
11: If the AI doesn't have a moral compass built in, then how do we know how that AI is going to treat us? Nobody knows this yet.
8: Others say Anthropic may have put out the warning to slow the development of competitors. You're listening to ABC News.
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8: There's a hearing scheduled for today on the future of President Trump's ballroom project.
16: Judge Richard Leon, back in March, ruled that Trump went well beyond his authority in building this ballroom without getting any kind of authorization from Congress.
8: ABC's Peter Haralambos. Today, a three-judge appeals court panel will review that decision. The court, on an emergency basis, has already lifted that injunction, which is why the construction at the White House is continuing. Complaints in California over how long it's been taking to count the ballots in Tuesday's primaries, even though California says it always takes this long. In Los Angeles, ABC's Alex Stone.
17: In response to criticism from President Trump and Republican gubernatorial candidate Steve Hilton over those slow election results here, California's Secretary of State says in a statement, accuracy before speed. Los Angeles County Registrar Dean Logan says all of the ballots will not be counted for a while.
18: The bulk of our ballots, typically in LA County, are in by 10 days after the election in the count. I don't expect that to be different in this election.
17: Part of the reason is because so many Californians vote by mail, and those ballots can take a week to arrive to be counted. Alex Stone, ABC News, Los Angeles.
8: And the World Cup matches begin in less than a week, and in addition to fears over ticket prices and traffic and parking and everything else, now some doctors are warning people about the dangers of drinking in extreme heat. Sherry Preston, ABC News.
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20: Well, the city of Bloomington is reminding residents to remove and properly dispose of batteries before you place them in a trash. This comes after a recent fire inside a Bloomington recycling truck. The blaze was caused by an electric lawnmower that was placed inside a recycling cart with its lithium battery still in it. City officials are asking people to remove batteries from equipment and take them to approved collection sites. And June is Alzheimer's Awareness Month, and for families facing a diagnosis, the disease can bring a lot of fear and uncertainty. Central Illinois health experts are recommending families focus on what their loved ones can still do while also preparing for changes in memory, personality, and daily routines. As the disease progresses, patients and support become especially important for caregivers. And a bill with implications on high school students' foreign language requirements passed the Senate and House. If signed by Governor Pritzker, it would mean students could take the already required 2 years of a language or 2 years of courses preparing them for a career, getting younger people involved in skilled trades earlier. More news updates 24/7 on CIProud.com. From the WMBD TV Newsroom, I'm Renee Skinner.
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8: I'm your local weather authority, meteorologist Molly Naisland. Scattered showers and a few thunderstorms in the morning and then again in the evening tonight. Temperatures heading for the mid-80s. Cloudy skies with rainfall returning overnight. Low temperatures in the upper 60s. Partly cloudy skies expected for Saturday with a chance for spotty showers. Highs in the upper 80s. You can find more weather updates 24/7 on CIProud.com.
0: 69 degrees right now at WJBC.
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0: 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Interviews happen in the darndest ways. You know, I was in the Memorial Day parade a short while ago, and I was walking around taking pictures to post on WJBC's Facebook page. This crazy woman came out of nowhere. She goes, Scott, I need you. I'm like, uh-oh, what did I do now? And Gwen McGrill said, I got to talk to you. I go, let's go. What do you got? And she is putting on an event. She is organizing an event. She is leading an event that is honoring our women veterans. I said, Gwen, you better come in studio and tell me all about this. And well, look at this. Here she is. Gwen, good morning. How are you?
24: Good morning. I'm great.
0: Thank you for flagging me down at the parade. Honestly.
24: I know you looked like a crazy woman coming at you, but...
0: Normally, I'm the crazy one running the streets. And finally, I said, oh, there's my woman right there. I mean, you had a mission and you wanted to share with me something that you've been working very, very hard on and something that deserves the attention that it's being given. Now, if we can just get it to be a national holiday.
24: Exactly.
0: That's what we need to do. So the Bloomington Emblem Club 432 is inviting you to Women's Veterans Recognition Day. It's happening June 12th from 3 to 6 p.m. at the Doubletree. It is absolutely free. Women's Veterans Day is celebrated yearly on June 12th and recognizes, honors, and remembers the signing of the Women's Armed Services Integration Act, allowing women the right to permanently serve in the regular armed forces. So tell me about this event and tell me how it came to be that it is happening in Bloomington. I would assume this has taken a whole bunch of legwork.
24: It has. And let me go back and say this, that we have had women serving in the military since the Revolutionary War. They would dress as men all the way through the Civil War, all the way
0: through.
24: Don't
0: bring that up nowadays. That's a hot topic.
24: But they did serve, and they had no recognition. And then in 48, when President Truman signed this in and made it official, women stepped up. And they're the fastest growing segment in the military at this point in time. Heard about this through a couple of different locations, and it's being promoted by our National Women's Museum in D.C., which we're tying into at that point in day. Have in the process, not only my Emblem Club members that have joined along on this committee with me on this wild ride, as they like to say. There are so many women veterans that I've already met in town, and they are impressive. And we have sent letters to all the major employers in town telling them about this day, and, you know, please let your employees be recognized, kind of, you know, dual support. If they're not able to attend, that they get some recognition at work. And then we were hoping that goes through. But one of the great things is the DoubleTree. The minute I said something to them, they came right alongside, just like you did, and said, yeah, we got to get this going. Yeah, Let's do it. And they have been generous with us and very supportive. So between our committee getting this organized and getting flyers out there, I've got gals putting this out on the streets. We've had some businesses say, hey, we'll put it up on our billboards and things like that. We're trying to get the word out as quick as we can.
1: Yeah. Well, let me start here with the Emblem Club 432. How many members are in it, and how long has it been around?
24: Our Emblem Club has been around since the early 60s, maybe.
1: Okay. How many active members?
24: We have active 45 members.
1: And are you recruiting every day if somebody wants to join?
24: Absolutely.
1: And what do you need to have on your roster to join the Emblem Club?
24: Basically, a heart for Americanism, a heart for community service, literacy, drug awareness. Those are our main tenets that we operate in and try to help and develop in our community. And as a big project.
1: And how often do you all meet? What sort of responsibilities come with becoming a member?
24: We meet once a month.
1: Okay.
24: And you pay your annual dues, which is a nominal amount of money. And that's it, basically.
1: So can you tell me in the past year or two or three what the Emblem Club has done that people may be aware of and not know that it was attached to your club?
24: Sure. One of the things we do is we do go to the different nursing homes, especially Alzheimer's units, and we read to them on a monthly basis. We provide children's books to the Bloomington West project.
1: And
24: 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We've supported Raymond School with books and supplies for the teachers over the years.
1: And are these things you all go buy, you collect, you buy at garage sales, you buy new at Barnes and Noble, Amazon? Tell me where the books come from.
24: Well, and you actually did it. Most of us go out and buy them wherever we see them. So it could be a garage sale. It could be Barnes and Noble's. It could be Dollar Tree. We're not exclusive about where we do it. Mm-hmm. I go to the Bloomington Library. They have a book sale every year. They get rid of so many books, and I generally buy as many of those as I can. And then we take them and put them out in the different places kids to have.
1: Have you ever been to Books to Benefit?
24: Oh, yes.
1: Okay, because they're big sales coming up as well. And I know, you know, if there's kids' books there, they would let, and they sell them for such a nominal price.
24: Exactly.
1: All right, well, let's move to this Women's Veterans Recognition Day. It's June 12th, 3 to 6 p.m. at the DoubleTree. Is this just for women to show up to? Is this just for

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3: DC, and I probably have that all wrong the way I said that, but the Women's National Memorial in Arlington, they are doing a special program for this day, and we will go live with that event. I have an online ticket, and we will put it up on the big screen. DoubleTree's provided us with the big screen to post that up. And then we do have some light snacks and things like that available. The women veterans will be receiving some door prizes and some giveaways that we're going to do special for them. Pink, remember the little soldiers you played with?
4: Yeah.
3: And yeah, they're going to get pink ones.
4: I love it. Where can people learn more information about the Emblem Club and also about this Women Veterans Recognition Day?
3: Well, you can contact me basically right now. We're going to have flyers up in a lot of businesses around town. But if you need to ask a specific question, you're free to call me. And that's 309-212-2240.
4: All right.
3: That's my cell phone. And I'd be glad to give you some information. Or if you want to participate by donating something or, you know, providing something special from your business or you just want to buy flags or, you know, anything you want to do, we're pretty much open to it this first year. We'd like to make this an ongoing event in a regular basis. So we're setting ourselves up to continue this project.
4: So you're hoping people listening right now step on up and find a way to either volunteer or donate, whether it be gift certificates to local restaurants.
3: Absolutely.
4: Or whatever it may be, T-shirts, whether it be flags, whether it be any sort of something to put in the goodie bags and as a thank you to veterans and specifically the women veterans from the great state of Illinois.
3: And we just had, and she's in central Illinois, but we just had a woman named Colonel, General, a woman military. She's still active duty. And, it you know, we have a retired Lieutenant Colonel here in town. We have some women that have achieved very high ranks and have done a lot of service for our military. So getting them the recognition they deserve for what they've done is our goal.
4: Well, give your phone number one more time in case somebody's listening and they would like to volunteer, they would like to donate, or they would like to learn more information.
3: Absolutely. That's area code 309-212-2240.
4: Gwen, thank you for all that you do, and thanks for coming on, and I look forward to having you back on.
3: All right. I appreciate it. Thank you so much.
4: All right. 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
5: These are your political insights from ABC News. A growing GOP divide. First, more Republicans now pushing back against President Trump as he gets set to nominate his former personal attorney, Todd Blanche, as the next attorney general. He's expected to face questions about January 6th and about his handling of the Epstein files. And Blanche also left a sour taste with a number of Senate Republicans after becoming the face of the politically unpopular anti-weaponization fund. And then there's three Senate Republicans, Lisa Murkowski, Susan Collins, and Bill Cassidy, voting with Democrats to bar William Pulte from serving temporarily as Director of National Intelligence. They don't think he has the credentials, but President Trump Thursday emphasizing
6: it's an acting position, it's not a permanent. He's not going to be permanent.
5: The National Capital Planning Commission, led by President Trump's hand-picked appointees, approving a list of concerns about the president's proposed 250-foot triumphal arch raised by staff, and asking the administration to address them before final approval. Dave Packer, ABC News.
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8: 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Hey, Duncan Hines has officially introduced a new seasonal offering in Baking with Dolly collection, the Star Spangled Sugar Cookie Mix. Dolly has given us several seasonal treats before from holiday sugar cookie kits to her homestyle pumpkin spice cookie mix. But this is the first mix designed specifically for summer. The new release gives the line's classic sugar cookie mix a patriotic makeover just in time for America's 250th birthday celebration this July 4th. Like the original, it makes 24 soft, chewy sugar cookies in quick four-step recipe, but this limited edition version comes with colorful red and blue star-shaped sprinkles, adding a little extra fun to every batch. And if these cookies are anything like the original, we're already sold on this. Reviewers have called Dolly's sugar cookie mix the best sugar cookies they've ever had, praising its classic homemade flavor and slightly crisp edges. Duncan Hines launching a new Dolly Parton star-spangled sugar cookie mix. WJBC, good morning. Who's this?
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9: Okay, I am looking for some.
8: All right, well, there's a ton of them. 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
9: Okay.
8: All right.
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16: Two dogs named Moose and Maya have been on a rough journey, and that journey is not over yet. Moose and Maya are a bonded pair and arrived at Ruby's rescue in McLean County in a very bad condition. Luckily, owners Jean Ann and Tim were able to get them back into a healthy state before they were adopted. Unfortunately, the home they were adopted into returned them to the rescue. Moose and Maya have been through a lot, and they hope they will find a loving home to spend the rest of their lives.
17: They're just great, great dogs. They just have to have the right home. So even, you know, a farm home where they could, you know, run around the farm all day, play, come in and sleep at night, they would be happy. They would be happy.
16: Anyone interested in adopting the two together can reach out to Ruby's Rescue by Facebook or email, which can be found on our website, ciproud.com. The Miller Park Zoo is adding new animals to the pack. Staff at the zoo are excited to share this positive announcement. Four new red wolf packs were born last month to first-time pup parents Magnolia and Max. According to the zoo's animals care manager, there are only about 25 red wolves remaining in the wild, and Magnolia has already stepped into the role of being a new mama. The pups will stay with her in her den for 16 to 17 months. After that, they will be sent to other zoos that specialize in saving endangered species to start packs of their own. State Senator Dave Kaler says this has been the toughest budget he's ever seen in the almost 20 years he's served in the state legislature. Kaler says the budget was so difficult to balance because of the amount of cuts that happened to federal programs. But the state has spent money trying to fill in the gaps of cut federal programs, such as the state creating a program that helps people on SNAP benefits afford food. However, he says the current tax structure is not sustainable. He says they need to find a fix to the ever-increasing property taxes. Lawmakers could discuss changing the tax system when they return to Springfield in October. And if you drive down North Prospect Road in Peoria Heights, you may notice a pile of rubble where the Save-A-Lot grocery store once sat. That's going to be a two-story building housing a financial planning firm and a retailer that's yet to be determined. Alex Berger takes us through the board's reasoning.
18: From my perspective, from the board's perspective, is it disappointing? Yeah.
19: Major changes were presented to the Peoria Heights Village Board from the developers of the property currently labeled as 4425 North Prospect Road.
18: We had a place that could potentially bring in 300 jobs with three stories. Now we're down to two.
19: When the board passed this project in January, three stories were promised. Now, the village's mayor, Matt Wigington, says costs of construction could have played a factor in the downsizing.
18: I think it was multifaceted. Economic realities, everything's a little bit more expensive. It is a small lot at the end of the day for such a large building, so I think they had to factor all of that in.
19: Board trustee Sarah DeVore says their disappointment isn't targeted frustration, but rather going to bat for their citizens.
20: I think there's been a lot of controversy about saying that, you know, we are specifically attacking this developer in certain cases, or we're making things harder on him, or we're not pro-development. And that's not the case. But, you know, we are elected by the people.
19: Public interest is their priority.
20: It really does come down to making the decisions that are going to fund this community, but also protecting them and bringing in things that they need.
19: DeVore says if this plan was presented how it is now in January, the vote may have gone another way, but there isn't any legislation that's able to protect them as a governing body from potential legal action if they were to send the project back through the zoning process for reevaluation.
20: Protecting us in this code is imperative at this point, especially when we're having these huge developments go on in the village. Because time and time again, I feel like we get put with our backs against the wall because Peoria Heights has never had development at this level.
19: In Peoria Heights, Alex Berger, WMBD News.
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0: 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NBA Finals, Knicks take Game 1 against the Spurs, 105-95. Game 2's tonight at 7:30. Stanley Cup Finals, Hurricanes beat the Golden Knights in overtime 4-3. That series is now tied 1-1. 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
2: I'm your local weather authority meteorologist, Molly Naisland. Scattered showers and a few thunderstorms in the morning and then again in the evening tonight. Temperatures heading for the mid-80s. Cloudy skies with rainfall returning overnight. Low temperatures in the upper 60s. Partly cloudy skies expected for Saturday with a chance for spotty showers. Highs in the upper 80s. You can find more weather updates 24/7 on CIProud.com.
0: 71 degrees right now at JBC.
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0: All right, let's open up the phone lines. 829-2345. That's area code 309-829-2345. If you have a problem, we have a solution. So we name the segment Issues and Answers. Every single Friday, we open up the phone lines for you to join me on the radio and talk about what's on your mind. You could plug your garage sale. You could plug your charity event. You could wish someone a happy birthday, a happy anniversary. You could complain about a pothole or a burnt-out stoplight. You could ask questions about what building's going there and what building's being torn down. We may not have the answer, but someone else listening may. And we can all participate together in a little segment I like to call Issues and Answers. If you have a problem, we have a solution. Call me now.
4: Hey, Joe.
5: What do you mean, Joe? My name's Roy.
4: Well, come here, Roy, and get groovy. You been uptown?
5: No, I ain't been uptown, but I've been around.
4: You mean to say you ain't been uptown?
5: No, I ain't been uptown. What's uptown?
4: If it's pleasure, you're
0: all right. Phone lines are open. Join me on this Friday morning for Issues and Answers. Something going on? 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You want to invite anybody to your community to celebrate the 100th anniversary of Route 66? 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That's 829-2345 for a little segment I like to call Issues and Answers. Phone lines are open. 829-2345. 829-2345. I got a stack of stuff here that I wanted to get through. You know, there are plenty of common knowledge facts that we don't realize, we don't know until someone points them out. I've got a whole list of the biggest. Why doesn't everybody know this? I'll get to some of those here in a second. JBC, good morning. Who's this?
6: Hey, this is Leroy. I have a question.
0: Yes.
6: That song at the end of your show, I really like it, and I want to hear more information, like who sings it and how that came about, and I will hang up and listen.
0: Oh.
6: And I
0: hope you have a now, hold on. Weekend. Don't hang up. Are you talking about the Monday song or the Friday song?
6: That Friday song.
0: Okay, I'll tell you. You hang up and listen for your answer. Leroy calling in, wanting to know more information about the Friday song. You know, the world is a mysterious place, and I will tell you that the Friday song is created by AI. It is all artificial intelligence. I wrote some of the lyrics, and then I put it into a program on the internet, and it spit out the music, and it gave it a singer, and I got to pick whether I wanted a male singer, a female singer, what sort of genre of music I wanted. And I had a couple versions, and that was the version I liked the best. And it seems to be getting a lot of attention when I play it at the end of the day on a Friday, sort of to kick off the weekend, so you can hear it a little later on this morning. But it's all AI, Leroy. I wrote some of the lyrics, not all of the lyrics, but some of the lyrics. And the same can be said for the Monday song. It's AI. It's hard to believe, but yes, that is all a computer doing that. All right. Let's get back to the biggest, why doesn't everyone know this? You know, the Underground Railroad was not a literal subterranean locomotive. Did you know that? Green peppers are just immature red peppers that were harvested before they were ripe. Did you know that? Percentages are reversible. Like 8% of 25 is the same as 25% of 8. And one of them is much easier for you to do in your head. Copying and pasting, control C and control V, the number of people who go through life working in a corporate office that have no idea about this is astounding, truly worrying. You know, jalapenos and chipotles are the same peppers? Chipotles are just smoked. Butterflies have four wings, not two. Bet you didn't know that. The Better Business Bureau is not a government agency. They don't hold any legal power. There are four quarts in a gallon because they are quarter gallons. All Visa credit cards start with a four. All Master credit cards start with a five. All Amex credit cards start with a three. And Discover starts with a six. Bet you didn't know that. You know, cows have to be pregnant to make milk. They don't just make milk. Don't center your plates or bowls in the microwave. It heats better off-center. There's like a dead spot right in the middle. That's why the bowl gets hot and the food stays cold. You know, flammable and inflammable mean the same thing. You know, plants can't, they can emit screams at certain frequencies when in danger. A plant screams. You know that the ancestors of whales lived on land and had legs? Did you know that you can't actually see the Great Wall of China from space with the naked eye? You know, peanuts are not nuts, they're legumes. So approximately 20% of people with a peanut allergy are also allergic to lentils. Bet you didn't know that. You know, blood is not blue in your veins. It's always red. A darker red, but still red. Your veins look blue because of the way your skin and tissues interact with light. You know, the moon is out during the day just as much as it is at night. You know, an undercover cop doesn't have to tell you they're a cop. Cops can lie to you, but you can't lie to the cops. Even if you're innocent, don't talk to the police without a lawyer present. Not everyone has an internal monologue. For some people, thoughts are purely conceptual. And lastly, you know, the yolk is not part of the egg that turns into the chicken. You learn something new every day here on the Scott Miller Show. Why didn't you know that? That's what you should be asking yourself. 829-2345, 829-2345. Pick up the phone, give me a call, join me on the radio. Maybe you've got something that we don't know, but we should know. 829-2345. Phone lines are open. Coming up at 8:05, we'll break out the Bandito with El Bandito Yankee Tequila. Jason Wingate stops by, the Commissioner of Golf for the City of Bloomington. We'll talk to him at 8:35. We'll check in with the Vacation Queen, Kimberly, from Direct Travel. And Epiphany Farms joins me on the radio to officially kick off the weekend at about 9:35. And after that, we'll get that Friday song on the radio, right here on FM 102.1 and AM 1230 WJBC.
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3: Power Ballad opens in theaters today. The new comedy starring Paul Rudd and Nick Jonas is about a boy band star who steals a song from a wedding singer to relaunch his career and the fallout that ensues. ABC Audio caught up with Rudd and asked him whether or not he surprised himself with his singing ability in the film.
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3: Paul Rudd has also been announced as one of the presenters at this weekend's Tony Awards. Other presenters include Patrick Wilson, Maya Rudolph, and Megan Thee Stallion. The Tony Awards will air Sunday on CBS and stream on Paramount+.
24: Oh, you remember Peanut Hawk?
3: We have our first trailer for The Invite. The new comedy starring Olivia Wilde, Seth Rogen, Penelope Cruz, and Edward Norton comes to select theaters on June 26th. Brian Clark, ABC.
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0: Hey, make sure you tune in right here to the Scott Miller Show every Tuesday morning during the 7 o'clock hour for the Lil Beaver Tuesday Hookup. I'll discuss a featured menu item that week. Then in the 9 o'clock hour, I'll ask you a specific question about that menu item. I give you the answer in the 7 o'clock hour. I ask the question in the 9 o'clock hour. Caller number 9 will win a $25 gift card if you have the correct answer. It's Lil Beaver Tuesday Hookup right here on WJBC. Hey, Christopher Nolan's upcoming epic, The Odyssey, overwhelmed ticketing systems with AMC's app nearly crashing and wait times reaching over an hour. The $250 million film starring Matt Damon, Tom Holland, Zendaya, and Anne Hathaway and Robert Pattinson triggered massive demand when IMAX and premium large format tickets went on sale Thursday. Fandango's website also experienced delays as moviegoers scrambled for seats. Last summer, opening weekend, IMAX 70mm screenings sold out immediately, despite being offered unusually far in advance. It was also revealed yesterday that the film earned an R rating from the Motion Picture Association, requiring teens to bring adult guardians to the theaters. The rating reason remains unclear, though likely stems from violence and battle sequences. Nolan's previous R-rated summer release, Oppenheimer, grossed nearly $1 billion globally. Hey, Netflix has halted pre-production on Hannibal, the historical war film starring Denzel Washington as the legendary general. The project focuses on Hannibal's pivotal battles against the Romans during the war. The director and Washington are working with the streaming giant to resolve budget concerns before moving forward. Hannibal. Netflix has paused the Denzel Washington epic over budget disputes. Hey, I want to invite you all to join me at Central Illinois Regional Airport tomorrow for the first Seaplane Pull. That's right. Teams of 20 are going to be pulling a 95,000-pound plane with a rope. I know the ISU football team's coming out to pull, and we've got a whole bunch of other teams. We're going to have food trucks out there. I know the A-train is coming to sling some pork chops. If you would like to come on out and root the teams on, I'll be hosting the event tomorrow. It kicks off about 9:30 in the morning, goes till 4 p.m. You're all invited to come on out to Central Illinois Regional Airport tomorrow. It all benefits Special Olympics Illinois with the law enforcement torch run. I know we'll have some police officers out there, some first responders to pull the plane. It is the team that can pull a plane 12 feet the fastest. Now, I've talked to some people, and they said it is possible to do. You just have to get the plane rolling. Once you get the plane rolling, they say they're really, it's not as difficult to keep it rolling. You just got to get it in motion. So it's going to be a fun day tomorrow, and it looks like the rain is going to hold off. So we should have a nice, clear day out at the Central Illinois Plane Pull. So if you've got time, come on out and hang out. If you would like to learn more information, you can go to IllinoisPlanePull.com. 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I'll be there, and I hope you will, too.
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3: Your WJBC forecast comes from WMBD-TV meteorologist Molly Naslin. Mostly cloudy skies, showers, and some storms this morning. Highs will reach the mid-80s. Tonight, showers and storms return overnight. Lows in the upper 60s. Saturday, partly cloudy skies. Spotty showers throughout the day. Highs in the upper 80s with lows in the upper 60s. Showers will linger overnight. 72 degrees right now at WJBC. It's Friday, June 5th. It's 8 a.m.
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5: From ABC News, I'm Sherry Preston. Another strong jobs report, this one for the month of May. Analysts have been expecting about 80,000 jobs to have been added to the U.S. economy last month. Instead, they added a solid 172,000, showing resilience despite rising costs from the war. Revised numbers for March and April show even more hiring than had been reported, and the unemployment rate remains unchanged at 4.3%, where it's been for most of the year. The Senate passing the $70 billion immigration enforcement bill that Republicans like Lindsey Graham say will make the nation more secure. Just before the vote, early this morning, he told his colleagues,
6: "What we're about to do is fund the Border Patrol and ICE through the entire Trump term because you wouldn't help us. America will be safer. I ask for adoption of this amendment."
5: Senate Democrats could not get Republicans to go along with an amendment to get rid of President Trump's $1.8 billion anti-weaponization fund once and for all. Some concerns about security as World Cup matches get underway next week. John Cohen's a former official with the DHS.
7: The resources that have been available at the federal levels to prepare for this game have either been done away with or reassigned to focus on other areas or were impacted by the shutdown.
5: AI company Anthropic, parent of the Claude chatbot, is calling for a worldwide pause on AI research, saying the technology is moving so quickly that systems may soon be able to advance themselves without the help of humans.
8: The technology is also fueling concerns about energy and water usage. A United Nations report predicts by 2030, AI systems will use nearly 3% of the world's electricity, and it warns cooling those systems will require water consumption equal to the needs of 1.3 billion people per year.
5: That's Sophie Flay. This is ABC News.
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5: There's an investigation underway after the front landing gear of a Lufthansa passenger jet suddenly collapsed while on the ground.
14: It was parked at a gate in Frankfurt, Germany, just moments before passengers were set to board the flight to Los Angeles. The nose of the plane crashing down, one expert we spoke with said the leading theory in this is that maintenance was being done on the aircraft and something went wrong. Authorities, of course, are going to investigate.
5: That's ABC's Rhiannon Alley. Pope Leo will visit Spain's Canary Islands and then Italy's Lampedusa Island beginning later this month. Those remote European outposts have struggled with the arrival of tens of thousands of migrants in recent years. Many are hoping the Pope's visit will help lower the temperature and refocus attention toward humans rather than political slogans. It looked like a sweet gesture, a woman dropping off a plate of brownies ahead of a discussion on artificial turf at the high school on Nantucket. It was what she said now that has some school committee members wondering if they need further investigation.
15: And this is very sweet of you. So thank you.
16: Brought them in. It's my understanding they do have a non-detect level of X-lax in them. But I figured since we're okay with a non-detect level of PFAS, it would probably be okay.
5: She was trying to prove a point. PFAS are forever chemicals, and there has been some concern that artificial turf contains them and could cause environmental problems. Nobody ate the brownies. Sherry Preston, ABC News.
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19: Well, the city of Bloomington is reminding residents to remove and properly dispose of batteries before you place them in a trash. This comes after a recent fire inside a Bloomington recycling truck. The blaze was caused by an electric lawnmower that was placed inside a recycling cart with its lithium battery still in it. City officials are asking people to remove batteries from equipment and take them to approved collection sites. And June is Alzheimer's Awareness Month, and for families facing a diagnosis, the disease can bring a lot of fear and uncertainty. Central Illinois health experts are recommending families focus on what their loved ones can still do while also preparing for changes in memory, personality, and daily routines. As the disease progresses, patience and support become especially important for caregivers. And a bill with implications on high school students' foreign language requirements passed the Senate and House. If signed by Governor Pritzker, it would mean students could take the already required 2 years of a language or 2 years of courses preparing them for a career, getting younger people involved in skilled trades earlier. More news updates 24/7 on CIProud.com. From the WMBD-TV Newsroom, I'm Renee Skinner.
4: News.
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5: I'm your local weather authority meteorologist, Molly Naisland. Scattered showers and a few thunderstorms in the morning and then again in the evening tonight. Temperatures heading for the mid-80s. Cloudy skies with rainfall returning overnight. Low temperatures in the upper 60s. Partly cloudy skies expected for Saturday with a chance for spotty showers. Highs in the upper 80s. You can find more weather updates 24/7 on CIProud.com.
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3: 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On Fridays, we check in with El Bandito Yankee Tequila. That's Bloomington Normal's hometown tequila. It's so smooth, it's criminal, ladies and gentlemen. I'd like to welcome back to the show the co-owner, Jim Bob Morris. He joins me on the phone right now. Good morning, Jim Bob.
24: Good morning, Mr. Miller. We're going to talk about El Bandito Yankee Tequila and other subject matters. And as you know, Miller, El Bandito Yankee has put more couples together than Tinder,
3: yes.
24: Match.com.
3: Yes.
24: eHarmony,
3: yes.
24: And three decades of church potluck suppers combined.
3: Oh,
24: how about that?
3: Hey, listen, you are a car dude. You, over your life, have collected some cars that you tool around in town with. You feel like a cool guy. And this weekend, the entire county is celebrating the 250th birthday of America. And every town in the surrounding areas, one town celebrating the 20s, and then the 30s, and then the 40s, 50s, 60s, 70s, all the way through the 80s. I'm wondering if you plan to hop in one of your hoopties to tool around town during these celebrations this weekend.
24: I did not know this, Miller, because I've been busy working. I don't have time to understand all this great stuff that people are doing, man. But what is it? Tell me about the event again. I want to hear about it.
3: Okay, well, Saturday in Shenoa, they're celebrating the 20s. Saturday in Lexington, they're celebrating the 1930s. Saturday in Towanda, they're celebrating the 1940s. In Normal, on Sunday, they're celebrating the 1950s. On Saturday in Bloomington, they're celebrating the 1960s. In Funk's Grove, on Sunday, they're celebrating the 70s. And in McLean, on Sunday, they're celebrating the 80s. Which decade does one of your cars fit in? And I'll give you more information.
24: Well, you know, I've got some cars from the 50s. I love my 57 Chevy. I got my 57 Chevy. I got my 56 Thunderbird. I got a 56
3: All right.
24: 3100.
3: Let me
24: tell
3: you.
24: Those are great, but
0: Yeah.
3: The 1950s in Normal, Sunday, June 7th from noon to 4 at 1 Normal Plaza. There's going to be a retro roadside picnic with throwback food pricing, live music from Union Avenue, vintage games and roller skating. There's going to be a new mural revealed, and I would assume that your car would fit in quite well if you were looking for something to do between noon and 4 on Sunday.
24: That is awesome, man. I did not know about that. Speaking of, you know, 250 years of celebrating us, you know, America turns 250 years old, okay, this year.
3: Yeah.
24: Making us, as a country, we're the oldest teenager in world history, brother. When you look around the world, I mean, we're just getting started, baby.
3: And you are hoping that people celebrate with the red, white, and blue Weber agave of El Bandido Yankee Tequila.
24: I 100% am all about that. I mean, America's turning 250 years of age, and El Bandido Yankee is proud to be the official sponsor of questionable fireworks decisions.
3: No. Hey, as you look back, I mean, you've got now, what, a total of 4 expressions that are available to the public, correct?
24: 4 expressions. We brought out the 50s here, you know, a few months ago. Those are going off. Those sold like, you know, flapjacks.
3: Yeah.
24: I mean, they're crazy. But, yeah, we got the Blanco. We got the Reposado. We got the Añejo. We got the Plata 47, which, by the way, is considered the world's best high-proof tequila that we, you know, basically invented. I'm proud of it. Not everybody gets to see it because not everybody carries all 4 expressions. But if you find the Plata 47 and you want to try the world's best high-proof, there you go.
3: Well, I don't know what kind of person you are. Do you spend time looking back on what you've accomplished with this company, or are you just constantly looking forward?
24: I don't spend a lot of time in the rearview mirror, buddy.
3: Yeah.
24: If you note on those cars you're talking about, every single one of those cars from every one of those decades, the front windshield's way bigger than that rearview mirror.
3: Yeah. You're right. You're right. I just, you know, I have been excited to talk to you and watch you do all that you've done. I don't know much about any of your other businesses that you've been running for decades, but I've just been sort of watching you firsthand with this tequila company. And to me, it just seems really, really impressive. And there are people listening that go, well, I don't drink tequila and I don't know anything about that company. I hear him on the radio every Friday and those two are crazy together. But in a business sense, I hope that you're proud of the successes and the advances you've made with this company, because it seems like you're not slowing down.
24: Well, we're not slowing down. I mean, it's a tough, you know, we're a top 30 tequila in the world. You know, Nelson Ratings has us as one of the top 30 most recognized brands in tequila. There's 3,400 brands out there. So, I mean, you know, that's a pretty good accomplishment, no doubt about it. But, you know, competing against the Diageos, competing against the Bacardis, competing against, you know, Brown-Forman, I mean, those guys spend billions of dollars to outgun us, and it makes it difficult. But we've made our mark, and we've made our inroads. I mean, I'm not exactly for sure, you know, how big we'll end up getting. I mean, my goal was to get make us a top 10 tequila in the world, and we're at 30 now. And so, you know, the vision for it has been to be, you know, an outstanding tequila and recognizable brand. We've done a pretty good job around here. I know that. I mean, we sell, you know, 10,000 plus cases in the state of Illinois. We every year we sell 10,000 plus cases.

0: WJBC and Beer Nuts present the Scott Miller Show hat. This is an embroidered baseball cap. On the front of it, the Beer Nuts logo and the Scott Miller Show logo. And on the back of the hat, my cartoon photo with the big mustache. This is not a contest prize. This hat is not for sale. The only way to get a Scott Miller hat is when I gift them randomly. Now, there is only one rule. You cannot ask for a hat. If you ask for one, you are restricted from receiving a hat. You are banned. You do not get a hat. WJBC, good morning. Who's this?
1: Good morning. This is your mom. I want a hat. I'm a down low.
0: Mom?
1: We won't tell anybody.
0: What is rule number one?
2: Don't ask for a hat.
0: No hat for her.
3: Yeah, I love going out there. If you've not been out to craft, go out there, enjoy, have some fun out there. I mean, it's a great setup. I love it.
0: All right.
3: Have you been out there lately?
0: I haven't been out there lately. I'm waiting for the invite. You and I, we're going to go.
3: Let's go, buddy. Let's get ready to roll.
0: All right. Hey, not only do you appear on this radio show on Fridays, you have your own radio show that's heard on our sister station, B104. It's also on YouTube and Facebook. It's called the Jim Bob Show Game Day Edition, where you do player interviews, guest features, and there's always tequila talk. What are you talking about this week on the Jim Bob Show?
3: Well, we're going to talk a little bit, get ready for football, some of the trades that are going on. There's some crazy NFL action that's happening right now. I mean, the Rams are trying to buy an NFL championship, and they're doing a pretty good job assimilating a team that on paper looks pretty unstoppable. They still got to go through Seattle out there, the defending champs. We'll see if they've got a hangover. We're going to talk about football. We're going to talk about a little bit of baseball, and then I don't know if you've been paying attention to the hockey and the Stanley Cup, but it was a heck of a game that we
0: overtime
3: last night.
0: Buddy. Overtime. Hurricanes beat the Golden Knights 4-3. It's now tied 1-1. Game 3 tomorrow at 7.
3: Yeah, baby. And then we've got the NBA playoffs going on at the same time. I mean, the Knicks, I mean, they look like a team of destiny right now. I mean, by the way, the Spurs are the youngest team to have a starting five of 22 years of age. Okay, that starting five for the Spurs are 22 years old young men. Okay, and no team that young has ever won an NBA final. We'll see if the Spurs can change history.
0: Well, let me ask you this. Where are the Bears going to end up? Are they going to Indiana? Are they going to Arlington Heights? Are they going to miraculously somehow stay downtown Chicago? Where do you think the Bears are going to end up?
3: Well, they're not going to stay in downtown Chicago. I can tell you that.
0: Yep.
3: I mean, I would bet a lot of money on the fact that the Bears are going to be transitioning. And, you know, here's the deal. I mean, you know, there's been many teams prove that you can move from Houston to Tennessee. You can move from St. Louis to L.A. I mean, we've had a lot of transition. Don't think that the Bears won't end up in Indiana. You know, do I think that that's a possibility? I certainly do. I think it's as good a 50-50 chance as ending up in one of the suburbs. And so, you know, I mean, even the mayor came out yesterday and talked about it takes 4 hours to get out of, you know, Soldier Field. I mean, I've got it down to a pretty good science now, man. I could get out in about as quick as anybody. I've got a whole science. I should post it. People would pay to understand how I get downtown after the Bears game in 15 minutes.
0: Well, listen, if they go to Indiana, are they the Indiana Bears or are they still the Chicago Bears?
3: You know, that's a great question.
0: Yeah.
3: You know, that's the big issue. And we're going to discuss, that's actually some of the discussion that we've got coming on. I mean, you know, you got your Bears, you know, Chelios is going to come and give me his two cents on the matter.
0: Good.
3: Too, because he's such a big Bears fan, and he loves the Bears, and he goes, there's no way we're ever going to become the Indiana Bears. I mean, he's adamant about it. So if you move out to the suburbs,
0: you're Chicago Bears. They're still in the state of Illinois. They're still the Chicago Bears.
3: It's like the Kansas City Chiefs going to the Kansas side. They're still the Kansas City Chiefs, but they're still going over to Kansas, all right, now versus Missouri. So, but if the Bears go to Indiana,

0: Man, okay, let's talk, Miller. Will you go to their games?
1: No, I really don't like Indiana at all. I don't like the state as a whole.
0: Not at all. Yeah, okay, that's awesome. That's awesome.
1: That's awesome.
0: You know how many people are going to look to beat us up now?
1: Listen to me. Gosh. I used to vacation. My grandparents lived in southwest Michigan, and we had to drive from the Chicago suburbs through that horrible turnpike of Indiana and all that smog and all that traffic, and it delayed us getting to Grandma and Grandpa's house to get on the pontoon boat. And that is my whole judgment of Indiana, that little nook between Illinois and Michigan is why I hate the entire state of Indiana.
0: Let me ask you a question, Miller. 10 years ago, 20 years ago, did anybody think that the state of Indiana was going to have two professional football teams?
1: Never.
0: Like Texas and California and New York
1: and
0: Florida. Did anybody think Indiana was going to have the Indianapolis Colts and the Indiana Bears?
1: All right, Jim Bob, you're going to get me worked up. I'm going to let you go. It's time to break out the bandito, bro.
0: Everybody else worked up. Hey, it is. Listen, Miller, one more thing I can tell you. 250 years ago, America declared independence. On July 4th, we're going to declare another round with El Bandito Yankee Tequila. Break out the bandito, Miller. I'll see you.
1: There he goes. Jim Bob Morris from El Bandito Yankee Tequila. Bloomington Normal's hometown tequila. So smooth, it's criminal.
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12: 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The mustache is doing 80% of the heavy lifting this morning. 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
1: 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Hey, new research reveals why alcohol triggers cravings for salty snacks instead of sweets. The University of Sydney scientists found that alcohol raises levels of a hormone which increases desire for savory foods while reducing sweet cravings. The study analyzed dietary data from just under 10,000 Australian adults and discovered people consume significantly more savory foods on drinking days. Researchers identified protein decoys as a key factor. Ultra-processed snacks like chips taste protein-rich but deliver mostly fat and carbohydrates, tricking the body into eating more without satisfaction. That's why alcohol makes you crave chips over candy. We'll take a break. We'll come back. WJBC News is on the way.
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14: Your political insights from ABC News. A growing GOP divide. First, more Republicans now pushing back against President Trump as he gets set to nominate his former personal attorney, Todd Blanche, as the next attorney general. He's expected to face questions about January 6th and about his handling of the Epstein files. And Blanche also left a sour taste with a number of Senate Republicans after becoming the face of the politically unpopular Anti-Weaponization Fund. And then there's three Senate Republicans, Lisa Murkowski, Susan Collins, and Bill Cassidy, voting with Democrats to bar William Pulte from serving temporarily as Director of National Intelligence. They don't think he has the credentials, but President Trump Thursday emphasizing
15: it's an acting position, it's not a permanent. He's not going to be permanent.
14: The National Capital Planning Commission, led by President Trump's hand-picked appointees, approving a list of concerns about the president's proposed 250-foot triumphal arch raised by staff, and asking the administration to address them before final approval. Dave Packer, ABC News.
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16: Two dogs named Moose and Maya have been on a rough journey, and that journey is not over yet. Moose and Maya are a bonded pair and arrived at Ruby's Rescue in McLean County in a very bad condition. Luckily, owners Jean Ann and Tim were able to get them back into a healthy state before they were adopted. Unfortunately, the home they were adopted into returned them to the rescue. Moose and Maya have been through a lot, and they hope they will find a loving home to spend the rest of their lives.
17: They're just great, great dogs. They just have to have the right home. So even, you know, a farm home where they could, you know, run around the farm all day, play, come in and sleep at night, they would be happy. They would be happy.
16: Anyone interested in adopting the two together can reach out to Ruby's Rescue by Facebook or email, which can be found on our website, ciproud.com. The Miller Park Zoo is adding new animals to the pack. Staff at the zoo are excited to share this positive announcement. Four new red wolf packs were born last month to first-time pup parents Magnolia and Max. According to the zoo's animals care manager, there are only about 25 red wolves remaining in the wild, and Magnolia has already stepped into the role of being a new mama. The pups will stay with her in her den for 16 to 17 months. After that, they will be sent to other zoos that specialize in saving endangered species to start packs of their own. State Senator Dave Kaler says this has been the toughest budget he's ever seen in the almost 20 years he's served in the state legislature. Kaler says the budget was so difficult to balance because of the amount of cuts that happened to federal programs. But the state has spent money trying to fill in the gaps of cut federal programs, such as the state creating a program that helps people on SNAP benefits afford food. However, he says the current tax structure is not sustainable. He says they need to find a fix to the ever-increasing property taxes. Lawmakers could discuss changing the tax system when they return to Springfield in October. And if you drive down North Prospect Road in Peoria Heights, you may notice a pile of rubble where the Save-A-Lot grocery store once sat. That's going to be a two-story building housing a financial planning firm and a retailer that's yet to be determined. Alex Berger takes us through the board's reasoning.
18: From my perspective, from the board's perspective, is it disappointing? Yeah.
19: Major changes were presented to the Peoria Heights Village Board from the developers of the property currently labeled as 4425 North Prospect Road.
18: We had a place that could potentially bring in 300 jobs with three stories. Now we're down to two.
19: When the board passed this project in January, three stories were promised. Now, the village's mayor, Matt Wigginton, says costs of construction could have played a factor in the downsizing.
18: I think it was multifaceted. Economic realities, everything's a little bit more expensive. It is a small lot at the end of the day for such a large building, so I think they had to factor all of that in.
19: Board trustee Sarah DeVore says their disappointment isn't targeted frustration, but rather going to bat for their citizens.
20: I think there's been a lot of controversy about saying that, you know, we are specifically attacking this developer in certain cases, or we're making things harder on him, or we're not pro-development. And that's not the case. But, you know, we are elected by the people.
19: Public interest is their priority.
20: But it really does come down to making the decisions that are going to fund this community, but also protecting them and bringing in things that they need.
19: DeVore says if this plan was presented how it is now in January, the vote may have gone another way, but there isn't any legislation that's able to protect them as a governing body from potential legal action if they were to send the project back through the zoning process for reevaluation.
20: Protecting us in this code is imperative at this point, especially when we're having these huge developments go on in the village. Because time and time again, I feel like we get put with our backs against the wall because Peoria Heights has never had development at this level.
19: In Peoria Heights, Alex Berger, WMBD News.
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1: 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The Cubs beat the Athletics 7-6. It's the Cubs and the Giants at 1:20 today. Hey, really quick, I know we got half Cardinals fans, half Cubs fans listening, but NBC Chicago the other day did an interview with Harry Carey's great-grandson. He is the radio play-by-play guy for the Athletics. And he did his first game from Wrigley Field the other day playing the Cubs. And he is the most down-to-earth, coolest young man I've ever seen. If you have the opportunity, look up the interview with NBC Chicago with Harry Carey's great-grandson, who is now calling the Athletics on the radio. He stopped by Harry Carey's restaurant. They talked about, does he say holy cow, which he does not. And he said he would be more than happy to sing the seventh inning stretch if he was invited. He said, but I'm the radio play-by-play guy for the Athletics. I don't know how well I would be received. I think he'd be received very well, being the great-grandson of Harry. So check that out online if you get a chance. White Sox and Phillies at 5:40. NBA Finals. Knicks take Game 1 against the Spurs, 105-95. Game 2 tonight at 7:30. Stanley Cup Finals. Hurricanes beat the Golden Knights in overtime 4-3. That series is now tied 1-1. Game 3 tomorrow at 7.
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6: I'm your local weather authority, meteorologist Molly Naisland. Scattered showers and a few thunderstorms in the morning and then again in the evening tonight. Temperatures heading for the mid-80s. Cloudy skies with rainfall returning overnight. Low temperatures in the upper 60s. Partly cloudy skies expected for Saturday with a chance for spotty showers. Highs in the upper 80s. You can find more weather updates 24/7 on CIProud.com.
1: Thank you, Molly. It is 73 degrees right now at WJBC.
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1: 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The Scott Miller Show is on the radio for a feel-good Friday. Jason Wingate's the Commissioner of Golf for the City of Bloomington. He joins me in studio right now. It's always good to see you, Wingate. How are you?
7: Good to be here. Thanks, Scott.
1: I need a pizza update from you. We talked about this last week. You know, you've been my meat man. You are Mr. Barbecue. You're Mr. Smoker. You're Mr. Brisket. You're Mr. Ribs. You're Mr. Pork Tenderloin. But you've dropped a bomb on me that you have now picked up an outdoor pizza oven that attaches to your grill. And you say the whole family has signed off on you getting into this new hobby. In the last 7 days, how many pizzas have you made?
7: I've made 4 pizzas.
1: And were they a success or a failure?
7: They're a work in progress. I feel like I don't quite figure out. I'm trying to get the bottom crispy because you got to rotate that thing. I learned it. I got to really rotate that thing in
1: the
7: oven.
1: You got the pizza peel?
7: I got the pizza peel, and I'm trying to get that because I want that nice crispy crust.
1: Yeah.
7: But then if I realize you're really walking that line of getting that crispy crust and then not getting, cause you want it maybe a little bit burnt, but I don't know what that level of burnt is yet. Cause I don't think burnt's really probably the right word.
1: And then what is that? But semolina flour slide in?
7: Yeah. I've learned now that's called launching, which sounds really cool. Yeah. You're launching the pizza. So
1: you could do that in golf too.
7: Right, launch it. So yeah, I really enjoy launching the pizza into the oven.
1: Yes.
7: I also tried some breadsticks. I'm making my own dough now. I've really, really way out there. I feel like for me. And I made some breadsticks. I went terrible. They burned. I was because I was trying to get in there, and because I can't trying to flip them and then.
1: But you still love it. You haven't given up.
7: Oh man, my wife came out. She goes, "You are having way too much fun." I'm like, "Oh, this is fantastic."
1: Have you gone crazy with toppings yet? Or are you just doing sausage, pepperoni, onion, green pepper? Or are you going crazy? You doing blue cheese yet?
7: No, I have done some goat cheese. We did some goat cheese on a pepperoni with some hot honey.
1: Hot honey.
7: Which that went very well.
1: I want hot honey on me. I love hot honey. I think hot honey is so good. And I don't do spicy things, but that mix with the sweet and you put it over a greasy something. Oh,
7: yeah. It was really good with the goat cheese. I would say as far out there, I'm a big fan of street corn. I love street corn.
1: Yeah.
7: We did a street corn pizza. So I got some corn on the cob.
1: Yeah.
7: And I actually did that in the pizza oven so I could get a nice char on it and then shucked all that. And then
1: can you say shucked on the radio?
7: I hope so.
1: Okay, good. Because you just did.
7: It just happened. So.
1: You need to make an El Pastor pizza.
7: Oh, it.
1: We need to do a little pineapple, little onion, little pork.
7: For those that were listening, I had several texts after our show last week.
1: Uh-oh.
7: And several people were calling for some sort of a smoked pork carnitas.
1: You're the meat guy.
7: Whether to get into there, onto that, and that will certainly be. But El Pastor... I had some Al Pastor tacos this week. That was one of my splurges. I'm not a big fan of the dentist. I'm now sharing that with the world.
1: Yeah.
7: So I treat myself after I go to the dentist. I have to reward myself because like I'm a child and I go get tacos afterward because mm-hmm. that's the way I motivate myself is I'll go. Then I get tacos. I had some great Al Pastor tacos this week. So
1: you and I, you come in here to talk about golf, but over the years with Lachlan and with me, you end up down different routes. We sometimes don't talk golf much, but I do want to publicly congratulate you. You and I have been separately, unbeknownst to each other, on a health journey, and you have made some strides, sir.
7: Yeah, I've made some commitments to just being into eating better and taking better care of myself. So
1: you are a shrinking man.
7: Well, like I said, it's been a process like yours as well. It's not, it didn't come on overnight. It's not going to go off overnight.
1: Hard work.
7: So, it's sometimes hard. We had some family, in town right now from Kansas City. And last night, my mother-in-law made a wonderful pecan dessert. And
1: you had some.
7: I did not.
1: No,
7: I
1: you won't
7: not.
1: Even allow yourself to have some and just not have it every day.
7: Yeah. I'm a bit of a, I talked about this last night because I didn't want to offend her and she knows I'm a bit of a streak guy. If I'm on a streak, I don't want to break the streak.
1: Oh, you're on a streak right now.
7: So I'm on a streak right now without those things. Yeah. So I don't really want to break that because then once I go off of it, I feel like, you know, now it's, well, voila, since I've broken it, I might as
1: well
7: have a fudge round.
1: Right. You know? So I haven't lost weight in 6 months. I've held the same weight for about 6 months now, which I'm actually proud of. I wish I was losing, but I haven't made any other adjustments. But I have found a way. And I've allowed myself to have some jelly beans. I for the first 8 months, I was not allowing myself anything. I was like, nose to the grindstone. You can't eat anything. You'll lose control. And I found a way to maintain my weight and still allow myself a little sweet treat here and there so that I can feel like I'm living a normal life and not just sitting around eating a bowl of meat for my diet. So
7: right.
1: I've found a way. I'm having some jelly beans here and there, which makes me feel like $1 million that I'm able to manage my life and not fall off the cliff.
7: Yeah, there is a product, I don't know if you've heard them, they're called Yogis.
1: Yeah.
7: They're just little Greek, I don't know what kind of yogurt, they're just yogurt little balls.
1: Yeah.
7: And they're fruit, they've got some one of the biotics is in there, either pre-
1: By the way, this is a golf segment, ladies and gentlemen. Go ahead.
7: Either pre- or probiotic.
1: Yeah, something.
7: But those things, before I'd have been like,
1: what is this?
7: But now, those things, I have a little package at the end of the day.
1: Yeah. Do you do carbs at all? Are you eating any carbs?
7: Yeah, I don't really do. I do. The big thing for me is sweets.
1: Okay. So there's a bag of pretzels that you can get at a local grocery store called Fitzels, like fit, getting fit. And there's 20 grams of protein in this bag of Fitzels. And they've got an everything bagel flavor. So I've been having those with my breakfast, like taking turkey lunch meat and white American cheese and just having making a little like a Lunchable sandwich pretzels. They're $2.99 a bag for like a 3 ounce bag. But I can make 3 ounces last 3 days. You know, I only have 6 or 8 of them. And then I've got more for tomorrow. But You should check
7: is
1: those out.
7: Is that a specialty item at the store? Like, is it only available at some grocery stores?
1: Or is it? I don't know.
7: Is it like, can I get that at any grocery store? Because I'm interested. Good, that's a lot of protein.
1: Good luck.
7: Because protein is, as we have learned, is you got to continue to get right. that protein. If not, you kind of start to lose muscle. And we right. don't want to lose muscle. We just want to lose the bad stuff.
1: How annoyed are people right now that we haven't mentioned golf once?
7: I would imagine some.
1: An eight? You think there's some people at an eight right now?
7: We got a, there's a big golf event going on right now. Like, kind of it's a signature event.
1: Is there an event going on right now? I know there's an event starting at noon.
7: Oh, no. Like, I'm talking in the world of golf. There's a big PGA Tour event this week.
1: Outside of town.
7: Outside of town. No, we have a big local golf event coming up here this afternoon.
1: All right. Well, let's talk about the big national event. The PGA's got a signature event this week with the Memorial Tournament in Columbus, Ohio. What can you tell me about this?
7: Yeah, this is one of the biggest stops on tour. It's a signature event. I think most people like it. Jack Nicklaus's home event. I think he's been a great ambassador for the game. It's just one of those events. I think it's a marquee event for the tour. And I think I always like to remind people kind of how great Jack was.
1: Give me the bullet points.
7: I mean, he's got the best career in golf. He won 18 majors. I think I wrote a couple things down because I don't want to miss these because these are kind of crazy.
1: Yeah.
7: He won 18 majors. He did not miss a cut in a major for 20 years. He played in the majors. So 80 majors in a row, he made the cut, which is phenomenal. He finished in the top 10 of a major 73 times. And in the top, he 73 times in the top three, he was first or second 46 times.
1: Oh my!
7: So he just an incredible career.
1: No one will ever reach that.
7: No, I don't. Well, I don't want to be like that.
1: Name that you know right now will reach that.
7: No, I don't think so. Like, you got Rory McIlroy, some of these players who are really, really, really good, and they're not going to get to 10 majors. He won 18. Everyone thought Tiger was going to do it because Tiger got to 13, then he ran into some issues, and he did win another major after that. But Tiger's not winning anymore.
1: Right.
7: So he's at 14. I'm not sure Jack's record, and you're really defined in the golf world and the professional world. You're defined by your majors. That's when you got the best fields at the best courses. And I don't think, certainly not in my lifetime, anyone's going to touch Jack's record. And hopefully they're out there right now somewhere practicing on a driving range somewhere. But I don't think they're on the tour right now, certainly.
1: Yeah. And today, right about noon, you've got a golf outing for the Salvation Army. That's always a huge outing and a blast. I've golfed in it a couple times. It's a lot of fun.
7: Yeah, the Red Shield Classic. We've had it at the Den for a number of years. And obviously, I know the Salvation Army is something that you is close to your heart with. And also to Lachlan's with the the red, I think is the red kettle, the ringing of the bell. And I know that's special to you. So, yeah, a lot of money. I was just talking to the organizer of the event. They've got some cool fundraising ideas this year with some cool chances to win some, I guess. He's a big bourbon guy, so they got this big bourbon raffle that they're doing today, and I think they're really excited about raising a lot of money for a great organization.
1: Well, it's going to be a beautiful weekend. You'll dodge a few raindrops later on in the day, but if somebody wants to make a tee time and go golf at any of the City of Bloomington's golf courses, how do they do so?
7: Yeah, if you want to make a tee time, obviously you don't have to make a tee time, but it's probably the safest way. Make a tee time online at bloomingtongolf.org. Or go to the app, but you can always just pick up the phone, or you can just stop in like, hey, can you get me out? And we will try to get you out there as quick as we can.
1: All right. Join me next Friday at the same time, and we'll still spend 75% of the time talking about pizza and meat before we get to golf. All right?
7: Okay.
1: Have a good weekend. There he goes, Jason Wingate.
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1: Your WJBC forecast comes from WMBD-TV meteorologist Molly Naslin. Mostly cloudy skies with showers and some storms this morning. Highs will reach the mid-80s tonight. Showers and storms return overnight. Lows in the upper 60s. Saturday, partly cloudy skies. Spotty showers throughout the day. Highs in the upper 80s with lows in the upper 60s. Showers will linger overnight. 74 degrees right now at WJBC. Up next, the vacation queen. Kimberly joins me from directtravelci.com. 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
0: From ABC News, I'm Sherry Preston. Another resilient jobs report. The Labor Department says the U.S. economy added 172,000 jobs in the month of May, roughly double what forecasters had expected. Jobs were added in leisure, hospitality, and local government, as well as University of Michigan economics professor Justin Wolfers, who says the numbers are easing fears of a possible recession.
3: We had a pretty miserable 2025, but it looks like the middle or the early and middle parts of 2026 really suggest the labor market's moving along. And I think the thing this will really do is it's time to stop talking about the word recession. Recessions don't happen when the labor market's motoring along like this.
0: Americans are reluctant to leave their jobs and seek employment elsewhere. The report says the number of people who quit last month has dropped to its lowest level since August of 2020, when COVID was still running rampant. They stayed up debating all night long, with the Senate passing a big bill, says ABC's Rachel Scott.
5: This morning, the Senate narrowly voting to approve a $70 billion immigration enforcement package without any measure to block President Trump's $1.8 billion so-called anti-weaponization fund. Alaska Senator Lisa Murkowski, the lone Republican, voting against the bill, which now heads to the House for approval.
0: Against President Trump's wishes, the House has passed a bill giving Ukraine more money for the war, while Ukraine's leader reaches out to Russian leader Vladimir Putin, asking for further negotiations.
6: Now, Ukrainian President Zelensky has sent a letter to Putin, proposing they meet to discuss compromises to end the war, and warning Putin, if he doesn't help end the conflict, Putin will have to fight for his own existence.
0: ABC's Michelle Waugh. The Senate has blocked an extension of a key surveillance program used by intelligence agencies over concern with President Trump's choice of Bill Pulte to be the next national security advisor. Dow is down 187 points. 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
7: 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I've been surfing here since I was a kid. Now, seeing my grandson out on the water, it means everything to me. Watching him and taking in the blue waves, the sea breeze, the blurry horizon.
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0: Character actor James Handy stabbed to death on Wednesday in Hollywood. Police say his girlfriend's 44-year-old son did it.
22: Officers arrived at the Los Angeles area home to find Handy unconscious in the front yard with a stab wound to the chest, blood-stained cloth strewn on the sidewalk. Handy was later pronounced dead at the hospital. Surveillance video shows the suspect walking in the area, and according to an LAPD statement, after the stabbing, he flagged down responding officers, telling them he was the one they were looking for.
0: ABC's Trevor Ault in L.A. There's a potential new breakthrough that could detect lung cancers with a blood test even before they developed. It's brand new, but ABC Chief Medical Correspondent Dr. Tara Narula says there's a lot of potential.
23: What if we could pick up on inflammation before a cancer ever develops? That's what researchers here wanted to look at. And so they essentially used a UK biobank of blood and machine learning, and they identified 14 proteins in the blood that they called a signal or signature that predicted those at risk of lung cancer over 5 years before development of the disease.
0: The 52-year-old Sherpa guide who went missing for days on Mount Everest is recovering, now receiving medical care. Dawa Sherpa was suddenly seen crawling back to base camp 6 days after he went missing. Says he slipped and fell into a crevice where he was stuck for days with nothing to eat but ice. He was finally able to crawl his way out. Sherry Preston, ABC News.
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10: Well, the city of Bloomington is reminding residents to remove and properly dispose of batteries before you place them in a trash. This comes after a recent fire inside a Bloomington recycling truck. The blaze was caused by an electric lawnmower that was placed inside a recycling cart with its lithium battery still in it. City officials are asking people to remove batteries from equipment and take them to approved collection sites. And June is Alzheimer's Awareness Month, and for families facing a diagnosis, the disease can bring a lot of fear and uncertainty. Central Illinois health experts are recommending families focus on what their loved ones can still do while also preparing for changes in memory, personality, and daily routines. As the disease progresses, patients and support become especially important for caregivers. And a bill with implications on high school students' foreign language requirements passed the Senate and House. If signed by Governor Pritzker, it would mean students could take the already required 2 years of a language or 2 years of courses preparing them for a career, getting younger people involved in skilled trades earlier. More news updates 24/7 on CIProud.com from the WMBD-TV Newsroom. I'm Renee Skinner.
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0: I'm your local weather authority meteorologist, Molly Naisland. Scattered showers and a few thunderstorms in the morning and then again in the evening tonight. Temperatures heading for the mid-80s. Cloudy skies with rainfall returning overnight. Low temperatures in the upper 60s. Partly cloudy skies expected for Saturday with a chance for spotty showers. Highs in the upper 80s. You can find more weather updates 24/7 on CIProud.com.
1: Thank you, Molly. Currently here at WJBC, it is 74 degrees.
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1: 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Maybe it's stateside. Maybe it's international. Maybe you want to book a family reunion. Maybe you need a girls trip, or maybe you're looking to just go somewhere to blow off some steam, relax, and have a cocktail. Well, she's got plenty of options, and you can find out more information at directtravelci.com if you miss anything we talk about today. Plus, a whole bunch of other trips are there. If you go under exclusive departures, you can do group travel from like-minded adults from McLean County traveling the world, all courtesy of directtravelci.com. Kimberly, the vacation queen, joins me on the phone right now. Good morning.
24: Good morning, Scott. How are you?
1: I'm doing okay. The big trip that I'm focusing on right now is my Cape Cod adventure. We are doing a trip to Cape Cod next year, June of 2027. I will be the host of this trip. We are leaving from Bloomington, Illinois, getting on a plane in Bloomington, Illinois. We're going to Boston. We'll spend a night in Boston to explore that amazing city and the restaurants and the architecture and the history. And then we're you're going to get on a very, very intimate cruise ship and cruise the Cape Cod Bay. I want you to run through all of the stops on this trip. We've done it before in the past couple weeks, but there's new people listening every single day, so I want to make sure they hear about this. Tell everybody where we're going, and then we'll touch base on what's all included.
24: Sure. So once we get on the cruise, we're going to just cruise the Cape Cod Bay that first night, let you get acquainted with the ship. Our first actual stop is in Provincetown, that's Massachusetts. Then we go on to Plymouth, that's where the first pilgrims had their settlement there at Plymouth Rock. And then we'll go to the Maritime Academy, over to Newport, Rhode Island, back to Martha's Vineyard, Massachusetts, and then New Bedford, and then we'll end in Boston.
1: I love it. Now, here's the best part. Everything is included in this trip. The only thing that I can think of, and I've said this over and over, but it's so funny to me that you pay one amount of money and everything is included. Your Wi-Fi, your cocktails for lunch and dinner, all your soft drinks anytime you want them, all your gratuities. The only thing that's not included is your checked bag to get on the plane. After you pay your checked bag, everything else is included. Am I correct?
24: Yes, absolutely.
1: I love this. All right. So Cape Cod 2027. If people want to learn more information, and I said this, we had an informational meeting over at the Chateau a couple weeks ago. And I said to the crowd that was there for that meeting, I said, I get no monetary benefit out of selling any of these trips. I don't get a commission for selling any of these trips. But you have told me we have a small window of time to be able to lock down the rooms that are available, because every cruise or almost every cruise to Cape Cod before us is currently sold out. So these are all balcony rooms. This is a small ship with about 50 to 60 rooms. That's it. So we're going with about 100, 110 people. And we're trying to get the most people from McLean County to join me on this. But we do have a small window of time to be able to secure these rooms. So we have, what, less than a month or so to be able to lock this down?
24: Yes. Yeah. After the end of June, we can still get you on there as long as there's availability. But we have guaranteed space until then.
1: Well, if you've got Cape Cod on your bucket list, if you want to go to Martha's Vineyard, if you want to go, and this is not a massive cruise ship. This is not 3,500 or 4,500 people. This is going to be about 100, 110 people on this cruise ship. And we are going to see the best of Cape Cod during the summertime. You can find out more information at directtravelci.com. And I'm bringing my mother as my guest. So it's going to be Mom and I. Kimberly, if you want to go, join the party. And we'll go and cruise Cape Cod. Sound like a plan?
24: I'd love to, yes.
1: All right, directtravelci.com. If somebody wants to sign up right now, give your phone number, Kimberly.
24: 309-205-5749.
1: All right, we'll give that number again before we get done. You've got some other trips planned. You've got an Aurora adventure. This is not Aurora, Illinois. Tell me about it.
24: You are going to get to go to the Canadian Rockies and the Yukon from March 14th to the 23rd of next year. So you'll get to start in Calgary. You'll go to beautiful Lake Louise, and you do get to stay at the Fairmont Chateau Lake Louise. I had the opportunity of staying there last year, and it is stunning, probably the most stunning hotel I've ever stayed in. Then you're going to go to Banff for a couple of days, and it's such a charming little mountain town. Back to Calgary before you head off to the Yukon for 3 days. And while you're in the Yukon, the Yukon is a really kind of a remote part of Canada, but that's really where you're going to get to see the best northern lights, just because you don't have the light noise, you don't have the lights from the city. You're really kind of out there in the middle of nowhere. And then you'll come back to Vancouver. You do get to spend one whole day in Vancouver before coming back home.
1: All right, the Aurora Adventure. Give me the dates of that trip again.
24: Yeah, it's March 14th to the 23rd of 2027.
1: All right, you've also got a Grand Italian Cruise. I've done a cruise of the Mediterranean back in 2009, and we made two or three stops throughout Italy, but never a cruise called the Grand Italian Cruise. What's included on this trip?
24: Yeah, so for this one, we're going to fly over to Venice. You'll get to do a full city tour with the gondola ride, go through the canals in Venice before you get on the Celebrity Cruise. And we do make a couple stops in Croatia, one in Montenegro, and then we really hit Italy. So you'll get to go to the Amalfi Coast. You get to go to Portofino, Florence, and Pisa, and then Rome. And then once we get off the ship there in Rome, you're going to have 2 full days to explore Rome, to really see all of the history and all of the architecture and, you know, stop at a local cafe, get some espresso or some gelato, and really just explore and experience the true Rome Italian experience.
1: All right. The dates of that trip?
24: It is October 16th to the 31st of 2027.
1: All right, Cape Cod, Aurora Adventure, Grand Italian Cruise, and much, much more at directtravelci.com. Give your phone number if somebody would like to book a trip today.
24: Yeah, it's 309-205-5749.
1: Kimberly, the vacation queen, I appreciate your time. I'll check in with you next week.
24: Thank you.
1: All right, there she goes, Kimberly from directtravelci.com, right here on WJBC. Good morning.
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0: WJBC and Beer Nuts present the Scott Miller Show hat. 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On the front of it, the Beer Nuts logo and the Scott Miller Show logo. And on the back of the hat, my cartoon photo with the big mustache. This is not a contest prize. This hat is not for sale. The only way to get a Scott Miller hat is when I gift them randomly. Now, there is only one rule. You cannot ask for a hat. If you ask for one, you are restricted from receiving a hat. You are banned. You do not get a hat. WJBC, good morning. Who's this?
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1: We won't tell anybody.
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0: Hey, you're looking for something fun to do that doesn't involve another night scrolling on the couch? Well, we got you. There's always something happening in and around Bloomington Normal. You just need to know where to look. That's where Tracy Patkunis from Remax Rising comes in. Every Monday morning at 8:05, she joins me to share can't-miss events, hidden gems, and local favorites that actually fit your busy life. Thanks to Tracy Patkunis from Remax Rising. Tune in, get inspired, and go do something fun for you. Hey, Taylor Swift's net worth has doubled to $2 billion by March of 2026, according to Forbes' new Iconoclast 50 list, making her the richest female musician in history. The milestone stems from her record-breaking Eras Tour, which generated $2.2 billion in revenue as the highest-grossing concert tour ever, plus earnings from her recent albums, including Tortured Poets Department and Life of a Showgirl. Swift used her tour proceeds to purchase her original masters for an estimated $360 million. Forbes also credits her 2020 decision to re-record her discography, which allowed royalties to flow directly to her while inspiring other artists to reclaim their music ownership. Taylor Swift's net worth reaches $2 billion.

0: NBC.
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2: ABC News, Wall Street Now. Falling oil prices giving stock markets a lift as we head into the end of the week. The Dow bounced back from Wednesday's loss by adding 1.7% and hitting a new record high. The S&P closed up 0.4% while the NASDAQ slipped 0.1%. The price of Brent crude back under $95 a barrel. Athletic wear company Lululemon is warning the rest of the year might be a rough one. It's now cutting its outlook for 2026 after a tepid response to new products. Weight loss drugs may be one of the reasons that returns are piling up for retailers. The Wall Street Journal says stores are seeing a trend of shoppers ordering several sizes of a garment and then returning the ones that don't fit. And it's a sweet way to end the week. For National Donut Day today, several places, including Krispy Kreme and Dunkin', are giving away donuts. The holiday, established by the Salvation Army nearly 90 years ago, to honor women who served donuts on the front lines of World War I. Sherry Preston, ABC News.
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4: Two dogs named Moose and Maya have been on a rough journey, and that journey is not over yet. Moose and Maya are a bonded pair and arrived at Ruby's Rescue in McLean County in a very bad condition. Luckily, owners Jean Ann and Tim were able to get them back into a healthy state before they were adopted. Unfortunately, the home they were adopted into returned them to the rescue. Moose and Maya have been through a lot, and they hope they will find a loving home to spend the rest of their lives.
5: They're just great, great dogs. They just have to have the right home. So even, you know, a farm home where they could, you know, run around the farm all day, play, come in and sleep at night, they would be happy. They would be happy.
4: Anyone interested in adopting the two together can reach out to Ruby's Rescue by Facebook or email, which can be found on our website, ciproud.com. The Miller Park Zoo is adding new animals to the pack. Staff at the zoo are excited to share this positive announcement. Four new red wolf packs were born last month to first-time pup parents Magnolia and Max. According to the zoo's animals care manager, there are only about 25 red wolves remaining in the wild, and Magnolia has already stepped into the role of being a new mama. The pups will stay with her in her den for 16 to 17 months. After that, they will be sent to other zoos that specialize in saving endangered species to start packs of their own. State Senator Dave Kaler says this has been the toughest budget he's ever seen in the almost 20 years he's served in the state legislature. Kaler says the budget was so difficult to balance because of the amount of cuts that happened to federal programs. But the state has spent money trying to fill in the gaps of cut federal programs, such as the state creating a program that helps people on SNAP benefits afford food. However, he says the current tax structure is not sustainable. He says they need to find a fix to the ever-increasing property taxes. Lawmakers could discuss changing the tax system when they return to Springfield in October. And if you drive down North Prospect Road in Peoria Heights, you may notice a pile of rubble where the Save-A-Lot grocery store once sat. That's going to be a two-story building housing a financial planning firm and a retailer that's yet to be determined. Alex Berger takes us through the board's reasoning.
6: From my perspective, from the board's perspective, is it disappointing? Yeah.
7: Major changes were presented to the Peoria Heights Village Board from the developers of the property currently labeled as 4425 North Prospect Road.
6: We had a place that could potentially bring in 300 jobs with three stories. Now we're down to two.
7: When the board passed this project in January, three stories were promised. Now, the village's mayor, Matt Wigington, says costs of construction could have played a factor in the downsizing.
6: I think it was multifaceted. I mean, economic realities, everything's a little bit more expensive. It is a small lot at the end of the day for such a large building. So I think they had to factor all of that in.
7: Board trustee Sarah DeVore says their disappointment isn't targeted frustration, but rather going to bat for their citizens.
8: I think there's been a lot of controversy about saying that, you know, we are specifically attacking this developer in certain cases, or we're making things harder on him, or we're not pro-development. And that's not the case. But, you know, we are elected by the people.
7: Public interest is their priority.
8: It really does come down to making the decisions that are going to fund this community, but also protecting them and bringing in things that they need.
7: DeVore says if this plan was presented how it is now in January, the vote may have gone another way. But there isn't any legislation that's able to protect them as a governing body from potential legal action if they were to send the project back through the zoning process for reevaluation.
8: Protecting us in this code is imperative at this point, especially when we're having these huge developments go on in the village. Because time and time again, I feel like we get put with our backs against the wall because Peoria Heights has never had development at this level.
7: In Peoria Heights, Alex Berger, WMBD News.
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12: 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NBA Finals. Knicks take Game 1 against the Spurs. Game 2's tonight at 7:30. Stanley Cup Finals. Hurricanes beat the Golden Knights in overtime 4-3. That series is now tied 1-1. Game 3 tomorrow at 7.
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13: I'm your local weather authority meteorologist, Molly Naisland. Scattered showers and a few thunderstorms in the morning and then again in the evening tonight. Temperatures heading for the mid-80s. Cloudy skies with rainfall returning overnight. Low temperatures in the upper 60s. Partly cloudy skies expected for Saturday with a chance for spotty showers. Highs in the upper 80s. You can find more weather updates 24/7 on ciproud.com.
12: Thank you, Molly. 74 degrees right now at WJBC. Let's take a look at some numbers. We turn to Ethan Robson from agmarket.net. Good morning.
14: Morning. Red on the screen continues. Have July corn down 2 3/4, 421.5. December corn down 3, 449 even. July soybeans down a penny, 11.28 1/4. New crop soybeans down a half cent, 11.41 even. Wheat market Chicago's up a penny and a half at 5.83 1/4. Going over to the cattle sector, live cattle August up $2.27.5 at 2.43.80. Steer cattle August up $4.15 at 3.57.52.5. Lean hogs July down $2.40 at 99.20. Going over to the energy sector, WTI crude oil is down $1.41 a barrel at $88.60. Gold market's down $128 at $43.76. U.S. silver's down about 6.5% as well at $69.65. U.S. dollar is higher, bonds are lower. Dow Jones is down 148 points Ethan Robson, agmarket.net.
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12: 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Scott Miller hanging out on your radio. 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They've got multiple restaurants for you to dine at, and they hope you do this weekend and next week. Epiphany Farms Restaurant, Anju Above Bakery and Pickle and Harmony Korean Steakhouse. The chef farmer owner of it all is Chef Kenny. He joins me on the phone right now. Good morning, sir.
16: Good morning, Scott.
12: Hey, last week you said, will people please do a rain dance? I think people were dancing because we've got rain in the forecast this weekend. You've got to be happy about that.
16: Yeah, it feels really good. We're looking good. Excited.
12: All right. So you were telling me, off the air that there is something fun and exciting going on today at the farm. And it all involves glamping, this sort of high-end camping. Give me the lowdown.
16: Yeah, we've got a group. We've been trying to do one of these for years, and luckily, some awesome people and supporters of Epiphany Farms about a year and a half ago started planning a glamping experience where families can enjoy the farm and hang out throughout the whole weekend and be kind of taken care of through the hospitality group. And they have this interactive, immersive experience where the kids and the parents get to learn about all amazing stuff. They're having kind of a retreat style event, and it's the first one, so we're super excited about this. It's been a couple of years in the making.
12: So let me try to break this down for people that may not be able to grasp it. Is this like a farm dinner, but you don't have to leave and you can sleep over?
16: Yeah, it is. It's five of them, actually, because it's dinner. Breakfast, lunch, dinner, breakfast.
12: Nice.
16: So, yeah, it'll be fun.
12: And have you curated a special menu just for the glamping experience?
16: Yeah, you know it. I mean, we obviously it's super harvest driven, so it's all the things that we're in the field harvesting right now. And it's a hog roast, and it's chicken that we raised here. It's the eggs that we raised here. So, yeah, it's a completely submersive experience, and they have a really cool agenda and all their things that they're doing on their end. But for the farm to be able to host it, it's really cool, and we're excited to be able to hopefully continue to do this in the future.
12: I love it. Hey, I want to talk about some menu items at your restaurants. Bakery and Pickle had a great social media post saying that if you're headed to the BCPA tonight for Captain Geach and the Shrimp Shack Shooters, consider this your pregame invitation. Stop by Bakery and Pickle for your first drink, a shrimp cocktail, and a receipt to show at the door, because for First Friday, your receipt from a local restaurant gets you free admission. But they are doing a TV dinner at Bakery and Pickle, a 1960s inspired TV dinner, and it's all in honor of Route 66 100th anniversary and downtown Bloomington's traveling back into the swinging 60s. So Chef Blake has prepared a modern take on the American classic. It's going to be chicken with spinach and mashed potatoes and farm vegetables and house pickles and a brownie for dessert, all served on a metal tray like you just heated it up in the oven. I think this is brilliant, Chef.
16: Yeah, the post that I saw, the marketing for it looked really cool. And Megan and Blake, the team down there, they're doing really good stuff. And now that street is like, looks so nice. It's so cool to see that revamp and that refresh of downtown Bloomington. So I'm excited for that project to continue to, you know, move on and hopefully be finished soon.
12: All right. Well, if you want to get that TV dinner, it's only available tonight and tomorrow through 5 p.m. So get it at Bakery and Pickle. Before I let you go, Epiphany Farms has made a brand new decadent dessert, introducing a duck egg pavlova. It's a crisp and delicate duck egg meringue topped with seasonal marinated berries, elderflower, liqueur, and fresh mint. Where do y'all come up with these ideas?
16: Oh, you know, everything's been done before. It's the team just having fun and trying to, you know, showcase these ingredients that we're producing. And
17: It's actually a newer chef that created that dessert. And pavlova, you know, duck eggs, we raise ducks at the farm. We have a lot of them. And sometimes it's hard to sell the eggs, you know, sell two different types. 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And whenever you poach a duck egg, the white in the albumin is just like really, really rich and dense and delicious. It's like something unlike any other egg. And so it's cool that that they're using the white of the duck egg to make the pavlova meringue. And I can't wait to, you know, I'm going to be in there tonight and I'll be able to try that because it looks awesome.
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17: 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Appreciate it.
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24: Power Ballad opens in theaters today. The new comedy starring Paul Rudd and Nick Jonas is about a boy band star who steals a song from a wedding singer to relaunch his career and the fallout that ensues. ABC Audio caught up with Rudd and asked him whether or not he surprised himself with his singing ability in the film.
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24: 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Other presenters include Patrick Wilson, Maya Rudolph, and Megan Thee Stallion. 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
26: Oh, you remember Peanut Hawk?
24: 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The new comedy starring Olivia Wilde, Seth Rogen, Penelope Cruz, and Edward Norton comes to select theaters on June 26th. Brian Clark, ABC.
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18: All right, I don't know what you plan to do this weekend, but you have plenty of options in Central Illinois. Maybe you're going to the Sierra Plain Pulls Saturday to benefit Special Olympics. I will be there tomorrow morning. The rain is holding off till the afternoon or the evening, so please come and root on the teams that are coming to pull a 95,000-pound plane at Central Illinois Regional Airport. It all kicks off 9:30 tomorrow morning, goes all day till about 4. I know A-Train's going to be out there slinging some pork chops. Come on by and party with us tomorrow at Sierra. Maybe you're going to Wags and Wishes for Wishbone Canine Rescue Animal Fundraiser. Maybe you're going to the First Friday concert in the grass at the BCPA to go see Captain Geach and the Shrimp Shack Shooters. Maybe you're going to Cruising Through the Century, Route 66 celebration. Here we go. 10 a.m., you've got the 1920s in Shenandoah. At noon, you've got the 1930s in Lexington. At 3 p.m., you've got the 1940s in Towanda. At noon, you've got the 1950s in Normal. 6 p.m., the 1960s in downtown Bloomington. Sunday, the 1970s in Funk's Grove. 1980s in McLean. There's a celebration going on for Route 66. Maybe you're going to the Miller Park Zoo's 135th birthday bash or the garage sales. 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And also the Villas of Hollybrook on Fox Creek sale is happening Saturday. But whatever you're doing, you can't do it until we officially kick off the weekend. And that happens

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12: Breast cancer is the most common cancer among women in the world. And according to a new study out of the University of Washington School of Medicine, an estimated 3.5 million cases a year are expected by 2050. Now, the good news is we've gotten so much better at screening, earlier detection, and cutting-edge treatments in many countries, including here in the United States. But even here in America, Black women have a death rate from breast cancer that is 40% higher than white women, a disparity that exists despite our world-class treatment infrastructure. 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
7: Your WJBC forecast comes from WMBD-TV meteorologist Molly Naslin. Mostly cloudy skies, showers, and some storms this morning. Highs will reach the mid-80s. Tonight, showers and storms return overnight. Lows in the upper 60s. Saturday, partly cloudy skies with spotty showers throughout the day. Highs in the upper 80s with lows in the upper 60s. Showers will linger overnight. Saturday, 75 degrees right now at WJBC. Have a great weekend. I will see you all at the garage sales, and I will see you tomorrow at Central Illinois Regional Airport as we pull planes for Special Olympics. Have a great weekend. Stay safe.
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19: From ABC News, I'm Sherry Preston. The better-than-expected jobs report delivered today from the Labor Department also came with new numbers for March and April. Both months revised higher than previously reported. There were gains in health care, leisure, and hospitality. It was a good report, but ABC's Taylor Dunn says there have been some things to keep an eye on, too.
20: The narrative for the past year or so has been a cooling labor market, but the past 3 months could make a case that that cooling has stopped. But while jobs are being added, we are still in a low-hire, low-fire environment. This is good news for workers with jobs, but reflects a tougher situation for job seekers. We are seeing job seekers struggling in long-term unemployment numbers. Those who have been out of work for 27 weeks or more rose to 27.5% in May, well above pre-pandemic norms. Taylor Dunn, ABC News, New York.
19: It was a long night, but early this morning, the Senate passed a $70 billion immigration enforcement package. And even though Democrats tried to pass an amendment that would get rid of President Trump's so-called anti-weaponization fund as a part of it, Republicans rejected that.
21: For more than 18 hours, Democrats and some Republicans introducing measures to rein in the fund, aimed at compensating President Trump's allies, possibly even the rioters who attacked police officers on January 6th. All of those efforts failed. For weeks, Acting Attorney General Todd Blanche defended the fund. But after a firestorm of criticism, he testified it had been dropped.
19: ABC senior political correspondent Rachel Scott. The Senate has blocked a procedural vote on extending a key surveillance program used by U.S. intelligence agencies. Lawmakers in both parties raising concerns about President Trump's selection of housing finance regulator Bill Pulte to be the next national security advisor. Maine Senate hopeful Graham Plattner, who hopes to win Susan Collins' seat, will hold his first rally tonight. Since reports surfaced, he may have previously exchanged explicit text messages with several women while he was married. You're listening to ABC News.
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19: One of the biggest AI companies on the planet is calling for a worldwide slowdown on the development of the technology to face serious consequences that could happen. ABC's Sophie Flay has the details.
2: Now, Anthropic is calling for a freeze on AI development, saying, "We believe it would be good for the world to have the option to slow or temporarily pause frontier AI development to enable societal structures and alignment research to keep up with the advance of the technology."
19: The opening match of the World Cup is less than a week away, and with the U.S. at war with Iran and without a director of national intelligence, ABC's Dave Packer says some serious security concerns remain.
3: As the World Cup brings fans from around the globe to the U.S.,
4: the challenges are unprecedented.
3: ABC News contributor and former DHS official John Cohen calls the threat environment
4: highly volatile, complex, and the most dangerous I've seen in the 42 years that I've been involved in law enforcement and homeland security.
3: His concern?
4: The resources that have been available at the federal levels to prepare for this game have either been done away with or reassigned to focus on other areas or were impacted by the shutdown.
3: Dave Packer, ABC News.
19: The Southern Baptists will gather for their annual meeting next week, and for the fourth year in a row, the 11,000 church representatives will debate whether to formally ban churches with women in any role resembling that of a pastor. Southern Baptists are the largest Protestant denomination in the country. Sherry Preston, ABC News.
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0: Normal is broken, common sense is weird, so we're here to help you transform your life. 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Thanks for joining us, America. George Camel, Ramsey personality, number one best-selling author. 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Open phones here at 888-825-5225. It's a free call, and some say the advice is worth exactly what you pay for it. John is in Fresno. Hey, John, what's up in your world?
1: Hey, I'm a huge fan of both of you guys. So I'm debt-free. I'm self-employed. I've got six figures in the bank. But by contrast, my girlfriend I've been with for 4 years has really, really bad spending habits. It's almost like she doesn't know the difference between what she needs and what she wants. And I'm trying to get her on board with some goals or some budgeting, but it's just really hard. You know, she's just overspending on a whole bunch of stuff. And we're trying to move and leave California, and I just don't know how to move forward or what, you know, what to really do.
0: Wow. How old is she?
1: She's about to be 32.
0: What's she make? How much income?
1: Well, she would make about $1,600 to $1,800 a month, but she gives up a lot of her hours and she doesn't drive. So there's ride share. She's buying a lot of food at work instead of cooking or packing something.
0: I wasn't asking about her food. I was asking about her work.
2: Does she work full time or is she doing side gigs?
0: What?
1: No, I'm just saying that's where a lot of the money goes, and then she doesn't have enough to pay for.
0: But she doesn't work much.
2: $1,600 a month in California is poverty.
1: Yeah.
0: And so how did she exist before you?
1: She lived with either friends or family, but she used to walk to work, and I guess it's never really been a lot of income for her.
2: Mm-hmm. You guys live together?
0: Yeah, they're talking about moving away together.
2: So have you been subsidizing some of this behavior and she can get away with it? Is that part of the issue?
1: A little bit, and I was going to say I really don't want to enable further, you know?
0: Yeah. This is sticky, dude. It's really sticky, okay? So how old are you?
1: 33.
0: What do you make?
1: I'm doing pretty good. I make, so I am like a side gig guy, but I make about $4,000 to $5,000 a month.
0: Mm-hmm.
1: But I got a lot of bills. I drive a lot.
0: You're talking about moving to where?
1: Nevada.
0: Why?
1: No state income tax. I can actually put a down payment on a condo. Start building some equity. I don't know.
0: Affordable real estate and less income and no income tax. Okay. Those are good reasons.
1: Yeah.
0: All right.
1: Also, not a big fan of California for other reasons.
0: Okay. So the thing we know is the data tells us the number one cause of divorce in North America today is money fights and money problems. These are people that are on two completely different pages, not different personality styles, but different pages, different values completely. And so they spend their married life driving each other crazy. You being a tightwad that crosses every T and dots every I and doesn't come out of the cave except on triple coupon Thursday, and her spending like she's in freaking Congress. Never the twain shall meet, right?
1: Yeah.
0: And so, I mean, I don't want her to become a super tightwad nerd like you, although I think you're awesome, because I'm kind of that way. But I do want, she's a free spirit. I do want her to maintain a free spirit. But in order to qualify as wife material, she would have to be more emotionally mature. And so far, this lady does just enough to get by. Thank God it's Friday. Oh, God, it's Monday. Who can help me out?
1: Yeah.
0: And you've kind of got a little bit further vision. You're going to go a few places she's not going to get to go unless she goes with you. And as long as she is engaged in this behavior and you are in this relationship, you are not going to be happy. Am I wrong?
1: Don't think so.
0: Okay.
2: Is there anything you can say or do that you think would actually change her behavior?
1: I don't know. That's ultimately what I've been trying to figure out. I mean, I've been trying to give her some tips, you know, like, you know, stop.
2: It was a trick question. You can't change her. And here's the hard truth. She's either going to become emotionally mature while you're together, or it's going to take the breakup for her to get her act together. And right now, it feels like the option is she's going to have to learn it the hard way.
0: If we switched gears and you said you had a daughter and she was dating a guy who spent everything he made, didn't work much, and was out of control with his impulses, you would look at your daughter and say, run away quickly, wouldn't you?
1: Yeah.
0: Yeah. And so I'm going to tell you that, except I don't want to be quite that brutal, but I am saying, don't marry this. Don't marry this. You're going to have a long life. It'll be miserable. And don't live together, and don't move to Nevada together. So you guys need to sit down and, you know, like the teenagers used to say, define the relationship. Okay? If this is going towards marriage, then we are going to have to both be grown-ups, and that's going to require a reasonable level of spending control on your part, where you still enjoy life, not nerdy like me, but you still enjoy life, but you control your spending, and a reasonable level of work ethic on your part, where you actually freaking work, and work while you're at work, and stuff like that. And, you know, work is not an excuse to eat. Work's an excuse to work. And so, you know, we're gonna walk through those kinds of things, and lady you've described has a long path to get to where I need her to be before I would want to marry her. And don't move to Nevada with somebody and shack up with them that you're not going to marry. That's just weird sex.
1: Well, no, that wasn't. The plan was to eventually marry if it could work.
0: Exactly.
1: Yeah.
0: So if you're going to move to Nevada together, get married. But don't get married until
2: I wouldn't make the move until you figure this out.
0: I think you can move, and then you continue the relationship long distance and just watch the behavior and say, honey, this is how I'm going to handle my life. You're going to be miserable with me because this is how I do things, and I'm going to be miserable with you because this is how I do things. And maybe we're not compatible, but let's talk about it, and do you want to work on that part of your life? And if you do, let's talk about it, and we can continue forward. And this is kind of turning a romance into a bit of a formula, but dude, it's a formula. I heard an old man tell me one time, he said, if you marry a woman that loves to spend money, you better enjoy working.
2: That's a good line right there.
0: And of course, the shoe could be on the other foot too, by the way. We could flip that over. If dude has an addiction to bass boats, you better enjoy both of you working, because you're not going to be a stay-at-home mom, because he's buying $90,000 bass boats to catch a bass that keeps outrunning him, because that one has to be faster. You know, I got to upgrade.
2: Mm. That's a tough one. You know, marriage is hard, but making your life even harder, knowingly marrying someone,
0: yeah,
2: that's tough. You want to marry someone who's going to make your life easier.
0: So, John, we're not just bearers of tidings of good news today. I'm sorry. But I would sit down with her. Maybe you guys enter some couples counseling and begin to talk through these things. But the deal is, if this behavior pattern continues, neither one of you are going to enjoy it.

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0: Mary is in Pittsburgh. There she is. Hey, Mary's in Pittsburgh. What's up, Mary?
1: Hi. Hi, guys. I'm so excited to have you have me today. I really appreciate your show.
0: Thank you.
1: You've taught me so much. I've learned so much about finances. I'm 66 years old. We've recently paid off all our debt. We paid off 2 cars in 5 years.
0: Wow. $80,000.
1: And I really have $10,000 in our emergency fund and about $10,000 in my 401k, and he's a 1099. He has nothing.
0: Wow.
1: So, okay.
0: Does either of you have a pension coming in?
1: No.
0: Okay.
1: No, we're renting. We have a low rent of $1,900.
0: What do y'all make? And what's your income?
1: It's about $125.
0: Okay. What do y'all do?
1: I work for a nursing home. It's a recent job, and he is an ISA.
0: Okay. All right. Well, the good news is you have no debt. Do you have no debt on your house as well?
1: We're renting.
0: You're renting. Okay.
1: Yeah, we've been renting for 10 years, and I wanted to buy a house now that we are free, but I don't know.
0: Mm-hmm.
1: I have no money.
0: No, you don't. Wow. Okay, number one, I think the two of you need to look at each other and say, we're going to be working a while.
1: Yeah.
0: We're not going to be, like, retiring next week. Right. And we're going to be working a lot because we have some catching up to do. We're behind. And so, you know, I would think about getting a very, very modest house or condo that I put on a 15-year or even a 10-year fixed rate mortgage.
1: Mm-hmm.
0: Very modest. And that's after you save up a good down payment. Meanwhile, I would start putting at least 15% of your income away for retirement. That's $15,000 a year. That's not much. In 10 years, that's only $150,000, and that will only become about $350,000 or $400,000 by the 10-year mark, which makes you 76 years old.

0: couple mm-hmm. of $100,000 in a paid for house if you pay the house off in 10 years because you buy very modestly.
1: Okay.
0: But that's 10 years of hard work. And, you know, you can end up with a couple of hundred, $200,000-$300,000 in a paid for house. And if you just do those two things, but again, the house has to be super modest.
1: Yes.
0: I mean, like, you're not proud of it, but it is yours.
1: Right. I love it. There's hope.
0: Yeah.
1: I'm so happy.
0: Yeah.
1: You made my day.
0: Yeah. So, I mean, but putting 15% of your income away, can both of you agree to do that and work 10 years?
1: Oh, yeah, definitely. We're both hard workers. I picked up this part-time job. I'm making like $40,000 here. I work like 29 hours a week, but I get the Social Security. And then August, Dave, I get to make as much as I want for Social Security, not to take money out. So mm-hmm. I'm excited for August. I'm going full-time, Dave. Thanks for listening to you guys pushing us to do that.
0: Why don't you sit down with your SmartVestor Pro and set up a couple of Roth IRAs and anything else you can come up with to set aside, and let's get that going into some good growth stock mutual funds, and then start chunking money aside as fast as you can for a big down payment on a small house.
1: All right.
0: Yeah. But let's, you know, lay it all out to where in 10 years you're with a paid for house, and 10 years of $15,000, you're going to be putting in more than that. You're going to be putting in about $25,000. So 10 years would be $250,000 plus, what would that grow to?
2: You have I crunched it for 10 years. If they invest their 15% with no increase in income, they'll be at about $350,000 at 76.
0: Yeah. And a paid for house and Social Security coming in. You'll be okay.
2: It's modest. Yeah.
0: You'll be okay.
2: It's not like lavish, but you'll survive and not be eating, you know, rice and beans forever, hopefully.
0: But here's the trick, Mary. Whatever you have done for the first 66 years, you can't do any of that. All of that was wrong. It got you to this point. So you have got to spend the next 10 years doing exactly the right things, or you're going to be in a real mess. So, I mean, you got to really treat this like this is a serious health diagnosis. We've got to get with it, and you got to lean into this because that's a tough 10 years from 76 or 66 to 76. Mm. Ouch. Hey, guys, if you're 19 years old or 22 years old, that lady calling was sent as a message to you from God. $100 a month from age 25 to age 65, $100. Is $1,176,000 in your mutual fund when you're age 25. Did you hear that it's tougher to wait till 66 to start? 22-year-old, are you hearing me? 19-year-old, are you hearing me? 24-year-old that loves to go to happy hour, loves fine dining, and wants to lease a freaking Tesla, are you hearing me? She was sent that call, that lady calling, that sweet lady, and she's precious. Sweet lady calling was a message to you if you're in your 20s, Gen Z. She was sent to you today. Don't you think, George?
2: Yeah, well, you know, I've actually run the numbers on this, and it's fascinating to see what a dollar is worth at 20 invested versus 55 or 60. And the truth is this, if you're 20 years old and you invest a dollar, there's a 73x return. That dollar turns into $73. At 65. But when you invest that same dollar at 55, it's maybe worth 4x instead of 70x.
0: Instead of $73, you got $4.
2: Exactly. That's the actual compound growth math.
0: Holy grimoly.
2: To convince
0: the 20-year-old. Put 100,000 of those on it.
2: Yeah.
0: Okay. So 100,000 is 7.3 million, right?
2: Yeah.
0: Or 100,000 is 400,000.
2: That's the math.
0: There's a difference.
2: That's the wild math behind it. So if you're young.
0: Holy grimoly.
2: So here's the message. If you're young, you're thinking, well, I'll save later. Let me enjoy my 20s, and I'll save later when I'm in my 40s, 50s, 60s. Later never comes, unfortunately, because life happens. Life gets in the way. When you're young, man, you got some income coming in. Put it away.
0: I gotta
2: tell you. Still enjoy life, but invest some.
0: I graduated from college with a finance degree, and no one ever showed me what you just outlined.
2: Just compound growth.
0: The power of compound interest. Edison called it the eighth wonder of the world. The power of compound interest. And the secret to that is the earlier you start, the more you have. And so it doesn't even require big sacrifice. It just requires intentionality if you start early.
2: It's really not about the income or the amount you put away.
0: It's just the intentionality.
2: It's the intentionality.
0: It's like,
2: because you don't need to put as much away when you're 20.
0: You know, honestly, the ability to delay pleasure is one of the big psychological insights to someone that is, are indicators of someone who is emotionally mature. Emotionally, but children do what feels good. Adults devise a plan and follow it. And sometimes children are 56, and sometimes they're 16. Sometimes adults are 56, and sometimes they're 16. I mean, we talk to some 19-year-olds on here that are way more mature than some of the 52-year-olds.
2: And way wealthier.
0: Yeah, well on their way, because it's only going to take a dollar. Goodness, $100,000 becomes $7.3 million.
2: It's pretty wild.
0: And that's a one-time dollar or a monthly dollar?
2: I mean, that's for every dollar you put in, you're going to get 73 out in retirement. That's the craziest part. So wow. I'm telling you, if you're 20 and you're listening, or 25 or even 30, you got time on your side. Compound growth is going to do the heavy lifting. And as you get older, it can't lift as much because it needs time. Time is the magic ingredient in wealth building.
0: Yeah. The shorter the time frame, the more of the money that you put in is what's going to be there.
2: Contributions.
0: Yeah, your contribution is going to be equal to or more than the growth.
2: If you're 20 or 30, 90% plus
0: of
2: is compound growth.
0: Of what you're going to end up with is going to be growth that you did nothing for.
2: You don't need to save up $1 million to have $1 million.
0: Intentionality.
2: Wow. Powerful.

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1: 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Member FDIC.
2: So that really takes the heat out of calls for the Fed to cut rates anytime soon.
3: The price of oil continuing to trade globally at about $95 a barrel with no breakthrough in negotiations that could potentially end the war between the U.S. and Iran. The Senate approving a bill overnight that provides $70 billion in funding for ICE and Homeland Security and now moves on to the House. Hollywood actors avoiding another strike. Labor union SAG-AFTRA overwhelmingly ratifying a four-year contract with studios.
4: WJBC and Beer Nuts present the Scott Miller Show hat. This is an embroidered baseball cap. On the front of it, the Beer Nuts logo and the Scott Miller Show logo. And on the back of the hat, my cartoon photo with the big mustache. This is not a contest prize. This hat is not for sale. The only way to get a Scott Miller hat is when I gift them randomly. Now, there is only one rule. You cannot ask for a hat. If you ask for one, you are restricted from receiving a hat. You are banned. You do not get a hat. WJBC, good morning. Who's this?
5: Good morning. This is your mom. I want a hat. I'm a down low.
4: Mom?
5: We won't tell him.

0: anybody.
1: What is rule number one?
0: Don't ask for a hat.
1: No hat for her.
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0: Stephanie is in Omaha, Nebraska. Hi, Stephanie. How are you?
1: I'm good. How are you guys?
0: Better than we deserve. What's up?
1: Okay, so I am calling today because I guess I have a little bit of concerns. Me and my husband have been married going on 3 years, and we're expecting our second child this year. Our finances are completely separate, and we decided this once this baby's here, that would be staying home. So I'm just kind of concerned since our finances have always been so separate. Obviously, we have things that we need to figure out.
0: Boy, you are beating around the bush in a Nebraska kind of way. What the flip is there? What's really going on?
1: So I am 8 years younger than my husband, so he has quite a bit of working years over me. And when we met, I was fairly young. I was only 18 when we first met.
0: You were 18?
1: So, yes.
0: And you're how old now?
1: 26.
0: Okay.
1: Yes. So our financial situations have always been a lot different, obviously, with our age gap. I mean, I've been working a full-time job since I was 14 years old. So being in the working field is nothing new to me, although because of, I guess, my age and I don't want to use my age as an excuse because there's a lot of people who make a lot of money that are my age or younger. So I guess just with my experience and what I do have to offer on the table as far as job-wise, I don't always get, like, high-salary paying jobs. I start usually low.
0: See, all of that, has to do with, it sounds like you think you have to earn your right to be a wife. Like, you're not equal if you don't make equal money.
1: Yeah, that.
0: When you got married, the vows said richer for poorer, sickness and in health.
1: Yeah.
2: Your vote doesn't scale with income.
1: Yeah,
2: you should have had a vote day one, regardless of your income level, if he decided to do life with you. So what was the real reason you guys never combined?
1: He thinks that I'm financially irresponsible with my money.
2: There it is.
1: I don't.
2: We just got to the real reason.
1: I disagree with him. Yeah. It's like I was always someone, and obviously this is something I'm trying to work on.
0: Okay, just stop a second. So the marriages that are successful relationally and that are successful financially do not operate like yours.
1: Yeah.
0: That's why you're calling. Okay.
1: Yeah.
0: And so you're not his daughter, even though he thinks because he makes more and he's older that he's going to treat you like that. And so you're in time out because you didn't behave. That is not a, that's not a healthy marriage relationship. That's bullcrap.
1: Yeah.
0: Okay. That's from a guy that's been married 43 years. That's bullcrap. All right. So you don't earn your vote in the House, as George said, based on the income that you produce or based on your age. Neither one. You both get a vote the day you say I do, and both votes are equal the day you say I do. Period.
1: Yeah.
0: Period. And this is the way marriages function that we have studied, thousands and thousands of them that become millionaires and that have high quality, high satisfaction marriages. It's not a father-daughter relationship. No one is punitive. We might argue, but we argue from a level playing field about what our goals are going to be, not what I want to do versus what you want to do. But we argue about where we want to go. And you guys are a long, long way from that, and it brings me great fear. Because now that you're having another child at his request, now you're not going to be working at all, which means you don't even not only not have a vote, now you have to apply for welfare with him.
1: Yeah.
0: This is the way this character acts. And he has had bad training somewhere. Someone has told him this is the way to do it, and he's wrong. I'm not being unclear, am I?
1: No, you're being perfectly clear.
0: Good. Okay.
1: And I do agree with you.
2: We've taken this call, so let me show you the future. He's going to give you an allowance, quote unquote, because he's going to treat you like his daughter, and he
0: and
2: will
0: then bitch
2: that.
0: About how you spend it.
2: And then he'll shrink
1: That's
2: it
1: exactly
2: based on your behavior
1: me.
2: And how he feels about it.
0: Yeah.
2: While you're trying to take care of the family and the kids.
0: Yeah. So, no, today this ends.
1: Okay.
0: The worm turns today. As Shakespeare said, the worm turned. So that's it.
1: Yeah.
0: It's over. And we're going to sit down, and, honey, we're going to be on an equal playing field. We're both going to have all of our names on all the accounts. It is now our house, our income, our bed, our kids, our future, or our is going to see a marriage counselor.
1: Yeah.
0: And we're going to get some marriage help, and we probably need to do that anyway, because at a minimum, you guys need some new tools on how to do marriage. Your tool belt is really empty.
1: It is.
0: Yeah. And so I'm not being mean, but I am the things that are going through your mind, I don't want you ever coming at this discussion again from a subpar, substandard, I'm not as good as position. Don't you ever use that language again in your house. Because you're not subpar. You're not substandard. You're younger. You had a different career path. Whoop-de-doop-de. You're his wife. The old marriage vows in the old days out of the Book of Common Prayer, where we get richer for poorer, sickness and in health, unto thee. Yeah, the rest of it used to say, unto thee all my worldly goods I pledge. Boy, we ought to add that one back into the marriage vow, shouldn't we? All of us. My job is now to love you so well that you are cared for and you have a vote. Hello. That's service. Real leadership is service. That's real leadership. So, we're on your side. I'm not angry with him, but the way he's acting is not going to prosper you. It's not going to prosper your children. It's not going to prosper him. And it's going to create a life of resentment, bitterness, and anger. And you guys are not going to enjoy the next 10 years. And your children are not going to grow up in a good house. Because this is not the way people are supposed to interact, kiddo.
2: We always say more is caught than taught. And those kids are going to see the way dad treats mom. And mom gets an allowance if she's a good girl. And that's a sad way to live. And I think for too long, Laura has believed the lies that he has told her.
0: That would be Stephanie, but yeah.
2: Oh, yes, our Stephanie. I'm sorry. And so part of this is...
0: Laura might too, but this one was
2: Laura
0: Stephanie.
2: Laura may as well. But, you know, I think if she went to a counselor on her own, the counselor would say, I'm seeing a pattern of gaslighting and narcissism and all these sort of trendy words. But I think there's a control mechanism here.
0: It's just an older guy that's used to being in control. And he's just still in control. That's all it is. I don't know if it's narcissism. That might be overstating it. And it's not gaslighting. He didn't tell her she's crazy. He just said she was insufficient, that she was deficient. And so she needs to follow and do what he says.
2: Mm.
0: It's a control mechanism for sure. No question about that. Ooh. But I don't know if we go so far as to throw trendy, overused, poorly defined words at it. You know, TikTok psychology. But yeah. Yeah, that's, jeez. Yeah, that's... That's the thing right there. Wow.
2: It's one of our most controversial takes is that we believe couples should combine their life, including their finances. I don't know how it became so controversial.
0: You should have
2: a joint checking account.
0: It's kind of like we teach people to live on less than they make.
2: Controversial.
0: Dave.
2: Who are you to tell me?
0: Get out of debt. Controversial. Save money and become a millionaire. Controversial. Buy a house you can afford and don't buy one until you can. Oh, that's controversial.
2: You're out of touch, Dave.
0: You're out of touch, Dave. You're a boomer. You bought your house with a box of strawberries.
2: It was bartered for.

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0: 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Hey, Laura, what's up?
8: Hi, I'm so happy to speak to two of my favorite people. I've been following you since 2013, and I am debt-free, and I have a house in the Sacramento area, but I have since moved in the last year to a very rural and remote property, And I cash flowed it, and I lived for a year in a travel trailer, because I bought it, you know, for cash. And also I wanted to make sure if a fire came through, I could evacuate if I had enough time with my house. Since living here for a year, I've found that, you know, I would like something a little more permanent. However, I also don't want to have to pay fire insurance because according to my neighbors, it's between $10,000 and $12,000 a year. So I'm thinking about building a mobile home, which I know mobile homes are not a good investment. However, I still own my home in Sacramento as far as an investment. I rent it out to traveling nurses. So every 90 days is a turnover and I make sure that it's in great condition. So I wanted to get your opinion. Is it still a bad idea to cash flow a mobile home to have something a little more permanent, but to save on insurance, basically, to not have to pay the fire insurance, knowing I'm taking the risk if a fire comes through?
0: Okay, so what would the mobile home cost?
8: The mobile home is about $100,000.
0: When it's worth $10,000 later, when it goes down in value, How do we put this in the smart column when it goes from 100 to 10,000?
8: I'm wanting to say that instead of being an investment, it is a consumable good. It is something that I live in.
0: Yeah, but if you put the same 100,000 in a house, it would have gone up in value.
8: Yes, but I would feel much worse if a fire came through and burnt it down. And I would feel compelled to get that fire insurance.
0: Yeah, I would too. But the thing is, you're losing $90,000. That's a lot of feel good.
8: Yeah, it's true.
9: You're saving $10,000 to lose $10,000 every year in that mobile home.
0: Ooh.
8: Yeah.
9: So it's, I don't think it's as good a deal.
0: You're
9: going to
0: lose more than 10 the first year on the mobile home.
8: Yeah, yeah. So beyond cost, or I guess the financial component, is there anything else about mobile homes? I guess I shouldn't say that.
0: No, that's it. That's the only thing.
8: Yeah.
0: It goes down in value. Okay. If they went up in value, I'd shut up.
8: Then you'd be okay with it. All right.
0: But I mean, it's a car you sleep in.
8: Yeah, exactly. Yeah.
0: It goes down in value.
8: So maybe
0: it's a modified, it's an increased cost, depreciating consumable item. It's a bigger version of their travel trailer that you don't want to live in anymore.
8: Yeah.
0: In terms of math, that's the math on it. That's my only problem. I mean, one of my good friends owns one of the largest companies in the world that does those things. And he's like, Dave, would you quit trashing it? As soon as they start going up in value, I'll quit trashing it. But they're not going to go up in value. So would I do that? No, I would not do that. I would pay the fire insurance and I'd build a house.
8: Okay. Yeah, that was my second question.
0: Yeah.
8: And if I need
0: to sell the house down in the valley to do that, I would do that. It sounds like you do need to because you don't have the money.
8: Oh, I have money.
0: How much money?
8: So I currently have $130,000 in cash to build a mobile home, but before I build it,
0: a mobile home. You're buying a mobile home.
8: Well,
0: other people build them at a factory and they send it to you. It's on wheels,
8: exactly.
0: Remember?
8: Exactly. No, exactly. Okay. But it's also putting it on the foundation here, getting the water, sewer, all that. So that's
0: which you're going to do with the house anyway, yeah.
8: Exactly. It's just the gut of...
0: Yeah, the house in the valley worth?
8: It's worth... $500,000, and I own it outright.
0: I would sell that and build a house for cash.
8: Oh, yeah.
0: If you owned a house on this wonderful piece of property that you love, and it was 100% paid for, and it was worth $600,000, and you did not own a rental property with nurses in it, would you borrow on your paid-for home to go buy a rental property?
8: Oh, no.
0: It's the same thing.
8: Yeah. Wouldn't borrow either way.
0: It's the same thing. When you don't sell the rental property and end up borrowing to build the house, it's the same thing.
8: Yeah. If I build a house, I would need to save longer before building the house. I wouldn't sell. You know, I would stay in a travel trailer longer until I have the money to build the house outright, or I would do it. I would cash flow it.
0: I wouldn't, but I wouldn't have been in the travel trailer in the first place because I'm a snob. So, yeah. I mean, for the weekend, maybe, but after that, I'm done.
9: Yeah. If you're camping, I might see Dave in there.
0: And, you know, if you did see me in there, I would be without Sharon. That would be the other thing. So,
9: Sharon's not stepping foot in that. She will not darken the door of that.
0: She's like, good luck with that theory, bub. Yeah.
9: She's more of a glamper.
0: especially these days. Okay, so.
9: But yeah, owning a home is a long-term decision, so you want to think long-term. 10 years from now, was this a good idea?
0: Yeah.
9: And that's the problem
0: and
9: with
0: people
9: mobile
0: get,
9: homes.
0: You know, because they're, you know what, almost always, and in her case it is too, but almost always drives the mobile home decision is I don't have the money.
9: Mm.
0: And so I'm going to cheap out. And you can cheap out, and for $100,000 you can buy something you can sleep in. And they're fairly nice at $100,000. I mean, it's a pretty nice one.
9: Yeah.
0: You know, it's not a bad one. They make them up to $300 or $400 or whatever. But, I mean, $100,000, no, that's a pretty nice place. But you're right. I mean, it's going to lose more than $10,000 the first year. And then people also get confused and rationalized with, oh, well, the property went up in value. Yeah, but it was going to go up in value whether it had a house on it or whether it had a mobile home on it. And don't confuse that with the mobile home went down in value. It still went down in value. Like 100% of things with cars, with wheels and or motors. If it has a motor, it has wheels, it's going to go down in value. 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Your Sea-Doo is going to go down in value. Your Mastercraft, I got two of them, they're going to go down in value. The world's best ski boat, thank you very much. It goes down in value. They're fabulous. They go down in value. That collectible Corvette I have in my basement is going down in value. And it's a collectible. And George, your battery with wheels, your Tesla is going down in value.
9: I know that the hard way. I'm trying to sell it right now. Nobody wants it, Dave.
0: You can't give that. Nobody wants a battery.
9: Nobody's in the market for like an iPhone 4. You know, they want the latest and greatest. You're buying technology here. But it's true. It's why we say pay cash.
0: Didn't age well. Yeah.
9: If you're going to buy a depreciating asset, always pay
0: cash. And honestly, you feel like right now you're trying to get rid of that car and you can't get rid of it. That's one bad feeling. It would be triple bad if you had financed that.
9: If I was underwater on it.
0: And you're sitting there paying payments and you can't give it away.
9: Mm.
0: Now you got lots of pissed off. Now you're just moderately aggravated.
9: Yeah. A light stupid tax on something I enjoyed.
0: Yeah. And the other problem with it is I'm going to make fun of you. So that's another problem. So
9: I almost thought you might want to buy it just to troll me with it, but I figure you're not going to put money into that.
0: Could we, put it in the front yard and plant flowers in it?
9: That's what I was thinking. I thought you were going to, take it to the farm, take it out back.
0: Oh, we could shoot it.
9: And just destroy it.
0: We could take the Barrett 50 cal and shoot it.
9: It's cheaper than some of these fancy hunting trips that you go on, so
0: that
9: I figure.
0: That would be fun.
9: We could make some content out of it.
0: We could make a video out of it. Let's charge it to the company.
9: You know what, Dave? I like the way you're thinking. Run the thing, so.
0: We'll get the Instagram team out there.
9: Hey, team, clip this out. I want to be able to use this in a court of law.
0: Yeah.
9: When I make Dave buy
0: this car. It's not happening, but you had a moment there.
9: That was close.
0: That's close.
9: Oh, man. Whether it's a Tesla or mobile home, it's going down in value.
0: Elon Musk would be so pissed if we took that thing out to the farm and just blew the hell out of it.
9: I think he's got a sense of humor. He might enjoy it.

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2: From ABC News, I'm Mike Dubusky. The job market is showing signs of resilience despite a challenging economic picture. ABC's Sherry Preston has the latest.
3: Another strong jobs report, this one for the month of May. Analysts have been expecting about 80,000 jobs to have been added to the U.S. economy last month. Instead, they added a solid 172,000, showing resilience despite rising costs from the war. Revised numbers for March and April also show even more hiring than had been reported. The unemployment rate remains unchanged at 4.3%, where it's been for most of the year.
2: President Trump posting on social media calling the report great and that growth does not mean inflation. The Dallas Fed president and others have recently indicated higher interest rates could be necessary later this year. The Senate has passed a $70 billion immigration enforcement package, not included anything to stop the anti-weaponization fund. More from ABC News senior political correspondent Rachel Scott.
4: For more than 18 hours, Democrats and some Republicans introducing measures to rein in the fund, aimed at compensating President Trump's allies, possibly even the rioters who attacked police officers on January 6th. All of those efforts failed. For weeks, acting Attorney General Todd Blanche defended the fund. But after a firestorm of criticism, he testified it had been dropped.
2: Since then, President Trump has indicated he doesn't know what the future of the fund might be and called it a beautiful thing. A blast of summer heat this weekend taking aim at the East Coast.
5: One thing working for us is even though New York City looking gorgeous this morning at almost 70, going to near 90 today, over 90 tomorrow, the dew points are low, meaning that the humidity isn't that thick. However, Philadelphia warms into the 90s, low 90s, maybe even mid 90s, and they have gone remote for Philadelphia public schools.
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2: Almost a year after she was acquitted for murder, Karen Reed has filed a new lawsuit against two Massachusetts police departments, who she claims led a conflicted and corrupt investigation against her. ABC's Aaron Katursky has more.
10: Reed accused the Massachusetts State Police and the town of Canton Police Department of hiring virulent bigots, former Sergeant Sean Good and former Trooper Michael Proctor, both of whom testified against her. The lawsuit claims Proctor and Good secretly and proudly wore badges of hate and had long-standing unnerving and deeply held biases against women that drove them to target and frame Reed for the murder of her Boston police officer boyfriend, John O'Keefe.
2: The lawsuit quotes text messages from the policeman making disparaging remarks. There's a new potential breakthrough in lung cancer detection with a blood test that could detect the cancers before they develop. More from ABC News Chief Medical Correspondent Dr. Tara Narula.
11: What if we could pick up on inflammation before a cancer ever develops? That's what researchers here wanted to look at. And so they essentially used a UK biobank of blood and machine learning, and they identified 14 proteins in the blood that they called a signal or signature that predicted those at risk of lung cancer over 5 years before development of the disease.
2: Experts stress the screening is still in its early stages. And the CDC is out with a new warning about listeria after an outbreak linked to soft ricotta cheese from Clover Hill Dairy. It's caused one death. I'm Mike Dubusky, ABC News.
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0: Welcome back to the Ramsey Show in the Fair Winds Credit Union studio. Frank is with us in Asheville, North Carolina. Hi, Frank. How are you?
1: I'm doing pretty well, Dave. How are you doing?
0: Better than I deserve. What's up?
1: Well, throughout the marriage with my wife in the last 3.5 years, we have been using our one credit card for covering some of the four walls, like groceries and transportation, but we've been covering mortgage and utilities with our checking account. And we also use the credit card for like health insurance, premium, and medical expenses, and even some of the life expenses. So we pay it off every month, and it feels like we give ourselves some room before we pay off the credit card each month, but, you know, then using our savings as quickly. So I guess one of my thoughts or one of my questions is, what are your thoughts on using the credit card for some of the four walls, even if it's not the long-term solution?
0: Yeah, well, you've obviously not listened to the show much, right?
1: We've listened a lot, but I guess one of the reasons that we're holding onto the credit card is, you know, some of the...
0: I mean, you understand that your question is completely perpendicular to everything we teach for the last 30 years, right?
1: Yeah.
0: Okay. So yeah, I'm trying to understand if you understand what you're walking into.
1: Mm-hmm.
2: It's a warning.
0: I'm asking. I mean, I'm not trying to beat you up. I'm just saying. So the answer to your question is that's dumber than crud. Okay. Now, why is it dumb? All right. Several reasons. Number one is there's not a singular piece of wealth building research that indicates that what you're doing causes you to build wealth.
1: Mm-hmm.
0: Not a single instance. We studied 10,167 millionaires. The number of them that do what you're doing is precisely zero.
1: Mm-hmm.
0: Rich people don't do what you're doing. Broke people do. Okay? So that's a bad sign. Now, is it going to cause you to go bankrupt? Probably not. But the problem is that you actually have somehow used your decision-making framework around money to convince yourself that this is a good idea and that this is somehow going to get you ahead more than simply investing. Investing is where money comes from. Living on less than you make is where money comes from, not from trying to trick Citibank.
1: Mm-hmm.
0: And so the number of millionaires that became millionaires by adding up all their airline miles is precisely zero. None of them. Not one. Broke people chase airline miles. 78% of the airline miles are never redeemed. And yet people spend a lot of brain calories chasing this bull crap that these rip-off huge banks are screwing America with and then convinced you that it's a good idea to dance to their tune. I mean, that now... Are you losing money when you pay a health insurance bill that is a health insurance bill? Whether you pay it with cash, it's the exact same amount. Can't possibly change? No, you're not losing money doing that. Are you losing money when you buy, when you pay an electric bill that is going to be the same amount whether you pay it with a card or whether you pay it with cash? You're not losing a dime. When you go and you're buying your groceries, you're spending more. The best merchandisers on the planet are grocery stores. When you walk through a grocery store, you are walking through a scientific lab that is very carefully designed. What is on what shelf, at what level, and what color more than any other type of physical product on the planet. Grocery stores are brilliant merchandisers. The chances that you walk out of there spending more than you meant to, regardless of what methodology you use, are very high because they're very, very good at it. And it started back in the 1950s with a simple thing of they put the necessities at the back of the store, the bread, the milk, and the eggs, because so you had to walk through the rest of the store and impulse on the candy. And Wrigley's became multi-bazillionaires. The Wrigley family have a fabulous mansion in Phoenix. Fabulous. By putting sticks of gum where... at the checkout, the impulse proper. So these are just the beginnings of the sophistication that I'm talking about. So 100% chance you spend more in a grocery store than you meant to. And when you put it on a credit card, all the data, all the research says that you are spending somewhere between 12 and 18% more than you would have spent if you spent cash, because cash activates the pain centers of the brain and credit cards don't. When you lay down a $100 bill in the grocery store and Uncle Ben looks at you and says, what are you doing? What are you doing? When you lay down a credit card, Citibank says, thank you, what's in your wallet? Samuel L. Jackson, my money is in your wallet. Not my money, but his money is in your wallet to pay for them stinking commercials that you did. That's what's in your wallet. We know what's in your wallet. A lot of Citibank's money.
2: Here's the fun math on this. Let's say you put $60,000 of your take-home pay on that credit card to cover these bills, and you got 2% cash back. $1,200 is what you got, right? For the year.
0: I'm exhausted for $1,200.
2: For the year. So here's what I want to challenge Frank with. Frank, if no one has taken me up on this challenge, for 1 year, switch to on a budget using debit card and cash and see if you don't spend less than that $1,200 a year, which then negates all the rewards you got. And my guess is you're going to find that you spent thousands less by using your own money, leaving your bank account now versus using someone else's money that you can pay back later.
0: 100% chance.
2: Take me up on it.
0: Yeah, you're stepping over dollars to pick up nickels. Stepping over dollars to pick up pennies. Yeah. And so no, Frank, I would not do what you're doing. That's the reason. The biggest reason, though, is not the $1,200. The biggest reason is while you were focusing on the $1,200, you were missing the real way to build wealth, because you had your eye on the wrong thing. And you were thinking this method works.
2: It's a distraction. I'll
0: tell you, it's the exact same. It's the same problem I got with Acorn.
2: With Acorns, that app?
0: Yeah. Where you put pennies, you know, you round everything
2: up.
0: Your spare change in there. And people are screwing around with that with 14 cents while they should have been putting $350 in their 401k. And they use the same brain calories to chase down the 14 cents that they would have done to set their 401k up and retire a multimillionaire.
2: So but in their mind, they've checked the box that I am investing. If I ask them, are you investing?
0: You've scratched the itch. And
2: I
0: you
2: have
0: think
2: the
0: it's
2: Acorns
0: okay.
2: app.
0: You're not investing. You're a child with a piggy bank. That's not investing. Children with piggy banks have $14 when they're 4 years old. And that's what you're going to have in your freaking Acorns app. It's the same thing. There's nothing evil about it. They're not ripping people off, but they took your eye off the ball. And you're focusing your decision-making paradigm and framework around the wrong things. And so that's the problem. And 100% of the time, the Citibank tells you to do something. It's something you should not do.
2: It is in their best interest.
0: It's not for you. It's for Samuel L. Jackson. They got to pay him. He's expensive.
2: Jennifer Garner's not cheap either.
0: 100% chance that Patrick Mahomes cost State Farm a bunch of money. Who you think paid for that? Oh, you people that buy from State Farm. Gee, have you not priced your dadgum homeowner's insurance? You can beat it with almost anybody if you got State Farm. Because you don't have to pay Patrick Mahomes.

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0: Thanks for hanging out with us, America. We're glad you're here. Ashley is in Bend, Oregon. Hi, Ashley. How are you?
1: Hi, I'm good. Thanks for taking my call.
0: Sure. What's up?
1: My husband and I have been given kind of a once-in-a-lifetime opportunity. We have a family friend that is fairly well-to-do. Her and her husband own about 5 homes throughout the state, one of which is far over in eastern Oregon, and they are getting older and have offered for us to basically at a $0 a month lease this property from them to allow us to essentially build my horse training business and kind of start a ranching dream that we've had. Our hiccup is we both have extremely good jobs where we're at. All of our family is here, so on and so forth, and it's just a big leap, so we're not sure if we should do it
0: or not. What do you guys make at your extremely good jobs?
1: So we both are in the construction industry. He makes about $110,000 a year. I make $75,000, and then I train horses on the side and make about $50,000 from that.
0: Mm-hmm. But, of course, you would lose all of that clientele because you're moving far away.
1: Not necessarily. So my business is based on developing young horses and then selling them. So I don't necessarily have like a monthly clientele per se. It's more of
0: also where you train the horses that you sell doesn't matter. So you wouldn't lose the 50.
1: Correct. And I mean, the idea would be to substantially grow that.
0: No, I understand. But I mean, you would not lose the 50. You know, we know at least you can do that.
1: Yes, sir.
0: Unless something really bad goes wrong. Okay.
1: Correct.
0: And how rural is this area? Why can your husband not work?
1: So he can, and that would be the idea over there. The town is about 140 people, so it's very rural. I guess it just wouldn't be what he sits at now. From what we've researched, probably about 70,000 or 80,000 is what he would make a year.
0: Out of 140 people?
1: The county has some like management positions that are opening that I think he would be a very big benefit to them. He's a foreman for a construction company now. So, I think he has some skills that would definitely be of interest to them.
0: How old are you?
1: I would say, I am 30 and he is 31.
0: How far away is this place from where you are now?
1: About 5 hours. Mm.
0: How many kids do you have?
1: None.
0: Okay. All right. And so we would be moving from 110 on him down to 70, and we'd be moving your income that you're losing. You're keeping the 50 on the horse. What's the income you're losing?
1: About 70.
0: So it's $110,000, $120,000 shift initially, assuming you don't. That's if he gets a $70,000 job and you can retain your 50. On the horses,
1: yes.
0: without any increase. Yeah, I got you.
1: And I have thought about grabbing something remote while I build the horse thing up more and more. Mm-hmm. Maybe getting something part time to remote to kind of help that gap be smaller.
0: Yeah, or like full time.
1: Yeah. Yeah, or full time.
2: And these people will let you use this land and house for free, is what you're saying?
1: Yeah. So they don't get over there very much. And

0: and it's obviously hard to maintain a property that's also 5 hours away from them. They've just held on to it because they like visiting there twice a year, essentially.
1: Do you own a home?
0: Yes, sir, we do. We have right at about $100,000 in equity in that. Mm-hmm. And I do currently run the horse business out of that. Like, it's not something that I have to move to do that. I run it out of my house now. Mm-hmm. This is just, I mean, it's 1,500 acres. Mm-hmm. And
1: but it's not yours. It's not going to be yours.
0: Correct. Yes,
2: that's
0: sir.
2: My fear is long term. You don't own this and it could shift hands.
1: So 10 years from now, what does winning look like? You don't own any real estate. He's still working a county job and you've grown a horse business.
0: Yes.
1: That's what winning looks like 10 years from now.
0: I think the idea would be potentially to grow the business and, I guess, buy a place of our own. The expenses there would be essentially next to nothing. I guess it would just be utilities, and the money.
1: So what's the mortgage on your house today, the MAP balance?
0: 410.
1: Okay. And so if you took 100 and went and bought a $500,000 ranch in some area that sounded like this, you could keep about the same mortgage amount and be on a ranch
0: and do this deal,
1: but own it.
0: Yeah, and that's kind of been our plan, was to just stay where we are and, mm-hmm. Obviously work to make that dream come true. They have just offered this to us, and
1: I'm just not sure it's a blessing. I was trying to figure out if it is.
2: It lowers your expenses, but it moves you away from ownership long term.
1: Yeah, and you're
2: and it also lowers your income.
1: Everything's dependent upon how long a lease will they give you for a dollar a year?
0: She basically has told us infinite.
1: Bullcrap.
0: She went as far as telling me that she will put it in her will that the kids cannot sell the home until we decide we're done with the property.
1: You understand that's weird.
0: It is very weird.
1: Strange, I'm now spooked. Yeah, this is weird.
2: That they wouldn't give it to their kids.
1: Yeah.
2: As long as you guys are alive, essentially.
1: Our friend that raises horses gets priority over our entire family with our 1,500 acres. Nah.
0: I think where she comes from is that is her kids are very well-to-do and they're
1: fine. I know, but my kids are well-to-do, but I'm not doing that for you.
0: Okay.
2: Dave's not giving me his farm.
1: It's just weird. George, you can't live there for free. I don't care, George. Shut up.
2: But I love horses, Dave.
1: I know. Well, you're known for your horse love.
2: I'm just glad I met someone who's in the business of selling horses. Makes me feel better.
1: Oh, wow. Yeah. Our job is to do what you tell people to do. Who knew?
2: Made a career out of it.
1: Okay. I don't know. I got to admit, the romance of it, I've kind of caught on to. Okay. Because mm-hmm. 1,500 acres, are we all Yellowstone junkies? Is that our problem?
0: And it's like, it's not this,
1: I don't like the business aspect of it.
0: Okay.
1: The only way I would tell you to do this is if you pledge to yourself at the end of 5 years that you have your own place or you leave, period.
0: Okay.
1: We're not going to stay here longer than 5 years.
0: Okay.
2: Would they sell it to you?
0: Yeah, but
1: they can't afford it.
0: She put it at $2.8 million.
2: Perfect.
0: So.
2: Yeah.
1: Okay, so number one, I would put a time limit on it, and you can return to construction, and you can return to the life you have now fairly easily, plus or minus your current job. Okay.
0: Yeah, and I would
1: all blows up and isn't fun. And you hate living out in the middle of nowhere after all. I took a call from a lady yesterday who said, we bought our dream home with a bunch of acreage and we hate it. What do we do now? And I'm like, well, you sell it and you move back to the city. Dun, dun, dun, dun, dun, dun. And so, green acres, but anyway, the other thing that's bothering me, I'm just going to get it all out, okay? Because you called and asked, and I really like talking to you. Thank you, because you really have a level head for somebody doing a whole thing based on romance. And that this is a very romantic story. It's a very cool, Very cool story. I mean, the people that are infinitely generous, that are infinitely wealthy, and their children don't even care. I mean, this is strange. Mm-hmm. And so, that's sweet, but it's weird. And so, yeah, I'd put a 5-year limit on it, number one. Number two, I want you and your husband to do some prayerful soul searching, because this entire adventure is based on your desire to run a horse business. Nothing else. That's 100% the driver of this. And is that really what you want to be the driver of your whole life? Because nothing else, we're doing everything else in this story to serve that one thing. And that's bothersome.

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4: President Trump calling the report great. He's on his way to Chippewa Falls, Wisconsin for a roundtable on the economy this afternoon. Russian President Vladimir Putin rejecting an offer to meet with Ukraine's President Volodymyr Zelensky. Putin speaking at the International Economic Forum today. 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
9: 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We'll give you some help. Emily's in Chicago. Hi, Emily. What's up?
10: Hi. Thank you so much for taking my call.
9: Sure. How can we help?
10: I'm 55 years old, and I got 4 grown children. When my first husband passed away 9 years ago and left me with some life insurance money, I had a revocable living trust created with my 4 children as the beneficiaries. My house is fully paid for and it's titled to the trust. So I got remarried 4 years ago to a wonderful man, and he moved into this house with me. And he, of course, helps with some living expenses and upkeep here and everything, and the house is rising in value. So my question is, how much equity should I give my second husband in this house that was fully paid for before we got married, that I am fair to both him and the kids?
9: Well, the only way you could is if you restructured the trust, right?
10: Right, which I am about to do, actually. I have an appointment here in about 3 weeks.
9: So restructure, have that appointment, why?
10: Well, I was already going to make some amendments now that my kids are no longer minors. So while I'm doing that, I thought I would amend the trust in some way so that if something happens to me...
9: What is the size of your estate?
10: My house now is worth about $500,000. I do have, I don't have any debt. I do have some retirement investments and some savings in an accessible investment account. I've always lived on a zero-based budget, and I think grand total, mine would be about $1.2 million, actually.
9: Mm-hmm. And what have you done with all of that in regards to your current husband?
10: Nothing yet. All of that has all been in a in the trust that I had before.
9: So everything you have was put into this trust.
10: Yeah, it's
9: Why?
10: Still like it was before I met him.
9: Why? Why was it put in the trust?
10: When my first husband died, my financial advisor just said, "This is what you need to do," and he just did all those things for me.
9: So you don't even know why?
10: Not exactly. Well, except for I guess if something were to happen to me,
9: a will would take care of it. A will would take care of it. You don't have to operate everything.
8: You designate a beneficiary on these accounts, and you don't need to put it in the trust.
9: Yeah.
10: Okay. Well, I already do have the trust.
9: Yeah.
10: And
9: I'm not sure you need it.
10: Oh, okay. Well, how much
9: you might, but I'm not sure you need it. And I don't like that you don't even know why it's there. And yet this trust is running around. We're doing all this stuff. We're serving a trust that we don't know why it exists, because I don't know why it exists. I'm not sure why you need one. You don't need one for estate tax planning. You don't have an estate tax problem. I'm sure of that. If you were trying to protect it from something, then you could use a trust for that. But I don't know who we're protecting it from.
10: I want to make sure that
9: well, if you leave the house, if you're a widowed lady and you have a house and you say in your will that a house goes to my four kids, 100% of the time it goes to your four kids. You don't need a trust to do that.
10: Should I though give some of that to my husband, since my second husband?
9: Well, that's a separate discussion. First thing I'm talking about is the structure of your finances. Okay? And the structure of your finances, I don't know why you're doing this. So I want you to get some estate planning advice. And if you're going to keep the trust, I want you to have a real good reason why you have it and why you're keeping it. I don't know why your $1.3 million is in a trust. Mine's not.
10: Okay.
9: And I'm your age, and I've got more, and it's not in a trust. Okay, I've got some things in a trust, but that's an estate planning mechanism, because my net worth is in excess of the $25 million exemption, so I've got some of those issues. But you don't have those issues. I'm not picking on you. I'm just saying there's a reason for a trust, and sometimes the only reason people have a trust is what I'm getting at is because some attorney sold them one. Not because they needed one. So I want you to get into this and figure that out. Now, having said that, let's go back to your question. Let's say that you kept the trust, and the trust stated that the first $500,000 value of the property upon you being deceased, the current value, the first $500,000 goes to your children as promised, and half of any increase goes to your children as promised. The other half of any increase would go to your husband.
10: That is what I was thinking. It was worth $340,000 when we got married 4 years ago.
9: So I don't know that you have to backdate it, but if you want to, you could.
10: Okay. And then 50% of the increase after that would be...
9: Yeah, I'd split the increase between your kids and your husband. That's an equitable way to do it.
10: Okay. Yeah, the reason I wanted to ask is he feels like I should just give him 50% total.
9: No. Well, he wasn't there for the first 50%. The first 50% came before he showed up. Why does he think he needs that?
10: Right, okay.
9: Why? Where'd he get that logic? You think she's that pretty?
10: No. I think he's listened to a few of your segments where you were speaking to somebody in a different situation who was paying property taxes on a house that he in a totally different situation, and he kind of, I feel like, is kind of misapplying it to ours.
9: No, I wouldn't have said that in your situation. I mean, there's not a situation like yours that I would have answered this anyway other than this way. And I'm not even sure he needs half of that. But if you want to give him half of the increase from the time you got married on or from today on, that seems fair. If he's putting money into the property, and he's going to pay at least half of the – I mean, you all have a combined account now, and your combined account is paying the property taxes and the insurance and the maintenance. Then, yeah, he could participate that way. That's okay. That's fair. But I don't know why he would be due anything from before the marriage. That's not logical to me. But I really do want to go back to the other thing and say, investigate why you ended up with a trust. All right. Now, the reason I'm kind of going off on this, everybody, sidebar, there's a whole segment of people in the insurance world and in the legal world that sell people a $1,500 trust as if it's some kind of freaking magic wand for an estate planning tool that they don't need. And they're a pain in the butt to operate. So every time you want to sell the house, every time you want to do an investment, anything you want to do, it's all in the name of the stupid trust. And so I've got a couple of things in a trust, but they're not used that way. And they, people sell it to avoid probate tax, which is local estate tax. And it's usually not that much. And as a matter of fact, it usually doesn't even cost as much as the trust.
8: The trust is a couple grand.
9: Yeah, typically $2,000 to $5,000, depending on who draws it up and what it's for. Now, if there's a combative adversarial family situation of some kind, and you're trying to lock down your intentions for the ownership for a particular thing in perpetuity, a trust is a way to pull that off, okay? And then in that case. But normally a will suffice for 98% of situations, and you don't just run over and get a trust. And what I've got here is a lady whose husband had passed away. She had a big insurance check, and she went to a lawyer. And what'd she end up with? A trust. So I'm suspicious that she didn't need one.
8: Well, I get a lot of these videos sent to me from our fans, and it's always someone who has a vested interest in you getting a trust, which is why they're like, oh, if you have a will, you got to get a trust as soon as possible. And it's as if it's some magic and trick.
9: Scroll down to getmytrust.com.
8: Yeah. Exactly. And it's usually an estate attorney trying to get some clicks and views for their business.
9: Hello. Here's the advantages of a trust. 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Here's an interesting thing. 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It's not in the trust until you retitle it.
8: That's a whole
9: people
8: hassle.
9: Buy these trusts and then don't retitle the stuff. So the trust is sitting there with nothing in it.

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0: James is in Baltimore. Hey, James, what's up?
1: Hey, how's it going? Thanks for taking my call.
0: Sure. How can we help?
1: So my wife and I just recently quit our high-paying jobs to have her stay home with the kids and for me to live out an early semi-retirement, I guess, just working part-time. How dumb are we?
0: I don't know. I mean, what's wrong with it? What'd you do that was dumb?
2: It sounds like you think you was dumb if you're asking us. What's the regret here?
1: I mean, I'm having some second thoughts, but I don't know how much of that is outside influence from my parents and my in-laws, who are pretty risk-averse.
0: Oh, okay.
1: And how much of it
0: What were you making?
1: Thinking about it. In total, we were...
0: No, you, what were you making?
1: I was making about 300, just shy.
0: Doing what?
1: IT cybersecurity.
0: Okay. And why were you $300,000 pissed off about it, so where you didn't want to do it anymore?
1: I've just been working for 20 years in the industry. I'm 40 now, and just thought that it would be a good time to refocus my energy on the family rather than work.
0: Okay. And so how much have you got in your nest egg? What are you living off of?
1: So we sold our house, and so we've got about $1 million, just over $1 million in cash, $785 in 401k, $550 in a brokerage, $176 in a paid-for rental, and maybe $40,000 in miscellaneous, so about 2.5 and change.
2: Mm-hmm. And you guys are renting now?
1: Yeah, we actually moved to Greece.
2: Oh, wow.
1: So we're back home visiting right now, but we moved to Greece.
0: What are you doing in Greece?
1: Working remote, IT cybersecurity, but for myself, part-time.
0: Oh, okay. And how much do you make doing that?
1: Just shy of 180, 190, it's looking like.
0: Well, that doesn't sound like you quit.
1: Well, I'm working 20 hours.
0: I know. Compared to what you were working, you quit. But, I mean, you know, this is not a guy who's sitting on your duff 40 your entire week. You're working a little bit, make 180. You used to make 300, so 120 cut. What was your wife making before she quit?
1: Right around 300.
0: Okay. And what was she doing?
1: Marketing, digital marketing.
0: And she took hers all the way to zero?
1: She has one client, but it is basically nothing at this point.
0: No money?
1: Not much.
0: What's not much?
1: She has a contractor working for her, and I don't remember off the top of my head, but it's...
0: Okay, so let's just round up and say you guys are making over $200,000 a year. You live in Greece, and you sold everything.
1: Everything.
0: Yeah. Your initial story is not true. I retired. I quit. I do nothing. I play with babies and change diapers. And my wife plays with babies and change diapers. We do nothing. We quit everything. We're off the grid. That's how you started, and that's just not the accurate facts. You've got $2.5-3 million, and you make $200,000 a year.
2: You took a pay cut to have an adventure in Greece and kind of scale back a little bit.
1: Yeah, I guess that's why I'm thinking of it as semi-retirement, because I'm working Eastern hours and I'm able to work from Greece. I'm effectively not working during the day. I work evenings.
0: You work whenever you want and however much you need to get the job done at 180. And you're keeping your skills sharp in probably one of the hottest fields in the world right now, cybersecurity. And as long as you keep your skills sharp, you can jump in and out of that world and at random and make money. Agreed?
1: Yeah. I guess, like, plug in my income and more importantly, my, savings and investments into various calculators.
0: Okay, so let me put it this way. It sounds to me like you guys were driving. Have you ever driven a car at 150 miles an hour?
1: In excess, yes.
0: Yeah, me too. The white lines are coming at you pretty fast. You remember what happened when you slowed down to 50?
1: Before? Feels like you could walk it out and walk.
0: Yeah. You felt like you went from, whatever to riding a turtle. I mean, it was just like because your brain had adjusted to that speed, and when you dropped down to 50, it felt like you stopped.
1: Right.
0: That's what you did.
1: 100%.
0: You two were $600,000 a year, high potential, high capacity people. You were working 60, 80 hours a week. You were straining your brain. You were straining your emotions. You were straining your physical body with the hours. And you went from 180, or went from 600 miles an hour to 200 miles an hour. And it feels like you stopped.
1: Right. Exactly.
0: But you really didn't.
1: Yeah.
0: You're now just driving like most people.
1: No, I know. And it just feels like I worked 20 years to get where I'm at. And I was kind of on the threshold of getting to the next level. And
0: what's the next level?
1: SVP, the title.
0: Yeah. Do you want that? I mean, be careful about climbing that ladder of success. You want to be sure which building it's leaning on.
1: Yeah.
0: Yeah. You looked up and said the destination ain't worth it. The juice ain't worth the squeeze. I think I'm feeling pretty good and I can have a really good life. I suspect you'll go through about 4 or 5 years of what you're doing now. You'll probably open up your own shop in some manner of some kind and get back to making $500,000 just because it's fairly easy for you. But you'll want to control your own destiny instead of running around in the corporate world, which you really got sick of. And I really don't blame you because they piss on their people.
1: Yeah. Yeah, 100%.
0: I think you're good.
2: What's your burn rate right now? How much are you guys spending in a year?
1: Right around $6,000. That's living really comfortably there.
0: A month.
1: So,
2: $6,000 a month?
1: Feel like,
0: a month.
2: 72 a year?
1: Yeah.
2: Net?
0: Yeah.
2: Yeah. You're making in excess of that working 20 hours a week.
0: James, I want the narrative that you are shiftless, do nothing, retired early and have no work ethic that is being shamed and delivered to you somewhere is actually not accurate of who you are. If you were that, I would tell you.
1: Okay.
0: I would say, get off your butt, you loser. I would tell you, okay? But you're really not. I mean, you're making substantial money because you've honed sharp tools. You have sharp tools in your belt and you're a craftsman and you're able to apply those because of your years of experience and your connections and make an inordinate amount of money for a small amount of hours. And for right now, that's an adventure and a chance to slow down and get your breath. You guys have been running so stinking hard for so long. You just went from 180 to 55. That's all you did. But you're not shiftless or lazy. And I don't think you're going to do this exactly this way for the rest of your life. I don't think you're done. I think this is a sabbatical.
2: Yeah, this adventure could go, it's getting old. We want to go back to the States 4 years from now, and you can do that. And you'll go pick up a job if you so choose or do your own thing.
0: You may move to Switzerland. I don't know.
2: The numbers are irrelevant. You guys are doing great financially. Yeah. It's not dumb financially, but if you're the parents, you're going, I can't believe they went from 600 to 200 on paper.
0: Jobs. He lost my son-in-law. Quit his job.
2: So impulsive. Yeah. But, they don't have a vote. If you guys are enjoying your life, you're making your bills.
0: It's funny. I've told this story 1,000 times, but I'm going to tell it one more time. So my grandfather worked for Alcoa Aluminum for 38 years every single week. And when he retired, he was head cost accountant. He's a wonderful man, one of my favorite people on the planet, but steady, stable, secure.
2: Risk averse.
0: Yeah. So my grandmother's a second grade school teacher. So I printed the first book, Financial Peace. I was selling it out of the trunk of my car, sold it to a publisher. I got an email, and it said, congratulations, you just sold your millionth copy.
2: Wow.
0: And the phone rang, and it was my grandmother, and she said, I was worried about you. When are you going to get a real job?
2: Oh, man, that's funny.
0: So, and she's sweet. I mean, she really was. It's so sweet. She was so worried about me.
2: That's passive-aggressive grandma behavior.
0: No. I mean, she just, the point was, it's just not her world. It's not her paradigm.
2: She didn't understand.
0: And she didn't have the viewpoint to go, a million copies, I think we're okay. I actually do have a job, hon, and we're okay. I'm still doing it today, by the way. Yeah, all these 30 years later.
2: Well, she'd probably think remote work is just unemployment with a different title.
0: Well, it is.

0: 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Normal's broke. 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
1: Welcome in to Black and Abdallah here on Westwood One Sports, the Westwood One Sports app, Sirius XM Channel 375, and all of our great radio affiliates around the country. I'm Chris Black along with Adam Abdallah, broadcasting live from the great city of Chicago. 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You can call or text the show at 310-840-4910. It's a Friday. It's a football Friday. Hell yeah, all calls welcome with the Black and Abdallah Show on Fridays. So you can call the show at 310-840-4910. And, you know, we have a lot to attack today and to talk about because tonight, game 2 of the NBA Finals. We'll see if the Spurs can bounce back. A lot of the discussion has been about how great the Knicks were in game 1. We have a lot of football planned for the show today as well. But let's start with the Knicks and the Spurs tonight. Game 2, San Antonio, 8:30 tip. For game 2, can the Spurs respond?
2: I think a lot of the conversation is about the Spurs, and because this game is in San Antonio, a lot of the questions are, how can the Spurs respond? Can Victor Wembanyama respond from three-point range? Can he, you know, not necessarily put this team on his back, because he had a good scoring night. He had a good rebounding night. He was good from free throws, getting to the line. But he turned the ball over 6 times. He had almost 50% of the Spurs' turnovers. They had 13 turnovers. He had 6 of them. He didn't have a good night if you watch the game and didn't just look at the box score. So what is he going to do? Now, every time this team has faced adversity or faced elimination this postseason, they've responded. Like, obviously, they won Game 7 on the road against the defending champions, Oklahoma City Thunder. They responded emphatically. Like, they won that game pretty much going away. Like, that wasn't a question that they were going to win that game once that game started. So how are they going to respond tonight? Does De'Aaron Fox show up? Like, he was a complete no-show in game 1. And then not only how do they adjust themselves, but how do they adjust in defending what the Knicks are going to do? This is a completely different team than what they faced in the Oklahoma City Thunder. This is a team that can get up shots from the outside. This is a team that can actually not turn into a shell of themselves like we saw Chet Holmgren. Like, Karl-Anthony Towns is going to, you know, actually play basketball and not just cower the way Chet Holmgren did. And you've got OG Anunoby, who's going to play well. Mitchell Robinson, who's not going to score, but he's going to be a body in there that's going to attack Victor Wembanyama as well. So there's a lot of things, because the last thing you want to do is go on the road into Madison Square Garden and have to win 2 games and face elimination. Like, you do not want to do that.
1: Yeah, I mean, we don't know how this series is going to play out, right? So you could get a little ahead of yourself in saying tonight's a must win for the Spurs. If they plan on winning this series, I agree with what Adam just laid out. The Spurs are not going to have a lot of success, I don't think, at Madison Square Garden. I think that we will see a scene unlike we've seen in quite some time in the NBA Finals at MSG on Monday night for Game 3. And so if the Spurs are down by 2 games heading into that, I don't see how the Spurs win the series. I think you have to split tonight. You have to get a win on your home court tonight, and then you turn it into a series where you're just looking to split between games 3 and 4. That's it. And I'm not saying this to make it a hot take or something that's like, I'm just trying to give an opinion to be outlandish. I just looking at the series, I don't see how the Spurs win it if they drop the first 2 games to the Knicks. I just don't. Mm-mm. I don't think that's the case. No. And you know, for New York side of things, like, to this point, what we've seen here in the playoffs, I've resisted this conversation. I've resisted it. You've kind of tiptoed into the waters talking about it. How great the Knicks have been to this point here in the playoffs. Did you know at this point, the New York Knicks have outscored their opponents in the playoffs by 272 points in 12 games? That is the best 12-game stretch of any team in NBA history, regular season or playoffs. Let me say this again. In 12 games, the Knicks have outscored their opponents 270 points. 272 points.
2: Mm-hmm.
1: In a 12-game stretch. Any 12-game stretch in the history of the league.
2: Yeah.
1: Think about those great teams. Jordan Bulls, 80s Celtics, 80s Lakers, LeBron, Wade, the Heat. That team that, what, they put together a 33-game winning streak? Shaq and Kobe, the Golden State Warriors. All of those great teams from the past.
2: Mm-hmm.
1: No team has outscored their opponents by more points in a 12-game stretch in the regular season or playoffs than this New York Knicks team. Now, what does that mean? Does that mean they're on way to becoming one of the all-time great champions we've ever seen? It's possible, right? Like, if they give us three more games where they win by like 10-plus points, we're going to have that conversation, right? Like, if that's where we get. I'm guessing the Spurs respond tonight, so that's not the case. But in this 12-game stretch, the New York Knicks, in the playoffs, mind you, this isn't tomato cans in the regular season. This isn't taking out teams who are tanking, racing to the bottom. This is in the playoffs, 12 straight games, 272 points, outscoring their opponents. No team in NBA history has ever done that.
2: Mm-hmm.
1: It's very impressive.
2: First of all, I take offense to you saying tiptoed. When they were facing the Hawks, I said that if this team plays like this, they're going to win the NBA Finals.
1: Okay, you jumped in head first.
2: I said that.
1: You didn't listen to the lifeguard. You saw that on the side of
2: the
1: pool.
2: Hawks.
1: The side of the pool, it said 4 feet, you dove in head first.
2: I said it against the Hawks.
1: Yeah.
2: Like, the water was murky. I didn't even drop the stone in. I just said, I don't care what it looks like. I'm jumping in. Like, yesterday, I said Knicks in six. So I don't even know if the Spurs get a game tonight. If they do, I'm still picking the Knicks to win the NBA Finals. So I do think that because the way this team has been playing, that they just seem better. It's not just because of Jalen Brunson. It's because of everyone around him. It's the way that you've talked about Karl-Anthony Towns has been playing. It's the way, like, you're getting, and I'll keep bringing him up. Landry Shamet is hitting, he's hit 50% of his threes in game one. He went, 12 of 13 in the Eastern Conference Finals hitting threes? Like, that's insane. When you're getting a guy that's making, like, the league minimum to do that for you in the Eastern Conference Finals, like, you've got the magic going for you in the playoffs. And yes, your numbers say that they might be one of the best all-time teams in NBA history, in NBA playoffs history. But at the same time...
1: I just gave you a stat. I don't know how to put that in context.
2: No, but also at the same time...
1: I don't know what that means.
2: Things also have to go your way. And the fact that everybody is playing at the same time, playing their best basketball at the same time, also works in your favor. And all of these things can go well, can go into the mix. The fact that you had 7 days off leading into this series goes into the mix. The fact that you had time off going into the Eastern Conference Finals goes into the mix. Yeah. The fact that the Spurs and the Thunder played 7 games in a very physical series leading up to this, I'm not trying to discount what the Knicks are doing. I'm just saying all of it are pieces to the puzzle that will lead to what I believe are the Knicks winning the NBA Finals and New York, like, turning basically into Gotham at a certain point because, like, the fans are already beginning to burn the place down.
1: Like, I would imagine it would be more like a scene out of Ghostbusters.
2: I don't know,
1: the
2: man.
1: The celebration after they send away the ghosts.
2: I saw a video of a guy in a Spurs jersey, and he was not...
1: Poor guy.
2: He was running fast away from Knicks fans. Like, did you see the thing going around today? That before the series, now listen, guys.
1: What do you?
2: Elmo from Sesame Street.
1: Okay,
2: is an institution.
1: Is he?
2: And he just wants put out.
1: Did he do something wrong?
2: He just put out that he wants both teams to have a good time.
1: Oh, I saw that. Yeah.
2: And Knicks fans are relentless and reminding Elmo.
1: Did they tell him to kick rocks?
2: That he is from the streets in New York. and he needs to pick a side. Knicks fans are relentless. Knicks fans are trying to spend like $8,000 to get in the building.
1: Okay, I'll raise my hand on a Friday. Yeah. I'll admit something. Sesame Street is in New York.
2: I didn't know that either, to be fair, until today, when I saw this.
1: I was unaware that was a thing.
2: I did not know that how to get me to Sesame Street was going through to one of the boroughs of New York. I didn't know that
1: either. I'm going to look that up.
2: I didn't know that either.
1: I was unaware.
2: Neither did I, and I watched a lot of Sesame Street growing up. It's how I learned to count in English and Spanish.
1: Okay. Yes. Of course.
2: And about the Snuffleupagus, whether he be real or fake.
1: All right, I'm going to do some research on this.
2: You do that research. So all of that, Elmo aside, is what goes into the Knicks being a good team and having a little bit, just a tiny bit of luck on their side.
1: A fictional street located in Manhattan.
2: All right, then Elmo, you better recognize where you're from, bro.
1: We both grew up with Sesame Street. How did I never put that connected?
2: I did not. I learned something today.
1: I didn't know that.
2: I learned something today.
1: See, there
2: all
1: we
2: right.
1: go.
2: All right.
1: This is why you listen to the Black and Abdallah Show.
2: If you didn't know that, now you know.
1: Now you know. Sesame Street is located in New York.
2: Elmo should have recognized.
1: He should probably support the Knicks.
2: He should have recognized. And so all of that goes into what the Knicks are. Like, yes, they're a great team. And Jalen Brunson is ascending into NBA stardom.
1: Yeah.
2: Right? And becoming a suit. Like, he was a star.
1: Yeah.
2: Now he's becoming a superstar. Right? And this is becoming one of the all-time playoff teams. But a part of that is you can say they had 7 days off. You can also say,
1: well, the part of it is you have to finish the deal.
2: You have to.
1: Like, this is all cute, and we can celebrate Karl Anthony Towns being tough in game one.
2: Yeah.
1: Right? Like, that's an...
2: If the Spurs go out and win by 25 tonight, it's like, ugh.
1: When do you ever, as a basketball fan, when did you ever say Karl Anthony Towns is tough? like, it's cute to like prop this up and talk about it, and also to say that Jalen Brunson is this, he's doing that. Like, oh, cool! Like, it's great. Celebrate, New York, by all means. You got to get three more. If you get three more, then we should have these conversations.
2: Yeah,
1: we should have the talking points of most points scored, outscoring your opponent in a 12-game stretch. Like, if you go back to that stat that I gave you. In the 12 games, they've won 12 in a row here in the playoffs.
2: Mm-hmm.
1: They have won those games by 272 points, the most by any team in NBA history in a 12-game span. Here are like some of the past teams, how close they got to that number, right? It's not. By the way, it's not close. The 2015 Golden State Warriors, the most that they were up in a 12-game span was 240 points. The 97 Bulls. 230. You have to go back to the 1971 Milwaukee Bucks to find a team that's over 250. That's 260 for the Bucks.
2: Mm-hmm.
1: I mean, like this is the output that we've seen to this stage of the NBA playoffs is at an all-time level from the New York Knicks.
2: Yeah.
1: Now, again, it's all about context, right? If you don't win the championship, the stats that I just read to you don't mean anything. Like, it doesn't mean a damn thing.
2: Yeah.
1: Now, if you don't win a championship, you know, we would also say, look at the stats based on all those wins, 12 in a row. Yeah, but down year for the Eastern Conference.
2: Of course.
1: Right. Like that is a part of the context that maybe you could say is Philly is, you know, you look at Cleveland in the Eastern Conference Finals. They're not the competition that you usually see. I'm actually not going to go that direction. I think it's been pretty damn impressive what the Knicks have done to this point.
2: I think so, too.
1: I'm not going to crap on the 12 in a row because entering the playoffs, I didn't think that they were this good. So, like, the fact that they've surprised everyone to get to this point, I think is where the credit is deserved.
2: Absolutely. Listen, you win 12 games a row in the playoffs. I believe there's only two other teams that have done that, and both those teams ended up winning the NBA Finals. So, finish the job.
1: Yeah.
2: Finish the job. And like you said, look, if the Spurs go out and win by 25 tonight, we're all coming in on Monday going, ooh, maybe we got to reassess things and we'll see what happens Monday night in Madison Square Garden. So we'll see.
1: It's Black and Abdallah here on Westwood One Sports in the Westwood One Sports app. Hanging out with you until 3 Eastern. If you want to call the show, you can call or text us at 310-840-4910. Are the Vikings showing disrespect to J.J. McCarthy? We will have the latest from Minnesota on McCarthy and the Vikings coming up next. The final round of the basketball season is here, and the DraftKings Sports app is now available in all 50 states.
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0: The University of Texas has won the Women's College World Series, sweeping Texas Tech in the championship series. It's the Longhorns' second title in program history, having now won back-to-back years. 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

0: WJBC and Beer Nuts present the Scott Miller Show hat. This is an embroidered baseball cap. On the front of it, the Beer Nuts logo and the Scott Miller Show logo. And on the back of the hat, my cartoon photo with the big mustache. This is not a contest prize. This hat is not for sale. The only way to get a Scott Miller hat is when I gift them randomly. Now, there is only one rule. You cannot ask for a hat. If you ask for one, you are restricted from receiving a hat. You are banned. You do not get a hat. WJBC, good morning. Who's this?
1: Good morning. This is your mom. I want a hat. I'm a down low.
0: Mom?
1: We won't tell anybody.
0: What is rule number one?
2: Don't ask for a hat.
0: No hat for her.
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0: One Sports. Here's Chris Black and Adam Abdallah.
1: Yesterday on the show, we brought you a story from the NFL, OTAs, where one team clearly is disrespecting a backup quarterback, and that would be Cleveland. The Browns have thrown all kinds of shade towards Dylan Gabriel. He's not going to be the starter. They're giving away his number. You know, Jared Verse shows up and he's wearing Dylan Gabriel's number, and Gabriel didn't know that they gave the number to Jared Verse.
2: Take my jersey. What's funny about that too is like someone had to make that jersey. Like there was thought put into that.
1: Yes.
2: And like someone had to okay that and make that. And like there's thought put into that. He didn't just go up and like grab the 8 with a nameplate not on it. Someone made that jersey.
1: Wait, you're saying he didn't just show up to the locker room and grab
2: an 8?
1: He's looking around in the locker room, sees the 8, walks up to it and pulls it off the rack.
2: Just takes it off the No.
1: He's out there in the Gabriel.
2: Oh, it's so 8. Good. It's so good.
1: So that happened yesterday. Also yesterday, Kevin O'Connell, head coach for the Minnesota Vikings, he talked to the media, and I want you to listen to this, and you let me know, is this disrespectful to J.J. McCarthy? Here's Kevin O'Connell talking about J.J. McCarthy and the quarterback situation.

0: Yeah, you know, I think he's handled it really well. You know, he's been great in the meeting rooms. I'm spending a little bit more time with those guys and just the dialogue between the group. Obviously, the great questions you get from those guys as we're going through the installation process. And, you know, we have really guys that are all at different stages of not only their career, but their understanding and application of our offense. So there's many times where Kyler may have a question that, you know, mirrored a question that JJ had during his year on the grass last year and playing, and there's dialogue that comes. There's been tweaks to the offense that we've made off of some of those conversations and dialogue. But he's been great in the meeting room. He's been great on the grass, and as always, he's as a captain and a guy that helps lead our team, he's been phenomenal there as well.
1: Oh, did you catch that at the end? As a captain.
2: Yeah, former captain. Yes.
1: Oh, jeez.
2: Yes. Now, okay.
1: Nine. Former captain.
2: Okay.
1: The team hasn't even, they haven't even had training camp. They haven't voted. Like, don't the players usually vote on the captains?
2: And that's the point. You can take it one of two ways. There's a fork in this road right here. You can take it as disrespect.
1: What if I want to use a spork?
2: That's weird, bro. Like, what? Like, they only has, like, the little... So you can't, like, get, like, a full piece of meat if you're eating meat.
1: You got a curve on it, too.
2: Yeah, and so, like, you can't get, like, a full piece because, like, the little pointy parts are tiny. All right,
1: back to the Vikings.
2: Okay, fork in the road here. Spork in the road here.
1: Yes,
2: okay?
1: the spork in the road.
2: Spork in the road.
1: Correct.
2: Which I never understood the fork in the road because it's only two. I guess a fork in the road could be three, but, like, a fork is three, usually three or four. Like, anyway, never mind. Point is, you could take this as disrespect.
1: Yes.
2: However, most teams, I would say, don't have any captains right now because you have to vote on them before the season starts. So technically, they're all former captains. As of right now, they all have to vote on them. So they're all former captains. Everyone's a former captain. Was Justin Jefferson a captain last year? Maybe. But right now, he's a former captain, technically. So, like, right now...
1: I don't know. If you're an active player on the team, and you got
2: that.
1: The C
2: it.
1: On the jersey,
2: I get it.
1: Usually the C stays.
2: Okay, maybe.
1: Usually it stays.
2: It does. But I'm just saying, if there is a quarterback battle, and this is acknowledged as a quarterback battle, it's not a surprise that they took the C away until you earn it back. We already know they took his starting spot away because it's a quarterback battle. That we know. We know they took it away.
1: That's a given. Is that a given that they take away the C? What if he wins the quarterback job?
2: Then they give it back. You get it back. Here you go. There'll be like a little ceremony or something. I don't know. I don't know what they do.
1: I don't think that's
2: the way
1: you do it.
2: I don't know what Ragnar does.
1: JJ McCarthy seemed not okay with the situation when he and Kyler Murray both spoke to the media last week.
2: Well, yeah, that's
1: Kyler gave a vastly different response than JJ McCarthy. McCarthy seems bothered, right? He's in it now. He has to compete for the job. They bring in someone else, well, I think is more talented than JJ McCarthy.
2: I think you don't need to whisper that. Everybody thinks and knows he's more talented.
1: I don't know. Mr. McCarthy might be listening. He might get upset. He used to listen to the old place that we were on.
2: He does live here.
1: It is possible.
2: We broadcast out of the great city of Chicago. He lives in a suburb of the city of Chicago.
1: Yes, and J.J. McCarthy played high school football in the Chicagoland suburbs before he transferred to IMG. So, like, he's from the area.
2: Are we claiming him like we claim Jalen Brunson or no?
1: Jalen Brunson went to state at Stevenson here in the northern suburbs.
2: But we're claiming him.
1: Yeah, I mean, he like grew up here.
2: We're not going to claim McCarthy.
1: McCarthy grew up here.
2: But if he doesn't win the job, we're not going to.
1: I mean, this is what I'm going to do for the super local Chicago listener. I'm going to claim JJ McCarthy as much as I claim Matas Buzelis. Okay? Because he grew up in the suburbs too. Let me see something first before we claim him, right? You know what I'm saying? Like,
2: from Chicago.
1: I'll have a little pride, but come on. You got to do something first before you earn that, right?
2: Yeah, yeah.
1: All right, so here's the thing with JJ McCarthy, Kevin O'Connell. Okay, former captain. Did he slip? I don't know. I do feel like the Vikings have tried to make this uncomfortable for JJ McCarthy here in this offseason because it is not given to him. And that's okay. Because football is also the type of sport where you have to earn it. You do. And if you can't play, the Vikings can't go into next season with J.J. McCarthy as their starter not playing, right? So what do? They go out in the offseason and they upgrade. They bring in Kyler Murray. I think Kyler Murray's going to be pretty good in this offense.
2: Mm-hmm.
1: I think we're going to see Kyler Murray have a season like we were talking about with Sam Darnold last year with the Seahawks or other quarterbacks in the second stint where they get a chance. Baker Mayfield in Tampa. There's news on Baker that's out because he just spoke to the media at OTAs.
2: Okay.
1: Sounds like the contract situation's not close. Not close at all.
2: Interesting.
1: Point being is I think Kyler's going to have success. Sometimes development is needed. Time in the league is needed.
2: Mm-hmm.
1: When Kyler spoke to the media last week, he seems like he gets it. There are times in Arizona where Kyler Murray did not seem like he got it.
2: Yeah.
1: So that's good for the Vikings. And unfortunately, I don't think it was set up as disrespect to J.J. McCarthy, but I do think Kevin O'Connell slipped because he tried to catch himself there for a captain on the team.
2: Yeah, look, I think that your quarterback should earn the captain spot and your quarterback should be a captain because I don't think it should be just be handed to him, but I think that your quarterback should be a leader on your roster and for your team. Now, does he have to be? No, but he should be. Like, is Fernando Mendoza going to be a captain for the Raiders?
1: I'm guessing this year, no, because they are making a big deal saying that Kirk Cousins will be the starting quarterback.
2: So is Kirk Cousins going to be a starter?
1: He'll be a captain.
2: A captain.
1: Yes, I think so.
2: What happens when week whatever, when he gets pulled and Fernando Mendoza starts? Do they ceremoniously rip off the C?
1: No, good teammate, still the captain.
2: Okay.
1: Good teammate.
2: We're good in the room.
1: Yeah. Room guy.
2: Room guy.
1: Yeah. It's Blake Abdallah here on Westwood One Sports and the Westwood One Sports app. If you want to join the show today on a Friday, you can call us at 310-840-4910. We do have breaking news in the NFL. The Chicago Bears, this is from Adam Schefter. So the Chicago Bears have been in this stadium situation where they are trying to find a location for their new stadium. And that this has been going on for quite some time, yeah. Right? The amount of time it has been for the Chicago Bears to figure out where they want to place their new stadium has been this started before Buffalo said that they were going to build their new stadium. Buffalo then built the new stadium, and the new stadium is set to open this year. Week 2 will be the opening game, correct? Week 2 for the Bills hosting a game at that new Highmark Stadium.
2: Yeah.
1: In Buffalo? Okay, so the amount of time it took for Buffalo to build a new stadium, Chicago and the Chicago Bears have still been sitting on their hands trying to figure out where just to put the stadium, to put a shovel in the ground. They haven't done any of this yet. Buffalo announced a stadium, built a stadium, and they will open a stadium before Chicago even settles on a location. So this is from Adam Schefter moments ago. The Bears' board of directors voted Thursday to advance the stadium development in Hammond, Indiana, with the exact location to be selected. This is the first time the Bears' board has voted on any stadium site. As one source says, quote, there is more work to do, but bearing any very strange, it's a done deal, end quote. So barring anything very strange, it's a done deal. So that's what people are saying. The Chicago Bears have also released a statement from George McCaskey and Kevin Warren, who run the Chicago Bears. So this is the statement from the Chicago Bears. Yesterday, the Chicago Bears board of directors met and voted to advance our stadium development project in Hammond, Indiana, with the exact site to be selected. We believe a world-class stadium project in Hammond will transform the region, connecting Northwest Indiana to the south side of Chicago, through the loop and across neighborhoods and suburbs to the north side of the city. It will bring Chicagoland together and deliver new opportunities to its residents and businesses. Okay, so what does all this mean? Last week, the state of Illinois fumbled, for lack of a better phrase, an opportunity to give the Bears a reason to continue to build in the state of Illinois. Indiana passed something a couple months ago that was a sweetheart deal for a professional team to go build a stadium in their state. We've kind of seen the same thing with the Kansas City Chiefs and their decision to leave the city of Kansas City mm-hmm. and cross the state line into Kansas with their new stadium. So here's the key. Nowhere in that statement does it say that they have a specific site and that they are actually building a stadium in Hammond, Indiana.
2: They're not.
1: I think this is just a pressure point ploy to put pressure on the state of Illinois so they know this is serious and this is their final opportunity to keep the Bears in the state of Illinois.
2: ESPN Bears reporter Courtney Cronin tweets.
1: She's the best.
2: Shout out to Courtney. While I'm being told that the Bears announcement on Hammond is, quote, real, i.e. not a leverage play, a league source told me that the Bears leaving the state is not a done deal, per source. Indiana is in the lead right now, but, quote, Illinois can still get back in the race, end quote. Granted, the state has a lot of ground to make up after not passing legislation that would have ensured the Bears' property tax certainty. So until, and I've said this before, until I see Kevin Warren yeah. and George McCaskey with little blue and orange helmets on and holding little golden shovels with the picture of them putting shovels in the ground, I'm not believing that the team is moving to Hammond, Indiana. And for those of you that are not familiar, that are listening to us all over this vast and great country,
1: beautiful
2: Hammond,
1: country.
2: Indiana is like 20 minutes away
1: yeah.
2: from downtown yeah. Chicago.
1: It's not much different than the Meadowlands.
2: Yeah.
1: Where the Jets and the Giants play
2: exactly.
1: outside of New York City. Not at all. In fact, it's probably a little closer
2: it,
1: in
2: yeah.
1: some of those situations, especially like if you're on the West Coast with San Francisco. That stadium's nowhere near downtown San Francisco. I would say this. I don't know how much people actually care about this. That's why Raj brought it, you know, the breaking news is taking place, and he asked us, is this something? It's like a half something. It's also, they're not fully committing, saying the stadium will be built in Hammond, Indiana, and we are putting shovels in the ground tomorrow. That's not what's happening here. This statement is saying that they are moving ahead in the process.
2: Yeah.
1: Which they've been saying this entire time. And that's why I started this conversation by saying the Buffalo Bills announced and built a stadium in the amount of time that the Bears have taken to just find a place.
2: Also,
1: that's it, right? Like every little breadcrumb that they drop is not actually saying we are going to this location. It's saying we're focused, we're moving ahead, we're looking at it. To me, it means absolutely nothing.
2: It means nothing. And to be honest, as a Bears fan, and I know that Chris sitting here to my left, and those of you listening on your fine radios cannot see, he's sitting to my left. You are a season ticket holder, so this affects you and your family
1: yeah.
2: more than me. As a Bears fan who does not have season tickets.
1: Yeah.
2: I don't give a damn where you play. Play in the middle of the lake on a floating stadium for all I care. All I care about is that Caleb Williams plays well and that Ben Johnson's the coach
1: yeah,
2: and that you're
1: true.
2: Playing in the final game of the season in LA or wherever that's played in the next few years. I don't care where you play. As long as you're the Chicago Bears and you're playing somewhere, I don't care. Win. It doesn't matter. And you know what? For the majority, for the vast, vast majority of Bears fans that can't afford to go to games, that watch games on TV, that listen to them on the radio, they don't care either.
1: I mean, I think it's most people who follow the NFL. It's not just about the Chicago Bears. It's about your favorite team.
2: Yeah.
1: Do you have a problem when your favorite team is moving out of your city? I think the Dallas Mavericks just announced this week that the Mavs are moving outside of downtown Dallas to go to like a suburban area where there used to be a mall, and they're going to tear down the mall and build the stadium there for their new stadium.
2: Not the mall.
1: First of all,
2: what about the Spencer's Gifts?
1: I was stunned to hear
2: and
1: that
2: the Hot Topic.
1: American Airlines Arena in Dallas is that old that they need a new stadium for the Mavericks.
2: Yeah.
1: I was taken aback. Like I guess stadiums these days only last 15, 20 years, right? Like if you're a billionaire, boy.
3: It's not the way that we used to build them.
2: Come to Chicago. Our stadiums are ancient.
3: I know. That's what I'm saying.
2: Compared to that. Yeah, my God.
3: And it's, if you're watching on TV, you want it to look cool. And I think that's going to be some of the friction with some of this conversation as well, is like the Chicago Bears should be playing outside, right? Like to see the game in the playoffs against the Rams, where it's like 6 degrees outside and the snow is falling. Yeah. That looks cool on TV. It's not great to sit in. I don't really enjoy it personally as a fan. But if you're a fan of the Denver Broncos and you were at the AFC Championship game, you might have enjoyed the snowstorm. Sometimes that's kind of cool. The game isn't great. The one thing I would push back with that is I don't like that every NFL game is starting to look identical on TV.
2: Yeah.
3: Because every game that's in a dome, they all look the same.
2: Mm-hmm.
3: Indy, Detroit, Minneapolis, like they all kind of, the turf looks the same. It's just not cool.
2: Yeah.
3: Like what's cool is when you see the grass stains and you see like different plays because of the elements.
2: Like the Bills are doing it the right way.
3: I the Bills stadium is awesome. That looks awesome.
2: It looks great.
3: Looks really cool.
2: Yeah. I can't wait to see what that looks like on TV later in the season. Like obviously we're going to get it week 2, but like I want to see that later in the season, December playoffs. Like that's going to look great.
3: All right, Raj. So there's our answer. It's kind of something. They're making a statement today that they're moving ahead, looking at Hammond, Indiana.
2: The Bears are half pregnant with Indiana.
3: I
4: am translating this to now a big deal because you guys have poo-pooed every little nugget that's come out of this. So the fact that you're even giving an inch that it might be kind of something has me thinking, oh, wow, this really might be something, because these guys have just been poo-pooing everything about this story.
2: I still don't believe.
3: Yeah, I don't think that they're actually going to do it. I think this is they're putting pressure on the state of Illinois.
2: I still don't believe that the McCaskey family that owns the Bears want them to go to Indiana. That if you ask George McCaskey that do you want the Chicago Bears, that regardless of the money, you want the Bears to play in Indiana, the Chicago Bears.
3: The pride and joy of Illinois.
2: You want the Bears to play. I don't care if the stadium is just across the border and you could walk across it. You want them to play in Indiana? No offense to Indiana. He would say, absolutely
3: Indiana?
2: He would absolutely say, without a doubt, he would ride his scooter and say no. And he does have a little scooter.
3: He rides around on a little scooter.
2: He does. To be fair, it's faster.
3: He's very Ned Flanders-like.
2: It's faster.
3: He's like Ned Flanders. He's in the parking lot talking to fans before
2: because
3: the game,
2: he respects the history of the team.
3: All right, so there's the latest from the Bears stadium fiasco. The Bills announced the stadium. They built the stadium. They will be hosting a game this season from the new stadium. Meanwhile, the Bears are still flirting with Indiana. All right. There you go. 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Could Baker Mayfield be on the move next season? We'll tell you what he's told reporters at OTAs coming up next.
5: The Knicks stole game one in San Antonio. Can the Spurs even the series with a win at home? Or will New York head home to the Big Apple with a big 2-0 lead? The NBA Finals, game two, tonight. 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

0: 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Here's Chris Black and Adam Abdallah.
1: Could Baker Mayfield be on the move after this season? He's been fantastic for the Tampa Bay Buccaneers the last couple of years. He needs a new contract. Will Baker Mayfield move on after this season? Or will the Buccaneers commit to him long term and he'll be in a Buccaneers helmet for the rest of his career? Here's Baker Mayfield at OTAs this week talking about how the Bucs and Mayfield are not close on a contract.
2: First and foremost, regardless, we've built roots here in Tampa. We love the community. We love being here. They've embraced us, and we enjoy being here and obviously going to raise kids here. But, yeah, contract stuff, it's happening, starting, the talks and whatnot, but not anywhere close to what, you know, we were thinking. So we'd love to be here long term. And as of right now, that's not exactly the case. But I'm under contract for 2026, and the guys in that locker room, the staff, know that I'm still going to be me. I'm still going to do everything I can to help this team win a Super Bowl. And that's, to me, that's the priority. Everything else will take care of itself. Obviously, yes, I would love to have a long-term deal done, but they know my deadline is as soon as training camp starts, we're not doing any contract stuff. It's all ball. So it's not up to me when that gets done by. But so hopefully before that. If not, then it's still going to have a good year.
1: Baker Mayfield at OTAs. Our guy, Baker Mayfield. We got a chance to hang out with Baker at the Super Bowl.
3: Friend of the show.
1: He was awesome. He was great. I like his attitude towards it. The moment that the season starts, he's not discussing the contract because it's all about ball. That's great. He deserves a new contract.
3: Absolutely. Absolutely.
1: The Buccaneers should commit to him long term. He's done enough to earn the right to be their quarterback for the next 5 to 7 years.
3: He absolutely has. Now, the question is, what does he want? Does he want to reset the market? Does he want more annual money than Dak? Dak's the guy right now. He's the $60 million man. Is Baker going into these negotiations and saying, make me 65? Is that what he's saying? Because if he is, I can understand the Buccaneers saying, not so much. We're not doing that. And then if I'm Baker, I'm saying, okay, I will go into this year and I will bet on myself. And there are teams out there that will need quarterbacks next offseason, because this happens every single year. There will be teams that will need quarterbacks next offseason. I'm looking right at you, Pittsburgh Steelers, that will need quarterbacks next offseason.
1: Yeah, that's true.
3: They're the Cincinnati Bengals. I'm just saying, if Joe Burrow wants out, just saying. They
1: Stop
3: might
1: putting
3: need somebody.
1: It in their heads that the Rams are going to make a trade for Joe Burrow. Don't do that.
3: I'm not saying that the Rams are going to. I'm just saying that Joe Burrow might want out if things don't go the way that the Bengals want them to go to. You know, I'm not saying he's not going to go back to Cleveland, but the Browns obviously don't have a set quarterback situation right now either. There's a ton of teams that are obviously going to be in the quarterback market that are going to be very high in the draft. But they're not going to sign Baker Mayfield because they can just draft a quarterback pretty high. I think the Steelers make the most sense if he's going to hit free agency, because they're going to be most likely in the playoff mix right around 8 or 9 wins, maybe 10 wins with Aaron Rodgers. And if Aaron Rodgers decides to finally hang it up and retire, then you're not going to be able to draft a quarterback. And I don't know if this development of Will Howard or whatever is going to go according to plan. And Mike McCarthy might say, hey, we've got some money. Let's sign Baker Mayfield and give him the money. We can win with Baker Mayfield for sure if you're the Pittsburgh Steelers.
1: I'm guessing the number is 55 mil.
3: Okay.
1: Because if you mentioned that Dak is at 60, here are the quarterbacks listed at 55 mil a year. It's Joe Burrow, Josh Allen, Jordan Love, Trevor Lawrence, Matthew Stafford. Who doesn't fit there? It's Jordan Love.
3: Yeah.
1: He's 55 mil. So if you're Baker Mayfield, you're looking at that and you're saying,
3: I was going to say Josh Allen needs a bump.
1: if you see that Jordan Love is getting 55 mil a year.
3: Yeah.
1: And you're Baker Mayfield.
3: Yeah.
1: Don't you say,
3: come on, guys.
1: I'm better than Jordan Love.
3: What are we doing here?
1: Because like the guys directly below that drop off is down to 53 mil, and you have Jared Goff and Brock Purdy.
3: Yeah.
1: Baker Mayfield's on that plane.
3: Yeah.
1: right?
3: For sure.
1: Mayfield is on that level with Jared Goff and Brock Purdy.
3: Yeah, absolutely.
1: So I would guess the number that they're hoping is like 55 or more.
3: Mm-hmm.
1: Saying it's not close, I mean, last season for Baker Mayfield, 33.3.
3: Yeah.
1: So I'm wondering if the Buccaneers came back and they're like, yeah, we'll bump you to 38.
3: Mm-hmm. He's also pretty young. I mean, he just turned 31. So, like, for a quarterback, for his next deal, if they sign him to a 4 or 5 year deal, you know, something like that, that's not crazy.
1: Right. But you know what I'm saying? Like, if he's saying that the numbers aren't close, and you look at the top paid quarterbacks in the NFL.
3: Absolutely.
1: Like 55 a year for Trevor Lawrence makes sense.
3: Yeah.
1: 55 a year for Matthew Stafford, the MVP, makes sense.
3: Yeah.
1: Josh Allen, Joe Burrow.
3: Underpaid.
1: Maybe for each of them. I don't know. Maybe. But if you're paying that much for a quarterback, they have to do everything.
3: Yeah.
1: Right? Like Dak Prescott and the Cowboys will find that out going forward.
3: Mm-hmm.
1: Being number one at 60. I agree. I don't think Baker Mayfield is going in trying to break the quarterback market.
3: No, I don't think,
1: even though I'm sure he and his team can argue that he's as good as Dak Prescott. I don't agree with that.
3: No. I don't think he's
1: looking for 61. I'm guessing it's around 55.
3: I think that he is, him and his agent, and this is why you have an agent, you're not doing this yourself. He is probably self-aware as a 31-year-old guy going in and not saying, I'm going to reset the market as a 31-year-old veteran quarterback, and I want $65 million a year for 5 years. You're not getting that, dude. Like, You can say, I want 55. You can say even, put me a little tick above. Give me, like, 56 or 57. You can say that and maybe get away with it.
1: Sure. I think he lands more in the Brock Purdy, Jared Goff
3: that's
1: level.
3: That's fair. That's
1: at 53,
3: very fair.
1: That makes perfect sense.
3: That's very
1: fair. Abdallah here on Westwood One Sports. Chris Sims has his quarterback countdown. It's out. Who's the best quarterback in the NFL? And there's a name not in the top 10 that I think is a surprise. We'll talk about that coming up next.
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1: That's right, Black and Abdallah here on Westwood One Sports, Westwood One Sports app, Sirius XM, Channel 375, and all of our great radio affiliates around the country. 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Hanging out with you for the next couple of hours. A lot of football we're talking about here on a Friday, a football Friday. 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Here in the summer, Abdallah, we love talking football, and we like to focus in on the NFL each and every day as the summer kind of chugs along. 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
10: I throw, you catch. It's not that hard, okay?
1: That's right, the Summer of Football. Westwood One Sports, your home for the NFL. We are 96 days away from the start of the NFL season. Each day, get a little closer. 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
11: Matriculating our way through the season.
1: Yes, the summer. Yes, we are. All right, today's focus for the Summer of Football, Chris Sims put out his quarterback list.
11: Oh.
1: Now, here's what I would say as we start this conversation. To me, sometimes this Chris Sims quarterback list.
11: Oh, you got something to say?
1: No, I'm just saying, like,
11: you got something for Chris?
1: Don't get too heated over it, because sometimes I feel like some names are placed in places.
11: For clickies?
1: To get attention.
11: Okay.
1: There are some names on this list that,
11: for bait?
1: Perhaps are a little off.
11: Okay. Right?
1: And so we'll discuss it. I think it's good conversation to figure it out. So where do you want? Do you want the bottom or the top?
11: Okay, first of all,
1: on the list.
11: Last I checked.
1: Here of all places on a Friday.
11: Last I checked, how many teams are in the NFL?
1: It's a lot of teams.
11: How many teams are in the NFL?
1: How many quarterbacks does he have listed? It's 43 quarterbacks.
11: 43 quarterbacks. Why are we listing backups?
1: 32. Well, I mean,
11: I know that. It was a rhetorical question.
1: There's a couple of teams where we don't know who the starter is.
11: I know who the starter is. I know who the starter is.
1: Because like the names.
11: Both Chris's.
1: The names at the bottom. So 38 to 43. Okay. Davis Mills, Deshaun Watson, Jared Stidham, Shedeur Sanders, Simpson.
11: Watch out.
1: Carson Beck.
11: Watch out, Chris Sims.
1: Those are the bottom names.
11: Shedeur Sanders at 41.
1: Oh, no.
11: Watch out.
1: Oh, no.
11: Watch out.
1: You know what that tells me? The Browns quarterback situation is not good.
11: You don't say.
1: Whoever you go with.
11: Well, he's got Dylan Gabriel.
12: I was just trying to get a sweet haircut.
11: In the top 10, so.
1: Yeah, that would be attention grabbing, for sure. Okay. So that's the very bottom.
11: All right.
1: 33 through 37.
11: Okay.
1: That's where you get Fernando Mendoza, ooh, Kirk Cousins, yeah, Marcus Mariota, Tua Tagovailoa, and J.J. McCarthy.
11: I'm not going to argue with any of those. We know what Kirk Cousins is, what Marcus Mariota isn't, what Tua Tagovailoa isn't, what J.J. McCarthy isn't. And Fernando Mendoza, he's an unknown. So, like, yeah.
1: It's also a bit of a cop-out to put Mendoza and Kirk Cousins next to each other.
11: Yeah, it is.
1: Right? Like,
11: it is.
1: You can't decide, so you put them both next to each other.
11: I think it's unfair to put Mendoza anywhere on this list. I would have just left him off.
1: No rookies.
11: I would have just left him off.
1: 29 to 32, you have Mac Jones, Kyler Murray, Bryce Young, Michael Penix Jr.
11: Again, Mac Jones is a backup. Why is he even on here?
1: I think 31 for Bryce Young is a little low. He played well last season. He played well.
11: I agree.
1: I think that's
11: with you.
1: A little low.
11: I agree with you. I think he played well towards the end of the season.
1: A little disrespect there for Bryce Young.
11: That is fair. It is a little low for him. I agree with you.
1: 25 to 28. You have Jacoby Brissett, Aaron Rodgers, Joe Flacco, Tyler Shuck.
11: That's fair. Those are all fair. I think Rodgers is a little low.
1: Yeah, a little low.
11: The 26th ranked quarterback in the NFL? Come on, dude. He didn't play bad last year.
1: Oh, you think he should be higher?
11: Yeah.
1: Okay.
11: He should be high. Considering the name you're going to say in the next grouping, one of the...
1: Yep, a couple
11: two,
1: of them.
11: I can think of one, two, three,
12: what's up, four,
11: five names you're going to say next that I would rather have than Aaron Rodgers.
1: Good old Jackson Darts in the grouping. So that group is 19 to 24. Malik Willis, CJ Stroud, Jalen Hurts, Jackson Dart, Cam Ward, Geno Smith.
11: I would rather have Aaron Rodgers over Malik Willis, CJ Stroud. I can make an argument for Jalen. Jackson Dart, Cam Ward. I haven't seen enough from Cam Ward.
12: What's up?
11: And Geno Smith. What are we doing? Aaron Rodgers isn't horrible yet.
1: It's the Chris Sims quarterback list. It's day 96 of the Summer of Football. Blackie Abdallah, this is what we're doing. We're talking football.
11: Ridiculous.
1: 15 to 18. Here are the names. Jordan Love, Bo Nix, Brock Purdy, Daniel Jones.
11: Those are all properly ranked, I believe.
1: That's a pretty good four-pack.
11: Proper.
1: Right? Like, that's kind of where you would expect all four of those quarterbacks to kind of sit.
11: Proper.
1: Okay.
11: Proper.
1: Now we get to, I think, the biggest discrepancy on the list.
11: Really?
1: Yes, yes. There's a name here from 11 to 14 that I am shocked is not in the top 10.
11: Okay.
1: Dak Prescott, Trevor Lawrence, Jared Goff, Sam Darnold.
11: Okay.
1: And the name that I would say it would be Dak Prescott.
11: Okay.
1: Dak to me is by far a top 10 quarterback.
11: I would say...
1: That's the most shocking miss, I think, on the list.
11: Given the names you haven't named yet... The guy I'm taking out, there's two names I'm probably taking out and replacing him with. One of the two. And I'll wait till you name the top 10.
1: Okay. So now we go 8, 9, and 10. Drake May, Jaden Daniels, Baker Mayfield.
11: Yeah. So, look, right now...
1: Dak is better than both Drake May and Jaden Daniels.
11: Dak is better than... Well,
1: and he's better than Baker Mayfield.
11: Drake May had a better season.
1: He's better than all three of those players on this
11: list. Drake May had a better season than all three of those guys last year.
1: He had a better season. I've got eyeballs.
11: I understand that. Jaden Daniels...
1: One game, who do you want?
11: Dak Prescott. Jaden Daniels didn't play a lot of last season. Why are you putting him up there? He didn't play. We don't know what he's going to be like after the injury. You can't go off of what you saw two seasons ago. You can't go off of that. You got to go off of the entirety of what we've seen. And so far, what we've seen, I've seen one great season and I've seen one injury season. So I can't, he's an unknown. So I got to put Jaden Daniels lower. I would put Jaden Daniels in that 11 through 14 range. That's where I would put him. And okay. I would move Dak up.
1: All right. Next up on the list, 5, 6, and 7, Chris Sims, quarterback list. Blackie Abdallah here on Westwood One Sports, talking football. 5, 6, and 7. There's a name we have yet to name on the list. He appears here. Number 5 is Matthew Stafford. Number 6 is Caleb Williams. Number 7, Justin Herbert.
11: Okay.
1: Just the okay is the response.
11: He's good.
1: Who's he? Who are you talking about?
11: Caleb Williams is not the sixth best quarterback in the NFL. I'm sorry.
1: I agree. He is not.
11: He's not.
1: If you want to lower him down into the 8, 9, 10, where he's like, you have Dak, you have Baker, and then you have Caleb, I would be cool with that.
11: Yeah, I'm fine with that.
1: If you wanted the ranking to go Dak Prescott, Baker Mayfield, Caleb and or Drake May to round out your top 10, I'd be cool with that.
11: I'm still putting Dak above him. I'm putting Dak above all these guys.
1: That's what I'm saying. Dak at 11 was the one that I saw on the list that I immediately said, well, that's wrong.
11: Dak should be at 6.
1: Yeah. You could also flip Caleb and Dak you could be okay with that list.
11: Yeah, I'm fine with that.
1: All right. So those are, that gets us to the final four. shocking development. Here are the four names at the top of the list.
11: This has been the top four for the last like 3 years, though.
1: At least.
11: Yeah.
1: 3 or 4 years.
11: Yeah, just interchange them at this point.
1: Yeah. Josh Allen 1, Joe Burrow 2, Lamar Jackson 3, Patrick Mahomes at 4.
11: Yeah.
1: And there's the Chris Sims list.
11: Now,
1: go ahead.
11: I do think that like this is a good ranking of where those guys are in their careers right now.
1: At the top four?
11: At the top four.
1: Yeah.
11: I think that's a proper ranking of where Josh Allen, Joe Burrow, Lamar Jackson, and Patrick Mahomes are right now.
1: I could see someone making a case that Lamar is 2. I could get that.
11: But I could also
1: see the case of Patrick Mahomes being 2, even though he didn't play as well last season and he got hurt.
11: Yeah.
1: I could see of those in the top four, I think we all agree as a football community, Josh Allen is 1, right? Yes. Like Josh Allen is the best quarterback in football. The three guys behind Josh Allen, I think you can kind of interchange, swap them out. And to me, the glaring miss on the list is that Dak Prescott was 11.
11: Yeah.
1: I am thrilled and surprised that someone thinks Caleb Williams is 6th in the NFL. I don't think that that's quite it yet. Now, is it in the realm of possibility that at the end of this upcoming season, Caleb Williams is the 6th best quarterback in football?
11: Mm-hmm.
1: It's possible. It could be. I wouldn't be that surprised if that took place with the direction of his development.
11: Yeah.
1: I do think we're a little early to that party, though.
11: Yeah, I do believe that it became evident last season that this is Josh Allen's league. It became evident when... Now, look, it's not... I think it's a combination of two things. Patrick Mahomes was not able to do everything himself. He was not able to do the crazy acrobatic throws the way he used to. He was not able to get everybody the ball. But also, at the same time, he doesn't have the supporting cast that he used to. Like, Travis Kelce is getting up there. Like, this is probably Travis Kelce's last season. Like, we all thought last season might have been his last season, and then he announced that this season might be his last season, and they brought him back for a year. So, like, he doesn't have his biggest threat.
1: Yep.
11: Is not the same guy that he used to be. So, I also think that, you know, having a different offensive coordinator than he's used to, like Matt Nagy, wasn't as good as other guys that he's had in the past. So I do think that like the different things, and then he got injured for a few games last season. He missed a few games last season. So, and then obviously tore his ACL. So I do think that like it's just become evident that if I need a guy for one game, I'm going with Josh Allen over Patrick Mahomes. Whereas for a while, the tiers were Patrick Mahomes by himself.
1: Yeah, wide gap, and then
11: it was
1: Allen, Burrow,
11: yeah,
1: Lamar.
11: Exactly. And I think now,
1: yep.
11: I think you can say there's not even, it's Allen, and then, like, there's not even Allen and then a gap. I think there's, like, Allen, Lamar, Burrow. But Allen is definitely number one. I'm trying to look up his list from last year.
1: Didn't he last year put Patrick Mahomes lower? Wait, wasn't the controversy with Chris Sims' list last season that it was like disrespect to Patrick Mahomes?
11: I've got his 5, 6, 7, 8, 9. I can't find his top.
1: Well, you keep looking. You can always call the show at 310-840-4910.
11: Jaden Daniels is as number 5 last year.
1: Yeah, right. And this year he has Caleb Williams as 6.
11: Yeah.
1: So he takes the younger quarterbacks and he throws them up into the top 10.
11: Mm-hmm.
1: Absolutely. You can always call the show at 310-840-4910. That's where we find Ray in Chicago. What's up, Ray?
13: Hey, fellas. How you guys doing? Happy Friday.
1: We're good, man. Happy Friday.
13: You know, you guys always talk throughout the show and hit so many topics, and I had a question I'm still going to stick with, but now I want to chime in on the quarterback stuff, but I know you got other things on the docket. So I have a question for you guys, since it's all calls welcome, right? All calls welcome.
1: And absolutely,
13: I love to
1: every
13: get
1: Friday.
13: Your input and Raj's input, too. I don't like to leave Raj out. So I'll give you the choice. Do you want a football question that I have for you, or do you want other?
1: Let's go football.
11: Football. Summer football.
1: Let's do football.
11: Summer
1: football.
11: Football.
1: Yeah, we're talking football. Let's do it.
13: Stick with the football. The other one was a little – okay. So for I asked you guys a question about a couple organizations earlier in the week in football. For the next 5 to 7 years, which organization would you rather have? The Giants or Vegas? All things considered, if things were to work out from now for the next 5 to 7 years. And I'm going to hang up and listen. Don't want to keep other people from calling in. Thank you, guys. Have a great rest of your weekend, man.
1: Thank you, Ray. Appreciate the phone call. Be like Ray, and you can call the show at 310-840-4910. All right, so the Raiders or the Giants for the next 5 to 7 years, who would you rather be?
11: Can I just watch college football instead?
1: No. No, that's not an option in this question.
11: Well, because I'm going to be picking quarterbacks all the time, because that's what I feel like they're going to be doing for the next 5 to 7 years.
1: Mendoza's going to be more successful than Jackson Dart.
11: Says Mr. Giant over here.
1: Says me, yes.
14: What's up?
1: Easy.
11: I think, okay.
1: I'm going to go Raiders, because I think Mendoza's going to be a decent quarterback, and I have hope for what they're putting together there. I know it's a tougher division, I guess. I think both divisions are pretty good. I'm going to go with the Raiders.
11: I was also going to go with the Raiders.
1: Raj, what do you think?
15: As somebody who's been a fan of a team in the same division of the Raiders my whole life, this is the easiest question ever. It's the Giants. The Raiders are so poorly run, and as long as Mark Davis is still... Now, if you told me within the next 5 years he's going to, you know, sell it to one of the casinos or something, I might think differently, but...
1: What about Tom Brady? Isn't Brady there?
15: Yeah, he's involved with it, but it's still Mark Davis's ship. And I mean, just look at their recent moves.
1: Right?
15: Yeah, I said ship with a P. This is the Giants. Yeah, I know they've been a joke like recently, but they've historically been a good franchise. Like the Maras they're good owners. You bank on ownership. If I've learned anything covering this sport, as long as I've been in, ownership's the most important thing.
11: Yeah,
15: it really is.
11: Raj just convinced me.
15: And so I would easily take the Giants in this case. Like, I'm looking past a Mendoza or Harbaugh, any of that, and I'm just looking at ownership. Mark Davis or the Mara family, like, no comparison.
11: Well, I also think, like, and I know I've given Chris a lot of crap for Harbaugh, but I have more confidence in Harbaugh than I do Lil Kubiak, I think.
1: Lil Kubiak.
11: That's what you call him.
1: That's why I laughed.
11: So I think, I mean...
1: Because I think it's funny.
11: I don't know if Jackson Dart's going to be their guy moving forward because he likes to run headfirst into walls. So,
15: look at their recent coaching history, the Raiders, before Little Kubiak. Pete Carroll for a year, Antonio Pierce, Josh McDaniels, Gruden, Del Rio. Yeah. Like that's the franchise you're talking about.
11: It's bad, man. It's bad. It's not good. So, yeah, I'm going to go Giants. I'll go Giants. So, Raj was kind enough to find that list from 2025. So, he went Lamar 1, Josh Allen 2, Joe Burrow 3, Mahomes 4, Jaden Daniels 5, Stafford 6, Stroud 7, Herbert 8, Baker Mayfield 9, Jalen Hurts 10.

0: Headed down Route 9, hauling beans, or speeding on Veterans Parkway, the Afternoon Show is there for you. 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
3: Scooty, and then the little hezzy, and like, because when you kick a penalty kick and it just goes, when you do a normal penalty kick and it just goes over, you're like, okay, it just went over, right?
4: Yeah.
3: But when you do a little hezzy, and you try to like outsmart the goalie,
4: you get cute with
3: and
4: it.
3: Then you get cute and you miss, it's like, dude, what are you doing? Just kick the ball into the net. Pick a side, pick a height, and just kick it.
4: Go
3: Don't
4: for it.
3: Try to like out hezzy the goalie, and that's what he did, and that's why you lost, Arsenal.
4: The texter from the 251 says, PS 311 and Dirty Heads on the lakefront next month, pre-show drinks on me.
3: I know
4: 311 Dirty Heads, never heard of them.
3: They're kind of like a similar type of vibe and groove, if you will.
4: Ska punk?
3: No, more like if more reggae-ish kind of, I think.
4: Okay.
3: I'm not familiar with a lot of their stuff.
4: All right. There you go. On the lakefront here in Chicago.
3: Yeah, that'll be good.
4: Shout out. Let's see, from the 248. I love Allen, but he's a 500 playoff quarterback. Mahomes is 17-4, I'm guessing in the playoffs. Come on. So Josh Allen being number one, texture from the 248 says that look at the playoff record.
3: Okay. You go.
4: And Abdallah's response is okay.
3: Okay, I'm looking at how they're playing now. The pass is for cowards and losers.
4: Okay.
3: The pass is for cowards and losers. I look at how they play now.
4: So there you have it. There's our summer of football for today. 96 days away from the start of the football season. Yeah, we can taste it. The football is in the air, even though summer is starting.
3: I can smell it.
4: Absolutely.
3: All
4: Chris
3: the way
4: Sims
3: from Hammond,
4: is quarterback
3: Indiana.
4: List. What? By the way, the update, if you're following along on the Chicago Bears stadium story, the Chicago mayor
5: out,
4: has released a
5: online,
4: statement.
5: They're crashing out.
4: Yeah. The mayor has released a statement saying that nothing is actually happening yet. And the state of Illinois,
3: nothing to see here.
4: The lawmakers in the state of Illinois are also saying the same thing. This is what we're saying. Nothing like this is all a bunch of garbage.
3: Okay.
4: Until they actually put shovels in the ground.
3: Yeah, the governor of Indiana goes, Hoosiers, help me welcome the Chicago Bears to our great state.
4: That dude's taking a victory lap.
3: We're looking forward to building a partnership as strong as the 85 Bears defense.
4: Sure. Yes. See, they're Indiana's taking that victory lap. The game hasn't ended, and they're out there sipping champagne.
3: They're recording the Super Bowl shuffle.
4: Yeah, they're out there
3: week
4: dancing.
3: Eight.
4: They're ready to go. They're dancing, and it's halftime. It's such a stupid story. It is so stupid. What a dumb city we live in. Like, what are we doing? What a dumb state. The hell's going on here? All right. Fill in the blank coming up next. Who's the most important player in game 2 of the NBA Finals? We'll answer that. The final round of the basketball season is here, and the DraftKings Sports app is now available in all 50 states.
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6: 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Yo, fans in the Windy City, is this a good thing? The third

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1: Black and Abdallah hanging out with you live from Chicago each and every day. Right here on Westwood One Sports and the Westwood One Sports app. We now go on out to parts unknown in Colorado. And that's where we find Raj Sharon.
2: And the next question comes from the line of Raj Sharon with Westwood One. Please proceed.
1: Please proceed. Today on a Friday, fill in the blank with Raj. Hello, Raj.
3: Hello, Black. Hello, Abdallah. Happy Hello. Friday, everybody. Happy on Friday. Westwood One Sports. It is time for us to fill in the blank. We're going to get started. Abdallah, tonight, game two, Spurs and Knicks. The most important player in tonight's game two is blank.
4: I'm going to steal Chris's answer. It is Carl Anthony Towns.
1: Not my answer.
4: It's not your answer?
1: No. I knew who I was going to go with. It's not Cat.
4: It's not Carl Anthony Towns? I think it's still Carl Anthony Towns, even though I thought it was going to be Chris's answer, because he has been the best interior player. And I think that regardless of what Brunson's going to do, he's going to get his 30. I believe his point total is still 25 and a half. He's going to get his 25, 30 points. What Carl Anthony Towns can do, if Wemby has a great game and Carl Anthony Towns can respond to that great game and doesn't turn into and continues to stay aggressive, I think that he is the most important player for the Knicks, at least, to have to respond to what we all think is going to happen to Victor Wembanyama and the Spurs in their response to tonight's game.
1: Okay, so my answer, because I was not going to go with Carl Anthony Towns, I'm going to say it's Devin Vassell. I think if Vassell is hitting three-point shots tonight, the Spurs run away with it. So if Vassell, you know, in game one, he went 1-for-6. And we saw it against the Thunder and throughout this playoff run. When Vassell is active, hitting three-point shots, he's active on the boards as well, the Spurs' offense kind of makes sense. It all works together. And it doesn't really matter what Wemby does scoring-wise because the others are chipping in. So I'm going to go with Devin Vassell as the most important player tonight.
4: Okay.
1: All right, guys. I know there's better players in the game, but I'm looking at Vassell to have a big game.
4: When you said you were going to go with Carl Anthony Towns, I thought you would have said De'Aaron Fox.
1: Yeah, he could be a part of it,
5: he
1: too.
5: He was bad in game one. Yeah. He was not good. Mm-hmm. We'll see if he bounces back. All right, guys, let's go to the NFL. Earlier, we talked about Baker Mayfield, what's going on with his contract. We also talked about J.J. McCarthy, who at this point might be labeled a bust. So kind of connected the two indirectly with this question. The quarterback around the league with the best chance to be the next Baker Mayfield, bust to franchise quarterback, is blank. Mr. Black?
1: Kyler Murray, lock it in. I mean, I feel like we're kind of cherry picking. That feels like an easy one.
4: Yeah, that's the easy one.
1: It's so obvious.
4: That's the low hanging fruit.
1: So obvious.
4: I knew you were going to pick that. That is why I'm going to not take that.
5: I thought he might pick McCarthy. Just got to get to a new spot. It could be nine.
4: I'm not going to take that.
1: Abdallah's going to go with Malik Willis.
4: I am not going to take that. I'm going to go with the former Miami quarterback, Tua Tagovailoa.
5: If
4: he can win that job and fit into Kevin Stefanski's offense and do the exact same thing that Kyler Murray does in Minnesota, I think he can do that. It's just always been a matter of health with him. Like, he has the ability. He's been able to be a successful quarterback. We're just not talking about him the same way we are Kyler Murray, because we all think he's just going to get hurt at a certain point and, you know, concussion his way out of the league again. How many horrible concussions
1: Jackson Dart.
4: I mean, how many horrible concussions have we seen?
1: Some really bad ones.
4: From Tua.
1: Yeah, some
4: bad ones. He continues to want to play.
1: Yeah.
4: And it's unfortunate, but this is what he wants to keep doing. And so I think he can, and the obvious answer is Kyler. So I think it can be Tua. So I'm going to go with Tua.
5: All right, guys. All right, let's go back over to the NBA. For the Knicks to win tonight and to go back up to the Garden, 2-0, blank has to happen. Abdallah?
4: This is where I will say De'Aaron Fox has to show up to the arena and actually play well tonight and be a force for the Spurs like he has been in the past. Like, and you know, I know he's been injured and missed a game or missed a few games in the Western Conference Finals, but he's got to show up and play well. And like everybody else for the Spurs that we usually see play well at home, like the role players that play well at home, they all need to play well. Everybody needs to play well for the Spurs. Otherwise, you're screwed, man.
1: I don't think that's the question. Raj, did he answer that question?
4: Oh, for the Knicks to go to 2-0. Oh, I thought you said the Spurs for some reason. I don't know why he said I thought he said Spurs.
5: I thought he was going to have this big punchline at the end that took
1: it
5: back.
1: So did I. I was like, no, I think
4: he's... I heard Spurs for some reason. I don't know why I said Knicks. I heard Spurs for some reason. My bad.
1: You're Jalen Brown over there arguing with your grandma.
5: And by the way, the reason...
4: My fault.
1: Yeah.
5: This is the question is everybody's assuming the Spurs are going to win this thing and, and go back 1-1. So what do the Knicks have to do to wind up going up 2-0?
4: My fault.
1: I thought you were building up De'Aaron Fox to be like, he's not going to
4: I'll go back to what I said for my first answer. Carl Anthony Towns has to lock down Victor Wembanyama the way he was. And, like, I think he's kind of in his head a little bit because the way – you remember the play where he was kind of off to the side a little bit, like kind of like the three-point corner, and then he came in and Carl Anthony Towns.
1: Cat.
4: And Wembanyama was defending someone else and got the shot off, and Carl Anthony Towns got the rebound, and then he took that hard foul from Wembanyama. And it was like there that Wembanyama kind of looked at him and he was like, oh no, like these two guys are big. Like that's where he saw the size of those two. And he was like, oh no, this is something I'm going to have to deal with. I feel like that's when he got Carl Anthony Towns kind of got in his head a little bit. And I think if he continues to do that, that's how the Knicks are going to go up 2-0 and end up winning the series.
1: All right.
4: Sorry, I heard Spurs for some reason. I don't know why.
5: Now we got both sides of the answer.
1: Yeah, we got them both.
4: Now you know how the Spurs and the Knicks could win tonight, guys.
1: It was very entertaining either way.
5: Get us back on the tracks.
1: I will answer by saying if Josh Hart hits three-point shots, the Knicks will win tonight.
4: Okay.
1: Josh Hart in game one went 0-for-3 from three. He will have opportunities. I think the Spurs like mixing it up with Wemby, guarding some of the smaller players on the perimeters to allow him to float around and help on defense. If Josh Hart hits threes, like we saw Caruso hit threes for the Thunder in the last series, I think the Knicks win this game. So I think Josh Hart, who in game one, in 27 minutes, had 3 points, 1-of-5 from the field, 0-for-3 from three. He had 15 rebounds and 6 assists. He's out there to do the other things. Mm-hmm. If he chips in some threes tonight, I think the Knicks win.
4: It moved.
1: Why did you physically move like that in the studio?
4: It moved.
1: What is wrong with you?
4: It moved.
5: Spurs are
4: now a 6.5-point favorite. It moved an the spread has moved an entire point since we started the show today.
1: Easy.
4: 6.5-point favorite. They were only a 4.5-point favorite and lost by 10 in game one.
1: Yeah. Yeah, I mean, I would expect what we've seen all playoffs long. This Spurs team responds. So I'm guessing people think, especially in Vegas, the Spurs, what's the, could you look up the first quarter in the half line? I'm guessing the Spurs early is going to, they're going to come out early and play well.
4: Talk amongst yourselves.
1: All right, Raj, there you go.
4: Raj will ask a question.
1: I hope you weren't watching that on YouTube, Raj. The way he said it moved.
4: It moved.
5: Jeez. I was.
4: The first quarter line is Spurs minus 2.5.
1: Okay.
4: And the half point, first half, let me see.
1: Because I think Spurs minus 2.5 for the first quarter. That's a given.
4: First half is 3.5 Spurs.
1: Okay.
5: There you go. All right, guys, the crash out.
4: BNA26.
5: The crash out is real online amongst your fellow Bears fans. So you guys have been our gurus. You've held our hands through this whole process. So I'm going to ask you to put on your hat, look, wade through all the political stuff, and just make a call here. Bleck, the Chicago Bears new stadium will be located in the state of blank, and it will open in blank.
1: Okay. Also, shout out to Addie Bates. who was texting us, producer of the Drake Toll Show in the mornings here on Westwood One Sports, concerned over the fact that the Bears may move to Indiana.
3: She's
1: my answer is this. My answer to you, Raj, is the Chicago Bears' new stadium will be located in the state of Illinois, and it will be open in the year 2035.
4: 35? Yeah. 9 years from now?
1: At the rate that this is moving?
4: Are they breaking ground in December when it's hard?
1: No, they're going to go back and forth flirting with Indiana for the next year and a half.
4: The Chicago Bears' new stadium will be located in the state of mind because I don't care where they play because I watch it on TV.
1: Okay.
4: And it will open never because this is going to be an ongoing thing.
1: Thank you for playing along, playing the game.
4: No, it'll be located in the state of Illinois. And when is the lease up on Soldier Field?
1: 33. That's why I said 35.
4: It'll open in 34.
3: All right. And finally, guys, there was an event right next to you guys last night in Navy Pier in Chicago to introduce the Madden game, which we've talked about this week. And that's why it was in Chicago, Caleb. Also, the college football game coming out. The video, the like tease of it, the cover star is potential new Bears neighbor in the same state, the head coach of Indiana, Kurt Cignetti. So I ask you guys, Kurt Cignetti will play blank games of college football 27 this season. Abdallah.
4: Neighbor. Do you know how far away the University of Indiana is from Hammond?
3: It's all in the same state. Practically next to it.
1: Schefter's putting out a tweet that if the Bears move to Indiana, the state of Indiana will have two NFL teams.
4: Oh my God.
3: They'll have two teams.
4: Can you play negative games?
1: Yeah, I don't think Sig has time for any of this nonsense.
4: Like, I can't believe watching that trailer. I can't believe he went along with the fact that he said shiny teeth.
3: He did. He said shiny teeth.
4: He's like, they're all about their money, their cars, and those shiny teeth.
1: Those shiny teeth.
4: Like, he's played negative games of NCAA. Like, it's not even a thought in his mind to hold a controller. Like, I don't think he would know what to do with his hands on how to play. Like, he would give you that Sig stare. So, no, there's no chance he's ever played a game.
1: My answer to you, Raj, is one. He will play one because they will make a video at Indiana of him sitting down playing the game.
3: Ooh, good answer.
1: And it will go on social media to promote the game. He will play it once.
4: I want to see him wearing some of those shiny teeth.
1: One. He will play it once.
3: That would be good. All right, that does it for Fill in the Blank, guys.
1: Thank you, Raj. That was great. Love Fill in the Blank on a Friday. Raj joining us live from Parts Unknown in Colorado. 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So Raj just mentioned there was an event here in downtown Chicago last night to celebrate Madden 27 and also the new college football game to celebrate Caleb Williams, right? He'll be on the cover of Madden 27. Caleb Williams last night said that he wanted to give tribute to Michael Jordan. I want to ask you next, is that cool or is that cringe? We'll do that next here on Westwood One Sports.
0: The Hurricanes tied up the Stanley Cup Finals at one game apiece. Now headed to Vegas, Carolina tries their luck on the road. Game 3 is tomorrow. Westwood One Sports.
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1: Earlier this week, Madden 27 released their cover athlete for this year, and it's Caleb Williams, Bears quarterback. On the cover, he's throwing the pass that he threw to Roma Dunze against the Packers. What was it, 4th and 17 or 4th and 19 to advance the ball in the playoffs? And it's kind of loosely like the Jumpman logo from Michael Jordan. That's the way it looks, right? And so that's on the cover. And Caleb Williams was at an event yesterday here in downtown Chicago put on by EA Sports and Madden 27 to celebrate the cover. And Caleb Williams yesterday got a chance to talk to the media. And Caleb talked about how he wanted to honor Michael Jordan with the cover.
2: Also wanted to pay respect to MJ. That was more of what it was. It was more of a respect thing. Bringing retro back, not letting people forget that. And doing it on my side of the world of football. And so paying respect to that and him and what he was able to do in Chicago, and just honestly wanted to bring that energy, that vibe back. And I think, you know, we're on a track to do that, and we got to keep winning games.
3: That was your idea?
2: The skyline part of it was my idea. They wanted the jump thing just because they saw it in games and stuff. But the skyline thing, just to, like I said, pay respect to MJ and, you know, what he was able to do here in Chicago, and all I've heard about, obviously, you know, it since I've been here. And so want to get that energy going.
1: So there you go, Caleb Williams last night at the EA Sports event at Navy Pier here in downtown Chicago celebrating the new cover. Okay, a couple of things about the cover, right? It's an homage to Michael Jordan. There's a famous poster that's out there for decades,
4: yeah,
1: where Jordan is dunking, Jumpman logo, and then you can see in the bottom of the screen the Chicago skyline.
4: Mm-hmm.
1: That poster is very famous.
4: Yeah,
1: people have seen it. If you're a sports fan, you've seen the photo. Jordan's not in uniform. He's like wearing sweats, right?
4: Mm-hmm.
1: In the poster. Okay, so I want to ask this. Is it cool or is it cringe? Because I think sometimes the comparisons to greats and to like bring up the greatest athlete of all time, like, because that's essentially what he's doing. For an outsider to look at this, is that Caleb Williams is comparing himself to Michael Jordan. You listen to him speak, and he wants to give respect to Michael Jordan. And he said it there in the clip that ever since he got to Chicago, the only thing he's heard about is Michael Jordan.
4: Yeah.
1: Which is true.
4: Yeah.
1: As two people who live here, it is still that impactful. The Jordan era is still that impactful here in the city of Chicago.
4: Yeah.
1: So is it cool or is it cringe that he wanted to give respect and to showcase the MJ thing? And of course, the EA Sports wanted that pose. But he's the one that suggested that they throw the skyline in the bottom of the picture so it looks like the Michael Jordan poster.
4: Okay, so my verdict on this is cool, and I'll tell you why. It would have been cringe if he didn't do the move in a game, right? Like the cover last year was Saquon Barkley doing the jump. Yep. The 360 jump, the hurdle, right? And they put that move on the cover. He had to, like, recreate it in the green screen. And, like, Caleb had to recreate this, obviously. Like, they didn't take it from the actual play for the cover.
1: There's video out there of them
4: of Caleb recreating it.
1: Yes.
4: Yeah, yeah. And so, and then he put the skyline behind it. And look, it's cool. He wants to represent Chicago. That's fine. I get it. If he went to them and said, hey, my idea for the cover is I think that I want to be like MJ and I want to do the poster for the cover. Because if you remember, like, this is like a newer thing for Madden to put specific plays on the cover.
1: Yeah.
4: Normally it's just like, you know, a quarterback in like a throwing motion, or like a running back like running, or, you know, like John Madden was just like on the cover. You know what I mean? Like, it's not like they didn't put specific plays from games. So this is a specific play. If Caleb Williams had gone to EA Sports and said, hey, I want to be like MJ, let's do Jumpman and do that, that's cringe. Since this was a, they said, they went to him and said, hey, this is the play we want to use. And he said, hey, let's represent the city and put the skyline behind me. That'd be cool. And it's kind of like the poster. Like, that's cool. Let's do that. I think it's cool.
1: It comes across kind of organic.
4: Yeah.
1: Right? Like EA Sports wanted that throw to be on the cover, and then Caleb had the idea. That, to me, feels less forced than what you're describing. But we also are in Chicago. So when I say, is it cool or is it cringe, and you're listening to the show, you can call or text the show at 310-840-4910. An outsider may view it as cringe.
4: Oh, yeah.
1: Do you see what I'm saying? Because, like, you're trying to be something, and people will push back. He hasn't won anything to this point, which is fair. I will tell you how I feel about it coming up next, because I think it's a good conversation. Cool or cringe, we'll do that next.
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1: That's right, Black and Abdallah here on Westwood One Sports, the Westwood One Sports app, SiriusXM Channel 375, all of our great radio affiliates around the country. I'm Chris Black, along with Adam Abdallah, live from Chicago, hanging out with you until 3 Eastern, and then Jim Rome will take over right here on Westwood One Sports. You can call or text the show at 310-840-4910. We're talking about the EA Sports Madden 27 covers out. Caleb Williams is on the cover. Last night, there was an event in downtown Chicago celebrating the Madden cover. Caleb was there. He said that the cover itself, the picture itself, the picture was selected by EA Sports. They wanted the way he threw the ball to Roma Dunze to be on the cover. And then he added in, he thought the skyline should be in the bottom because it would pay homage to a famous poster that Michael Jordan had from back in the day. So the question we're talking about here on Westwood One Sports is it cool or is it cringe? You know, Abdallah laid out the reasoning to why he thinks it's cool. We'll take your calls and texts at 310-840-4910. Some of this in this day and age, right, like young professional athletes, a lot of it is like aura farming, right? Like they're doing things intentionally to try and be cool. So like that's why I ask those who are not in the city of Chicago, we are here. So I think it's kind of a given that we would think it's cool, right? Like it's not, he's not trying to rip off Jordan. He's not trying to say he's better than Jordan. He noticed that, hey, they want to use that photo. He was aware of a famous Michael Jordan poster. Why don't we pay homage to it? Let's add the city in there. It's not a bad idea. I think it's cool. I do understand those, though, that would say it's cringe because there is pushback to Caleb Williams being on the cover of Madden 27. And the pushback being is he hasn't won anything. He hasn't done anything. And some people think that Caleb Williams isn't even a good quarterback. Like that's out there for debate. Yeah. I disagree with those people, but I could see some thinking that it's cringe that Caleb Williams wanted to pay homage to Michael Jordan when, first of all, different sports, right? Like Jumpman is going to the basket to slam the basketball, right? Like that's what Michael Jordan and that logo, that's what that is. So it's kind of loosely cool that it's like the same shape, right? With the legs in the air spread apart like that. It looks cool. Is it cool? Is it cringe? I'm going to go with cool. I think it's a cool thing that Caleb Williams is, and what I've kind of pointed out with Caleb his entire run here in Chicago is he is someone that does not shy away from expectations. He puts the largest expectations on in front of him, and he goes to try and accomplish them. Is he the best quarterback in football? Right now, he's not. Have the Bears done anything with him at quarterback? No, I mean, they made the playoffs last year, but they didn't win. They didn't get to the Super Bowl.
4: Yeah.
1: He's got a guy in his draft class who's gone farther.
4: Mm-hmm.
20: Drake May and the Patriots got to the Super Bowl last year. Is he a player that's improving, and could he maybe get to that some point? He might be. I'm willing to see it happen. I think it could possibly happen. So I understand some of the pushback on those who don't like Caleb Williams, and also who think that because he has not accomplished anything, he's not deserving of being on the Madden cover. I understand why those people would be out there. I think they're wrong, but I understand why they're there.
4: Yeah, I understand it too. And look, the fact of the matter is that regardless of what you think, Caleb Williams was the most exciting player in the NFL last year. No team had more come from behind wins than the Chicago Bears last season. Whether you were watching the witching hour on Red Zone, whether you were watching the games that were on in primetime, the playoff game against the Packers. Like, come from behind wins. That's what the Bears were known for last season. Now, was it because their defense was bad or because their offense struggled in the second quarter and the third quarter? Yes, all of those things can be true. But the fact is that Caleb Williams, who was on the cover of Madden, brought them back in games every single time. And Caleb Williams and the Bears, before the Seahawks ended going on their run, were the secondary and sometimes the main story of the football season. And Caleb Williams, like I just said, was the most exciting player to watch. He was the most dynamic player. And you got, after you, the Bears would make those comebacks, you would hear from defensive players being like, didn't like chasing him around the entire time. And the sack totals were cut in half from the year before, from when Matt Eberflus was here to when Ben Johnson was here. And like, that was a whole story too, of them getting Ben Johnson, the most sought after head coach in that cycle, to come to Chicago, and that whole relationship. So they were one of the main stories,
20: yeah,
4: of the entire football season. And yet they didn't win and they lost to the Rams in the playoffs. Okay. Big deal. You don't necessarily have to put the winner of the Super Bowl on the cover of Madden. You put the biggest storyline, you put the most exciting player, and that's who Caleb was. And I keep going back to he made that throw. It's not like he went up to EA Sports and said, hey, we're from Chicago, let's do a Michael Jordan tribute. He made that throw and they picked that moment.
20: Yeah,
4: and it wasn't even like a touchdown throw. It was a 4th and 8 to get them a first down. You know what I mean?
20: Right.
4: To move the sticks. Right. Like, but it was a great throw. But it still wasn't even a touchdown throw. It was one of his awesome plays to keep the season alive.
20: Yeah, it was. And I think the added element to that shifts it from cringe to cool is that it was EA Sports that wanted that photo. And it was him pointing out that, like, hey, Jordan has a poster that looks like this, and this kind of looks like that. Let's add the skyline to it.
4: Yeah.
20: And I think that's what's cool. And the way that I continue, like, if SGA did this, I think we would both say it's cringe. And that's why I'm asking the question, like, are we right? Are we wrong on this? Because if Shea Gilgeous Alexander had a poster that or a video game cover that was blatantly ripping off something from the past that we all loved,
4: mm-hmm,
20: wouldn't we call it out and say that that's kind of corny and that's cringe and like that's lame? But like, I don't know, are we giving him a pass because we are here in Chicago? No. And we want to see him succeed and we like him?
4: We might be, but I think that also if another NBA player did this, then yeah, I mean, you're obviously stealing from Jordan. And I think that
20: what would be a good comparison, right? Like, would it be specifically Jordan, someone else stealing from Jordan? Or would it be, does it have to be from like that area? Like if you had, wasn't there an SI cover of Magic Johnson laying on the court? Across the court,
4: yeah,
20: young, early in his career. Mm-hmm. Like, if LeBron did that when he first signed with the Lakers, wouldn't we think that that's corny and that's lame? if he was ripping off something that Magic Johnson did early in his playing days with the Lakers.
4: Yeah, but we've seen players recreate magazine covers all the time. I feel like young teams recreate covers of the 90s and of the 80s and of the 70s of Sports Illustrated all the time. We see that with like young teams, and we see that like they recreate the 70s and the 80s Sports Illustrated covers when they like recreate a team that's, you know, younger or like a super sure. team or whatever. We see that all the time. I don't think that that's cringe. I think that if you want to compare yourself to the greatest of all time and you haven't done, like, it's not natural. You know what I mean? I think what the point that we're trying to make is Caleb Williams did it naturally. It was a throw that he made. And it wasn't like a, like he wasn't dunking. Like he made a throw in the throwing motion that kind of looks like the Jumpman logo. You know what I mean?
20: Because the original, the Jordan poster is not from a game. So if you haven't seen it, it's like Jordan playing on a playground.
4: Yeah.
20: In Chicago. He's wearing sweats. He's in the Jumpman position. It's old school, right? Like, it's super old school. The point is, that didn't take place in a game. So, like, to find a comparison of, like, an SI cover or something that didn't take place in the game, I don't know. It's tough to find. Like, the one that I'm looking at right now is, like, could you imagine if Shohei Ohtani put on, like, the Greek or the Roman, like, robes, like how Mark McGuire and Sammy Sosa did on SI.
4: Yeah.
20: Like, that's not from a game.
4: No.
20: But he did that. It was like Shohei Ohtani and, like, Aaron Judge.
4: Okay.
20: The two of them
4: did that. But I could see that. They're the two. Aaron Judge just got hurt, but I could see, like,
20: today, they're both doing it in a clean fashion.
4: But at the beginning of the season.
20: Here's a better example.
4: I could see that.
20: What if Caleb Williams on the cover did the tribute to Muhammad Ali in Esquire?
4: With the arrows?
20: The arrows, shirt off, on the cover. That would be lame. Wouldn't that be cringe?
4: I think that...
20: Say if SGA did that. SGA recreated the Muhammad Ali.
4: I think it's case by case. I think it depends on the star. So, like, when you said the Mark McGuire and Sammy Sosa, if Ohtani and Aaron Judge wanted to do that as the two faces of baseball, I've got no problem with that. Because I think that that's a homage to, at the time, the two faces of baseball. And whether you like it or not, at that point in time, they kind of saved baseball. Whether they did it clean or not, it was fun. And they got a lot of people watching baseball. Now, you're right. If SGA or Caleb Williams did the Muhammad Ali poster or the cover of Esquire with the arrows, yeah, not cool.
20: Right. Like, that's what I'm saying.
4: But like,
20: cool or cringe?
4: That's cringe. It's a case by case basis, though. And it depends on what you're trying to do. Like, also, the Roman thing is kind of funny. You know, like, it was supposed to be taken as like a tongue in cheek thing.
20: Sure.
4: Whereas, like, we know what the Muhammad Ali thing was recreating. So it's like, yeah, I think it's just a case by case basis.
20: You can call or text the show at 310-840-4910. From the 615, it's cool because it's subtle. You got to know the poster.
4: Okay,
20: that's fair. I'm guessing most basketball fans, most sports fans know the poster, right? The poster we're talking about, MJ?
4: Yeah. If you're from MJ. A certain era, yeah, yeah.
20: Okay, from the 719, it's cringe. He already has tried to call himself the Iceman. Iceman is George Gervin. All he has heard about is Mike while in Chicago. Please, Chicago has several greats, like Sweetness, Walter Payton. His whole vibe is cringe. See, I am not surprised that there are responses like that. I feel like many people think Caleb's like style is cringe.
4: Okay, I am.
20: I disagree, but I'm guessing people think that.
4: With all due respect to our fine texter from the 719, I find it very hard to believe that the very first time that Caleb Williams heard of Michael Jordan was when he got to Chicago.
20: Well, yes, that is probably true. From the 209, Chad in California, he writes, what do you guys think MJ thinks of the Caleb Williams Madden cover of Jumpman?
4: I don't even know if Michael Jordan knows about it, to be honest with you. Michael Jordan insulates himself from
20: I'm guessing he would be supportive.
4: I think he would too. I honestly think he would too, because it's not like he's using it for he's representing the city, and Michael Jordan always wanted someone to be a good representation of Chicago. And Michael Jordan always tried to put the city on his back and be a good representative of Chicago. And that's what Caleb's trying to do.
20: Bradley in Bakersfield, you're on with Black and Abdallah. What's up, Bradley?
2: Yes, sir. I believe this is all basically Madden Sports. Madden wants to sell a new product for the football season. He's a quarterback that they picked. They're not going for anything other than sell that product, sell that product. Hey, I love Michael Jordan. I love all the other people that have been in Chicago. I've never been to any of the stadiums. And if they get rid of Soldier Field, I'll never be there the rest of my life. And I'm 73 years old. But no, let these things happen. Don't get all up on the duppy duppy duppy, but you guys do that. That's what you're supposed to do. But let it go. Come on. Let's enjoy sports. We got, got gambling going. The only place gambling should be is in Las Vegas. They can build stadiums and football fields and baseball fields. They got room for everything in Vegas. I don't know. I just said, but nobody, we shouldn't be able to vote on the phone. We shouldn't be able to gamble on the phone. We shouldn't be able to, no, let it happen in your community, your setup, your town, your place. Please, let's slow down. It's all money.
20: Bradley, what's your favorite thing about Vegas?
2: The Rio.
20: The Rio
2: and the racetrack.
20: Fantastic. Lock it in. Thank you, Bradley. Okay. Got you down. Thank you, Bradley. Appreciate you. There's Bradley in Bakersfield. Yes, he wants the voting and the gambling off the phones.
4: Love it. Love it. Love it.
20: Shout out, Bradley.
4: Shout out to Bradley in Bakersfield.
20: It's a great call on a Friday.
4: Yeah, it is.
20: Cool or cringe? Caleb on the cover of Madden. Now, not necessarily the fact that he made the cover, but the fact that the cover is an homage to Michael Jordan. Is that cool or is that cringe? That's what we're talking about. And yes, Bradley is a fan of Chicago sports. That's what he said. The 719 says cringe. Yep, we got that.
4: I mean, I'm just saying. I understand if you say it's cringe, but it's not because he stole anything from Michael Jordan. It happened in a game.
20: He tried to take the Iceman.
4: From who?
20: Name.
4: From who?
20: From George Gervin. He's the Iceman.
4: What's George Gervin been doing the last 20 years? George Gervin been doing the last 20, 30 years? George Gervin merch is out here in the streets?
20: This is how
4: you see the kids. You see the kids? You see the kids out here wearing the George
20: Gervin? I know how we get them
4: George
20: on this
4: Gervin?
20: One. I know
21: you
20: how we get
21: them
20: up.
21: All
20: on
21: you
20: this
21: got
20: one.
21: Them all worked up.
20: No,
21: Black,
20: I know.
21: Look
20: you,
21: at it.
20: You ready for this? Ray? I know how we can get this one, how we win this one. Hey, Abdallah.
4: Mm-hmm.
20: Who's Batman?
4: What do you mean, who's Batman?
20: Who's Batman?
4: Like, who's... What do you mean, who's Batman?
20: When I say, who is Batman? Who is Batman?
4: Michael Keaton.
20: Yeah. Exactly.
22: What has he been doing for the last 40 years? What is Michael Keaton? He hasn't been in a Batman movie.
4: Michael Keaton's been in the streets as Batman.
20: Raj, did you see how we did that there?
4: You ask anybody.
21: I did.
20: You see what happened there?
4: Well, listen, Batman is Ben Affleck, doesn't mean, you see what I did there, Raj? You see what I did there, Raj? You see what I did? I exposed the truth that Chris's Batman is Ben Affleck.
21: Loki? Yes, I didn't think
4: just
21: he was as bad as everybody
4: just because I'm not out here with,
21: did.
4: Where's Rachel?
21: I didn't think he was as bad as everybody else thought he was. Okay.
4: All right.
21: But I like what
20: that's
21: we're
20: outstanding.
21: Here.
20: That's great. I love that. Your Batman is Ben Affleck.
4: Yeah.
20: It's Black and Abdallah here on Westwood One Sports. What's that?
4: I don't want nipples on my Batman.
23: Christian Bale?
20: Clooney's good. But it's Michael Keaton. That's the answer.
4: Yeah.
20: Michael Keaton is the Batman.
4: I don't want nipples on my Batman.
20: That's the dude. 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

0: WJBC and Beer Nuts present the Scott Miller Show hat. This is an embroidered baseball cap. On the front of it, the Beer Nuts logo and the Scott Miller Show logo. And on the back of the hat, my cartoon photo with the big mustache. This is not a contest prize. This hat is not for sale. The only way to get a Scott Miller hat is when I gift them randomly. Now, there is only one rule. You cannot ask for a hat. If you ask for one, you are restricted from receiving a hat. You are banned. You do not get a hat. WJBC, good morning. Who's this?
1: Good morning. This is your mom. I want a hat. I'm a down low.
0: Mom?
1: We won't tell anybody.
0: What is rule number one?
2: Don't ask for a hat.
0: No hat for her.
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0: Westwood One Sports. Here's Chris Black and Adam Abdallah.
1: Well, we can't say that this was one of the, you know, the biggest trade of the NFL offseason, A.J. Brown going to the Patriots, because there were much larger deals that
2: took
1: place.
2: Thought it was going
1: to be. It was one of them. But now, from the perspective of the Eagles, is Devontae Smith ready to break out as a number one wide receiver? The dude's fantastic. Last year, 77 receptions, 1,000 yards, 4 touchdowns. But to be the guy as a number one wide receiver, you got to take an additional step forward. Here's Devontae Smith talking to reporters at OTAs.
3: I mean, I'm just going out there and do my job. I mean, regardless, whatever, however you want to look at it, 1, 2, 3, 4, whatever you want to look at it, at the end of the day, we all have jobs and we got to go out there and do it.
1: And the thing I would throw out there with Devontae Smith is he durable enough to be the every down, big-bodied wide receiver that you need? Now, obviously, he can find spots in the defense to get open, but is he able to be that go-to number one receiver?
2: I think he can be. I mean, his most yardage output was in 2022. He had 1,200 yards, 7 touchdowns. 2 years ago, in 2024, he had 8 touchdowns. He had 800 yards. So, I mean, look, in 3 out of his 5 years, he's had 7, 7, and 8 touchdowns, which is the same or more than what A.J. Brown had last year. So he's already done at least the same as what A.J. Brown gave you last year.
1: So I guess the larger conversation is that the wide receiver's fault? Or is that the quarterback's fault?
2: Because
1: Jalen Hurts is a quarterback that I think here in this offseason we look at, and I think there's a lot of questions around, especially after the ESPN hit piece that was released about Jalen Hurts, how he's freelancing, doing his own thing. Mm-hmm. He's not very coachable. He didn't get along with A.J. Brown. Whatever's going on with Jalen Hurts, is this a more of a conversation and a highlight about Hurts than it is necessarily about the wide receiver?
2: The year he won the Heisman, he had 1,800 yards and 23 touchdowns. He can be that dude. So it's not a question of can he. I think it's a question of can Jalen Hurts get him the football. And also, what is Mekhi Lemon, their rookie wide receiver, how does he fit into this picture? So I think that Devontae Smith has proven that he can be that guy. At least he did in college. So how can that translate to what he does with Jalen Hurts this season and getting a majority of the targets now that A.J. Brown isn't there?
1: Yeah, yeah. And it's also to, like, look at the Eagles' offense,
2: mm-hmm.
1: right? Like, to me, everything with the Eagles starts with their offensive line and being able to block for Saquon Barkley.
2: Yeah.
1: If Barkley can get yardage, if they are ahead of the chains from first down and they're in good third and short situations, this Eagles offense is really good. And I think the problem last year was that the offensive line broke down. They weren't able to run block the way that they were before. And they were in less of those second and short or third and short, fourth and short situations. And they weren't able to just dominate like they were 2 years ago. 2 years ago, it was an unstoppable play. Fourth and short, fourth and a yard. Right? For the Philadelphia Eagles. So if they can fix that, if they can have a better output from the Eagles' offensive line, and they can run the ball better, then I think Jalen Hurts can be better. And that's also with Jalen Hurts running as well. When he runs well, it's effective and it helps the passing game. So I think it all kind of goes hand in hand when you look at the Eagles' offense here in the offseason.
2: Yeah, I mean, look, it was so successful that they tried to vote it out of the league in the tush push. You know, and I think that when you look at Jalen Hurts, he actually had more throwing yards last year than he did the year before. And I think that was because Saquon Barkley and that offensive line was so ineffective. And you want him to kind of go back to where he was. Not necessarily you don't want him to have a under 3,000 yard throwing season, but he was better when he doesn't have to be the guy that does everything. The Eagles are better, like you said, when Saquon is doing more, when they don't have to rely on Jalen Hurts to be the guy that throws all the time. Because I think defenses would rather have him do that. I think defenses would like to sit back and say, okay, Jalen, beat us with your arm if you have to.
1: Yeah, I think that's the way teams do it.
2: Get the ball to Devontae Smith if you can, or Mekhi Lemon now if you can. Because if Saquon's not going to beat us, if you're not just going to run all over us, then we don't trust Jalen Hurts to beat us with his arm. And I think that that's what they'll have to do this year.
1: It's Black and Abdallah here on Westwood One Sports and the Westwood One Sports app. Abdallah, we are entering into summer, right? The weather temperature, the temperatures are heating up around the country. I know a lot of places this weekend, it's going to be touching the 90s. Oof. In different parts of the Midwest and into the Eastern Seaboard. So like summer is here. And I think the downfall and the downside of summer is that you sweat. You're sweaty out there.
2: Sweating.
1: Right? Like it's not great.
2: It's a hot one.
1: There's a new report that ranks America's 80 biggest cities from most to least sweaty using climate metrics like heat index, dew point, humidity, and also the hours of the sun being up and creating heat stress. Okay, so here are the cities. The 10 sweatiest cities in America.
2: Also known as the cities Abdallah won't go to.
1: Okay. Now, to be fair, on this list of sweaty cities, 7 of them are in Florida.
2: Now, I'm not surprised.
1: 7 are in Florida.
2: America's armpit. Is that what it's called? Because
1: no.
2: Of how sweaty it is?
1: I don't think that's what Florida goes by.
2: Oh, it's not?
1: I believe it's the Sunshine State.
2: Oh, is it?
1: Yes.
2: Oh, it's not a, yeah. It's also called America's.
1: I don't think it's America's armpit.
2: Oh, it's
1: what
2: not
1: is
2: America's
1: wrong
2: armpit.
1: With you?
2: It's America's. No, I can't say that on the radio.
1: We're on in Florida.
2: I'm kidding.
1: Why would you say that to the great people
2: because,
1: of Florida?
2: Because it's sweaty.
1: All right. Number 10 on the list. Sweatiest cities. Jacksonville.
2: Oh, okay.
1: Florida City.
2: Florida.
1: Number 9. Houston, Texas.
2: Really?
1: Yeah.
2: I thought it wouldn't be as sweaty.
1: Number 8, New Orleans, Louisiana.
2: Oh, I like New Orleans, though, so Abdallah will go there.
1: And I can confirm, sweaty.
2: Sweaty.
1: It's very sweaty. Mm-hmm. 7, Orlando. 6, Tampa. Mm. 5, Melbourne. 4, Honolulu, Hawaii.
2: Okay.
1: Number 3, Fort Myers, Florida.
2: Oh, I have to go there. My family there. Ugh.
1: 2, Miami. And number 1... the sweatiest city in America, West Palm Beach, Florida.
2: Okay.
1: Y'all sweaty. Yes. Y'all sweaty.
2: See, I like a dry heat. Okay. Give me like a. I'll take.
1: Well, here you go.
2: I'll take 105 and a dry heat.
1: You can go hang out with Raj Sharon because in parts unknown, Colorado Springs is the least sweaty city. Of the 80 that they conducted this report
4: shout
1: for.
4: Shout out 719.
2: Parts known now.
1: Dry. Raj is dry.
2: Raj, you got a spare bedroom?
1: Not sweaty.
4: No sweat here, Abdallah. You can hang out anytime. We'll have fun. We'll hang out with the texter who said Caleb is cringe. He's in the 719 too.
2: Okay.
1: Shout out. No sweat there for Raj.
4: No
1: Colorado
4: sweat.
1: Springs, Colorado.
4: Nice and dry.
1: How about that? The least sweaty city. It's Colorado Springs.
2: Love that.
1: Denver is the runner-up for least sweaty, followed by Spokane, Washington.
2: Okay.
1: Boise, Idaho.
2: Mm-hmm.
1: And Albuquerque, New Mexico.
2: Ooh, okay. I like that.
1: ABQ.
2: I like that.
1: Sweat there.
2: Give me the desert heat. 105 and dry.
1: I actually like the humidity.
2: No, what is wrong with you?
1: I kind of like the sweatiness.
2: That's disgusting.
1: Yeah, I really do.
2: That is disgusting. That's the worst thing. And we talked about this off the air, and I said a lot that I was a lot nicer to you just then than what I actually said to you off the air.
1: What did you just? Wait, you didn't say anything too harsh.
2: I said that I said swear words to you off the air when you said those things.
1: That happens.
2: Raj
1: often.
2: Can confirm.
4: That I can't confirm. I was a part of that conversation.
1: What's wrong with a little summer heat?
2: No, I can't. I don't
1: a little
2: mind.
1: Sweat.
2: I don't mind the heat.
1: It's nice.
2: I don't want.
1: Feels good.
2: I don't want 85 degrees with 85% humidity. That's disgusting.
1: You know, sometimes I get sick of the air conditioning, so I will just go outside and stand in the sun and just bake for a minute or two because I can't. I don't like being inside in the summer. And just being an AC.
2: I'm fine with that.
1: It bothers me.
2: If
1: I don't know. I don't get why. It just bothers me.
2: I don't want to go out there and instantly need a shower, though, because
1: I don't care.
2: Wet with sweat.
1: You know, when I was younger, I used to concern myself with those issues. But now that I, as I get older, each year I like crave the humidity and the heat.
2: Why?
1: I don't know. I don't get it. I don't understand it.
2: You are going to retire to Boca Raton.
1: Or stay in Chicago. I mean, it's very humid here in the summer.
5: Ugh. LA would love to have you, Chris.
2: Right now
1: see,
2: we
1: there
2: have.
1: There you go, Roy.
2: See, if you like humidity right now, we have 100% humidity currently in the city of Chicago because it's raining.
1: Yes, it's storming. I would say if I had to pick one of these sweaty cities to live in, I would choose New Orleans.
2: Yeah, I kind of agree with you.
1: I would go New Orleans.
2: Yeah.
1: I would not call Florida the armpit of America.
2: I only said it because the armpits are the most sweaty region of the body.
1: Sure.
2: And that's why
1: I was joking. As you backtrack. Yes.
2: I would have thought like Las Vegas or somewhere like that would have been on the least sweaty.
1: For the dry?
2: Because it's so dry.
1: Yeah. Like Arizona?
2: Yeah.
1: I mean, you got New Mexico.
2: New Mexico's in there. Yeah. I figured one of those places would have been on there for sure.
1: 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What were the three best takes of the week on the Black and Abdallah show? We will play them for you coming up next.
0: The Knicks stole game one in San Antonio. Can the Spurs even the series with a win at home? Or will New York head home to the Big Apple with a big 2-0 lead? The NBA Finals, game two, tonight. Westwood One Sports.
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1: 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We'll be back on Monday from noon to 3 Eastern right here on Westwood One Sports. Thank you to Raj and Roy for producing today's show. Jim Rome and the Jim Rome Show is coming up in about 17 minutes right here on Westwood One Sports. It's now time for the top three takes of the week.
2: Black and Abdallah's top three takes of the week. Number three.
1: Myles Garrett is getting traded to the West Coast and the Los Angeles Rams.
3: That's insane. There couldn't be a bigger trade right now. There couldn't be a bigger Super Bowl favorite right now. And yeah, they're even more of a favorite now because they get the defensive player of the year. He set a record for sacks in the regular season.
2: Number two.
1: I don't place AJ Brown in the top five category of wide receivers in the NFL. He's probably sniffing around the top 10.
3: He's talked about as a top 10 wide receiver, though.
1: He is.
3: In some cases, he's talked about as a top 5 receiver.
1: I think the utilization of A.J. Brown in the Eagles' offense held him back a little last season. The 1,000 yards, 7 touchdowns, 78 receptions for A.J. Brown. I think he's better than that.
2: And the number one take of the week.
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1: 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He is about to become one of the best quarterbacks in the NFL. 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
3: Caleb Williams will win an MVP at some point, and he will win a Super Bowl at some point.
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1: There you go. 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You can find that video posted just shortly right here on the Black and Abdallah YouTube page. All right, Abdallah, we are watching last night with the Stanley Cup Final. We have a competition taking place here on the show for the Stanley Cup Final. The series last night, great game. Hurricanes come back to win it 4-3 in overtime. We call this Beat the Raj. Yep.
0: Beat the Raj.
1: So we made picks going into the Stanley Cup Final. I have the Hurricanes in 6 games. Abdallah, you have the Golden Knights.
3: In 6 games.
1: In 6 games.
3: Yeah.
1: And Raj Sharon, Beat the Raj.
4: I went with the Hurricanes. And a gentleman's sweep. A 5.
1: In 5. So last night, Raj needed
4: I needed it. Josh Graham and I needed it, and they came through.
1: Shout out to Josh.
3: Yeah.
4: Shout out Josh.
1: Josh was on the air last night trying to host a radio show while also watching.
3: It's never
1: living
3: easy.
1: Living through what he was seeing.
3: It's never easy. Listen, guys. Braden McNabb gets hit in the face with a puck that goes 87 miles an hour, and all hell breaks loose for the Vegas Golden Knights, but I feel like they'll rebound when they get back home to Vegas. So
1: how's the face? I know they took him to the hospital.
3: Listen, they're hockey players.
1: See, right?
3: He could have made back to the ice. The game would have gone a little bit longer in overtime.
1: Missing teeth?
3: Yeah, probably. They're hockey players.
1: It caught a piece of the visor, right?
3: Yeah. So it's slowed down a little bit, which is why he would have made it back.
1: It helps. Any little piece helps there.
3: Anything helps. If it would have gone double overtime, I think he would have made it back for a shift or two.
1: So the series now goes to Vegas.
3: Yep.
1: For game 3 tomorrow night.
3: Yep.
1: So we will see in our competition to beat the Raj. Yes.
0: Beat the Raj.
1: Raj needs Carolina to win out, win the Stanley Cup.
3: Mm-hmm. Yep.
1: All right. I'm feeling good about 6. Hurricanes in 6. I like that still.
3: Feeling good about 6, too,
1: like
3: for Vegas.
1: That still. I like that. All right. Fantastic. So that's the Stanley Cup Final taking place. Game 3 tomorrow night. You know, in the NBA, tonight, Game 2, NBA Finals. We have the Spurs and the Knicks. And the Knicks win Game 1. We'll see if the San Antonio Spurs can bounce back. I'm guessing that Wembanyama and some of those role players for the Spurs play well tonight. I'm guessing they get out to a quick start, and I'm guessing they hold on to the lead in the fourth quarter, and they win this game. They send it back to New York for game three on Monday night at Madison Square Garden, tied one game apiece.
3: I agree with you. I think that every time, you know, it's not, I think I know that every time the Spurs have been kind of up against it a little bit, they've responded and played well. De'Aaron Fox should show up and play better than he did a few nights ago. So I think that they will respond. They'll have a better answer for everybody else that's beside Jalen Brunson. So I think that they do respond. You know, the spread tonight's 6.5. I don't know if they're going to cover the 6.5. The Knicks have been able to play close with everybody. So I think that it's tough to pick against a team that has won 12 in a row, and 11 of those 12 games they've won by double digits.
1: Yeah.
3: It's tough. But I do think the Spurs get this one at home tonight.
1: All right. So NBA Finals Game 2 tonight, 8:30 Eastern, live from San Antonio. Did you see in Game 1 of the Finals, did you see anything abnormal about the presentation from ESPN of Game 1 of the Finals? Did you notice there are some photos that they were presenting to the audience of past champions in the NBA that didn't quite look like themselves? Did you see this?
3: I saw one of Tony Parker.
1: Oh, my God. The Tony Parker
3: picture.
1: Where
3: he was edited, where he's sitting on the court.
1: He doesn't look anything like the picture.
3: No. And the normal picture of him looks fine. Why didn't you just use that?
1: So ESPN told Front Office Sports that they used AI for some of the production for the NBA Finals. The hell are we doing here?
3: That doesn't make any sense.
1: And they said that they are going to look at it internally and decide whether or not they need to change. So there were a couple things. It was the Tony Parker picture,
3: okay,
1: where he is smiling wider than he does in the real picture.
3: Okay.
1: If you notice, the intro to the game had Jordan going to the rim, you know, that the layup against the Lakers from the first championship for the Chicago Bulls,
3: yeah,
1: where he switches hands midair.
3: Yeah, I think that's going to be on an alternate Caleb cover for Madden.
1: Well, okay,
3: actually. Yeah.
1: In the video, halfway through the layup, Jordan looks like he turns into a cartoon character.
3: Yeah.
1: Am I the only one that noted it, picked up on that?
3: It looked a little pixelated.
1: Like,
3: and,
1: he looked like, I get, you have real footage, but then it turns into, like, a video game character.
3: Uh-huh.
1: And then I also noticed on the game that they went to break with a highlight from the 94 finals. Makes sense. The Knicks are in the finals, right? So let's showcase the last time that Ewing was in, right? I know the Knicks were there in 99 as well, but they were also there in 94. And it was Hakeem Olajuwon trying to block a Patrick Ewing shot.
3: Mm-hmm.
1: The problem is, because this is AI, Hakeem Olajuwon's jersey halfway through the highlight, it has like a patch on the top of the back of the jersey like the players wear today.
3: The
1: original photo did not have that patch on it.
3: Just use the footage.
1: What is ESPN doing? Why is there such an obsession with AI when it's always wrong?
3: Because you invested in it, you got to use it, man.
1: I mean, that's it, right?
3: Mm-hmm.
1: They invest in it, they say, oh, we got to do it. Okay, well, let's use it for all this stuff for the NBA Finals.
3: Yep.
1: It looks like garbage.
3: Yep.
1: I would use a different word, but we're on radio, so I can't do that. But it looks like garbage.
3: Mm-hmm.
1: It's terrible.
3: It's awful. And I don't understand. You have real footage of these players.
1: You have real footage.
3: Use
1: it. And you have the history of the NBA to showcase.
3: Use it.
1: For the NBA Finals.
3: I hate it.
1: And you turn it into AI slop.
3: I hate it.
1: So, okay, that's number one. And then also, did you see this video today of a robot wearing a clown wig kicking a child? Did you see this video?
3: Okay.
1: Did you see this video as the robots are trying to take us all out?
3: Okay.
1: So, it's from China. It's a robot that's like walking in a line, and it has a clown wig.
3: Yeah.
1: And it kicks a kid.
3: It kicks a kid right in the stomach. Okay. I, as the father of a child.
1: Yes.
3: I would never want this to happen to my child.
1: Of course not.
3: However. There are two things I saw yesterday that made me absolutely cry laughing. One of them is this, and one of them was Pete Crow Armstrong missing a routine pop-up fly in center field during a Cubs game. However, this was one of the funniest things I've ever seen. I hope the kid is okay. I hope he's okay, obviously.
1: Come on. Like, how hard of a kick could that have been?
3: His face,
1: I think the kid is selling
3: facial
1: it.
3: Expression couldn't be more perfect.
1: Let me look.
3: WWE sell job.
1: Let me look
3: like
1: closer.
3: Stone Cold Stunner sell
1: is that,
3: job.
1: Is that Shea Gilgeous Alexander?
3: It has to be.
1: Is he selling that?
3: It has to be.
1: I don't know, Raj.
4: Flop-a-bottomy?
1: When the robot kicks the kid, the kid doubles over and then holds it.
3: It's a sell job. It's one of the funniest things I've seen.
1: It's a sell job.
3: And it is more proof that we need to do something about these robots because they are kicking our kids in the stomach. We cannot have this.
4: I think this is the lesson to be learned. The kids need to learn the lesson. Yes. The ESPN producers need to learn the lesson. And you too need to learn the lesson. Please and thank you with your AI chat.
1: No.
4: That's how you don't get kicked. And that's how you don't have the robots coming after you in the future need John Connor to protect you. Just say please and thank you to your ChatGPT, your co-pilot, your Gemini, whatever you're using. Not hard to do.
1: I will never do that, Raj.
3: Never going to say thank you.
1: I will never give in to the
3: robots. Never
1: going to
3: say thank you.
1: We are the number one show in America for fighting against AI technology and robots.
3: Yeah.
1: I do think
3: it's kind of... Do yourself a favor, Raj. Watch the documentary iRobot this weekend.
1: I do think it's kind of funny that the robot kicked the kid. Does that make me a bad person? It's funny.
3: It is funny.
1: And it's only funny because the way the kid doubles over, he's acting. Come on, the kid's selling
3: it. I hope the kid's okay because it's too funny, man.
1: I've seen that before.
3: It's too funny.
1: I've seen that. He's looking for a card. He's looking for the ref to pull a card. He's looking for him to pull a red card.
3: There's nothing funnier than this right now.
1: I mean, look at the way the kid's facial expression's great, too. When the robot kicks him. Because the robot does a little spin move and then kicks him right in the stomach.
3: Absolutely. And he almost kind of like steps out like he's expecting it. I don't know. A little bit of a sell job.
1: See, that's what I'm thinking.
3: Yeah.
1: I think the kid was a paid actor.
3: Oh.
1: I think that this is all phony.
3: Okay.
1: The whole thing. So there you go.
4: There's our
1: thoughts on the situation. The robot kicking the kid in China. And then also ESPN using AI slop in the NBA broadcast.
3: Not for it.
1: We're against it. It's Black and Abdallah. Have a great weekend. Jim Rome and the Jim Rome Show is coming up next right here on Westwood One Sports.
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20: From ABC News, I'm Mike Dubusky. President Trump is pushing for Bill Pulte, the incoming acting director of national intelligence, to reduce the size of the nation's spy agencies. More from ABC's Karen Travers at the White House.
21: He reportedly told the Wall Street Journal that Bill Pulte, in this role as acting director of national intelligence, could really shake things up, downsizing the ODNI. He could also push forward to release classified documents related to the 2020 election, something that, of course, President Trump likes to talk about a lot, and has said that the idea of having an acting official in this role gives you more power.
20: Today, a federal appeals court in Washington, D.C. heard arguments in the case of President Trump's plans to build a new White House ballroom, with lawyers for the president looking to throw out a lower court decision which had halted construction.
22: A lawyer for the Justice Department told the appellate judges it's the administration's view that courts cannot stop the ballroom's construction, and that the National Trust for Historic Preservation in particular doesn't have standing to sue. Obama-appointed Judge Patricia Millette posed this hypothetical.
23: Bulldoze the Statue of Liberty.
22: She asked DOJ Attorney Yakov Roth, if the president suddenly decided to demolish the famous statue in New York Harbor, would no one have standing to sue?
23: Nothing can be done.
24: I think that's right, yes.
22: Stephen Portnoy, ABC News, Washington.
20: Job numbers for May were almost double what analysts had been expecting. University of Michigan economics professor Justin Wolfers tells ABC News that lowers the chance of a recession this year.
25: We had a pretty miserable 2025, but it looks like the middle or the early and middle parts of 2026 really suggest the labor market's moving along. And I think the thing this will really do is it's time to stop talking about the word recession. Recessions don't happen when the labor market's motoring along like this.
20: And it's a life sentence for Brendan Banfield, man convicted earlier this year in the murder of his wife and one other person. You're listening to ABC News.
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20: No real movement when it comes to peace negotiations between the U.S. and Iran after President Trump rejected a potential peace plan. ABC's Tom Sufi Burridge reports from Israel.
2: President Trump was talking about a potential plan that was on the cards, he says, at the very beginning of the war. It would have involved special forces, U.S. special forces, airdropping into Iran. He said heavy equipment would also have been airlifted into those areas. And the idea was for those special forces to conduct some kind of engineering operation to extract some of, or if not all of, Iran's stocks of enriched uranium, which are thought to be buried deep within mountains.
20: To the war in Ukraine now, where Russia's Vladimir Putin rejected an offer from Ukrainian President Volodymyr Zelensky to sit down for peace negotiations there. Recently, Ukrainian forces struck St. Petersburg using drones to hit military and oil facilities. Former Defense Department official Mick Mulroy.
3: For Ukraine, as they advance drone technology far beyond any country in the world, they are showing that this is not the end of it. It's going to keep being more advanced and having a greater impact on the battlefield as they come up with these new innovative ways to take the fight to Russia.
20: And Lego has released its largest set ever, a model of the Sagrada Familia Cathedral in Barcelona, Spain, complete with more than 12,000 pieces. I'm Mike Dubosky, ABC News.
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7: Good Friday to you, Illinois. Thanks for joining us for this adventure in broadcasting on the 5th day of June 2026. And what a June it has been so far for these corn and soybean futures. On the program, Tyler Schau. He is a partner and a chief financial officer for AgMarket.net. A six-day losing streak where corn's lost more than 35 cents and soybeans have lost more than 55 cents. Even on Friday, we couldn't catch a break, no profit taking or anything like that. So how much more is there to go? Are there any numbers around here? We just seem to be running right through any support numbers. December just went past 550. Is there anything on the horizon here? Especially since we're talking here in early June with a crop that's not nearly made yet. July corn today dropped 7 cents, 417 and a half. September down 5 and 3 quarters, 427. December down 5 and 3 quarters, 446. July soybeans down 8, 1121 and a half. August down 6 and a half, 1126. November down 4, 1137 and a half. Soybean meal for July down 520, 308.50. Soy oil for July down 217 at 74.12. July wheat down 1 and 3 quarters, 580. KC up a half, 620 and 3 quarters. July oats down 6 cents, 312 and a half. 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
15: I'm doing good. Surviving this week as best as we can, I guess.
7: What's the word? So Ag Market cuts a pretty wide swath. You're in the northern part of the Corn Belt, northwest maybe. You know, what's the word out your way, even going down to Nebraska? Because I kind of want to tie this into, hey, we got a crop that's not made yet. What are they saying out west?
15: You know, you are precise. It's early June and the market's acting as if there are zero crop issues. For the most part, where we're at, North Dakota, the crop is coming along just fine. I'm in western North Dakota. So, you know, there's there was a lot of fields right around me that got seeded to corn within the last few weeks. You're just now able to kind of row it. I would say it's hard to have a real great opinion on what the crop looks like out in this part of the country. Talk to a few producers in southeast North Dakota. They're extremely pleased with their stands right now. And as you move south, you're going to get into more of that dry area. I actually made a trip down to just south of Wichita here about 10 days ago. I mean, same thing. I think it's a little too early to argue that the crop's made. I think it's way too early to argue that, you know, the crop is in trouble. I can tell you, as I drove through central Nebraska, saw irrigators running in areas where there was no crop coming up. That's not normal. That's not something people want to see. So I think there's, you know, there's going to be pockets that are concerned. But as we visit as a collective whole across the Corn Belt, there's just really no areas of major concern sitting out there right at the moment. And that's what's led to part of why I feel like a lot of that risk premium has just been sucked out of the market over the last 2-3 weeks.
7: I mean, even today, you know, no olive branch on a Friday, we, you know, profit taking or something, we can get a little bit of break, you know, after, especially after a day like Thursday and in a week like this.
15: Yeah, there's just you've got two things working against you. The weather, as I said, just continues to kind of take some of the threatening weather, the dryness out. Now, some of that is expanding in some areas, but there's a large swath that just keeps showing potential for decent rains as we move through the summer over the next 2 weeks. You know, when I look at local forecasts from around our area, everywhere's got some pretty good chances for rain, you know, I won't say daily, but nearly daily throughout a large region that we cover. So just a lack of any threatening news there. You know, we're probably likely not getting break. I don't know that it's necessarily profit taking at this point. In a lot of cases, it's likely some people that need to lighten up on losses that are also exiting, some traders and speculators that were possibly long these markets, and they're getting beat up and they're tired of paying the margin calls. And then the technical action just looks bleak. So, you know, you start throwing the technical charts on a market where none of the support levels hold. Not only did they not hold, we just blew through a lot of those support levels over the last week. And it just fuels that acceleration to the downside.
7: Well, most of what I learned, especially early, about commodity trading was from watching Trading Places. And, I remember, you know, the end of that market scene, some guy walked up to the Duke brothers and said, "Margin call, gentlemen." And, you know, that's when the problems really hit, when that came about. And I imagine that's happened this week.
15: Yeah, there's been quite a bit of people that, you know, were hoping maybe the markets would turn around, move higher, help with some of that. And I think you're seeing the throwing of the sucker into the dirt in a lot of cases, and it's just leading to where we're at. And then, you know, throwing the fact that the market was kind of banking at some point we'd see some China business on all those meetings that they had, and that's just been crickets there.
7: Yeah,
15: and so there's really no one left to come in and buy it right at the moment. And don't forget, you're coming off the back of a really big production year last year, and there's some old crop corn still sitting out there. And right now, the commercial and the end user seems comfortable that we're going to have a good enough crop. They've got good enough ownership or access to enough grain out there to sneak through the summer months and get to the new crop.
7: And December, okay, 446, low 444 and three quarters, 4.5 important, or what's is there a number around here that we should be looking at now?
15: Well, I'm going to be very blunt. I mean, we look at charts. I'm not the technical expert on the ag markets team. But I've got a support line on the December 26 line drawn that dates all the way back to September of 2024. It comes in today around 445 and three quarters. You also had your lows back in early January down in that 445 and a quarter level. My opinion is 445 is a very important level for December corn to hold. We break through that, and I get pretty nervous. The other thing I will say is, I mean, you know, I've had a lot of people wishing they would have done more at the $4.80 to $5 level. But, you know, if you look back, if you kind of take a step back and look back the last couple of years, and I know expenses are high, costs are high, but 450 Dease corn on the average for the last 2 to 3 years hasn't been a terrible sale. Mm-hmm. Compared to, you know, the sub $4 level, which we've seen on Dease corn the last couple of years. So, you know, it's still not too late to put in some risk management down here. I don't love it. I would have rather done it 30 cents ago, but, you know what they say about ifs and buts.
7: Yeah, exactly. With, you know, May 13, December corn was $5.03. Mid-May, I know it was, one day was 502, one was 503, so maybe I don't have a date quite right. But, yeah, that was 50 cents ago. How can I do something now? I could see that thought.
15: Yeah, mm-hmm. And there's, you know, we have a tendency to kind of price anchor to what we've seen recently, and mm-hmm. so there's good reason to not get excited about 450, and that's not at all what I'm trying to say. What I am trying to say is,
7: yeah,
15: recent history says 450 is still a decent level compared to what we could see if we continue to see these good rains and large crops define themselves. But the other piece of that is, you know, it's early June. It's very early in the growing season, and we might see some better opportunities. That's why options are a good strategy at these points.
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1: Hey, you know, a great way to reach farmers, reach those in agriculture, is through local radio. 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
8: Tyler Shaw, AgMarket.net on RFD Profit Watch. So we have a couple of weeks here. Well, we've got a WASDE. You know, will there be much out of a June WASDE? But then next thing you know, eyes are certainly on weather maps and then prospective plantings and quarterly grain stocks. Because part of me says, hey, you know, it's early in the growing season. There's a lot, you know, the crop's not made yet. I also have this fear of a hammer coming down on June 30. You know, like 98 million corn acres or something like that. So that I guess that's why there are measures to protect oneself, you know, as the season goes along.
9: Yeah, and kind of parlaying off what we just got done talking about, our opinion is if you're under positioned, if you don't feel like you've done enough as a producer, really the next 3 weeks are the key. If it does kind of dry out, if some of these forecasts don't verify, and we start to see some risk premium, weather premium put back into the market. You know, there's an old adage on the June 20 put. There's been some people that will argue if you're going to buy puts one day of the year, you should do it on June 20th. That's not trading advice or anything like that.
8: Right.
9: But it is something that does play into it. It's something to look at, any type of rally the next 3 weeks. If you're sitting here today saying, well, what do I do now? Don't look a gift horse in the mouth if we do catch a little bounce and move higher over the next few weeks. Because of all the things you just laid out, you're right. We're probably not going to see much of a market mover on the June WASDE. But then right after that, you know, now you got the Juneteenth holiday that will be on a Friday. So you're going to have a 3-day weekend right around that June 20 mark. We're going to come out of that on the 30th. We get the June 30 acreage report. And then a few days later is the July 4th. And we get usually a 3-day weekend in there. And so, you know, you've got several opportunities for this market to make big moves. And, you know, the trend right now is to make big moves lower. So I think that's where the producer's got to be most concerned about.
8: So much for my smartphone. I typed the June 20 put, and it gave me information about Ohio Island's Wine Festival, which is June 20. So much for that. What about, the soybeans? You say they don't like to be in the 11s, and I'm starting to wonder if they're going to run right out of the 11s.
9: That's got us concerned. I mean, beans held in there far longer than wheat and corn obviously did, and it's kind of now taking the same route, just taking out support levels, almost day by day, holding in there okay today. Same thing. Again, $12 beans is a lot better, but we work with a lot of producers and we've been running numbers, and 11-20 still works for a lot of our producers anyway. So we're still trying to actively get them to add on more coverage to protect what could happen.
8: You see, we could reach a point. I mean, 6-day losing streak, especially to this extent. I don't like it when we're range bound, but I certainly would go for range bound at least for a couple of weeks right now. So, you know, you feel like you'd hit a point where you're like, okay, that's enough for now, especially in such a short time frame.
9: I

0: It does feel like on corn, maybe we've done enough damage for now, and the market could use a little breather. But it's that old catching a falling knife adage has just been really tough on anyone trying to take a stab at that position here lately. I've got to think on June 5th, and like I said, as I look out my window and look at the corn crop, and I realize I'm on the fringe of the corn belt. But when I can barely make out a row, I don't have a clue what this crop's going to do. We've got a lot of time between now and harvest time. I don't trust weather forecasts much past 7 to 10 days. So I don't get too caught up in the long range forecasts. So when you just look, history tells us we'll run into a couple, weather scares. The question is, from where do we start the rally and how high do we go? I wouldn't want to be a producer sitting on my hands waiting to get back to the highs. I feel like that might be a dangerous mistake. But if you catch some rallies, you got to be ready to reward it.
1: Yeah, and similar to what you said too, it'd be great if China bought corn, but if that's what we're waiting for, that could be trouble.
0: I'm hopeful, obviously, but the market plans shouldn't be written on hope, number one. And number two, we've all been skeptical of every time that we've heard the news out of those meetings. I don't know why we would change that mindset right now. So I think it's we take what we can get, and like I said, if some of that news pops its way in, maybe China does come in, maybe they will find a buying opportunity or spot they think it's low enough, and they'll start making some announcements that might provide some of the fuel we need to get this market turned around.
1: All right, sir. Appreciate your time as always. Thanks a bunch.
0: You bet. Take care, DeLoss.
1: 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Last 6 days, July corn, 455 and three quarters to 417 and a half, dropped 38 and a quarter. December, 482 and a quarter to 446, down 36 and a quarter. July soybeans, 11.94 and a half to 11.21 and a half, 73 cents. November, 11.94 to 11.37 and a half. That's a drop of 56 and a half cents. What is the conversation going to look like next week? And quite curious to see how we go through the month of June ahead of big reports at the end of the month. 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
1: 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On the program, our Rhiannon Branch, commodities editor at Farm Week, was at World Pork Expo this week in Des Moines. She will share a pork economic outlook with Dr. Lee Schultz at EverAg. They talked earlier this week, and we'll discuss weather with USDA meteorologist Brad Rippey. How much rain is actually forecast for these next several days? Looks like some folks have chances today all the way through Tuesday. Will there be much out of any of that? You know, some folks could really go for a nice timely rain right about now, so hope a good soaker is in the works. Next week, Sherman Newland, Risk Management Commodities, part of Zahner Ag Hedge now. 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Also, next week, we'll talk crop nutrients with GrowMark. Also, Advanced Agrilytics, Kenny Avery, and a new launch called Terra Signal, AI-native agronomic platform. What does all that mean? We'll discuss. Scott Jensen, lead financial planning consultant for Country's Advanced Markets team. Weather with Jim Razor down in Southern Illinois and also with Kyle Dickens in the Quad Cities. We have a regular Friday segment called, Hey, What Are Cash Livestock Markets Doing? United Producers Shelbyville this week had some cow-calf pairs from 3,400 to 4,500. On fed cattle, choice steers and heifers 252 to 263. Slaughter cows top of 190, bulls at 218. Had some six-weight yearling steers, 3.25 to 3.65, seven weights, 3.55 to 3.65. United Producers Salem, they had choice steers and heifers 252 to 264, slaughter cow top of 180.5, slaughter bulls at 230.5. Their six-weight yearling steers topped at 305, and their seven weights at 340. Fairview Sale Barn called their market $1 to $2 lower. Choice steers average 1,426 pounds, 253 to 263, an average price of 257.82. Heifers 253 to 263 and a half, an average of 257.66. Slaughter cows, well, here's a couple that made it to 210 to 222 and a half. Slaughter bulls had a group of eight, average 259.22, one as high as 280. Rio Livestock Center, Wednesday, Woodford County. Choice steers and heifers 257 to 265. Couple up to 265 and a half. Slaughter cows as high as 199. Slaughter bulls at 246. Their next feeder special will be on the 17th. Illinois Direct Hog Market was steady, 49 to 59. Sow market steady, 47 to 53 on lightweights, 53 to 59 on heavyweights. The boar number changed quite a bit. It doubled for lightweights, 25 to 30. Heavyweights were up, 150% from $15 to $20 a hundredweight. had a surprise early in the day when the U.S. economy was announced to have added 172,000 jobs in May. The average trade guess was basically half that at 88,000. The April report was revised even better. The original report was 115,000. They revised it to a gain of 179,000. The March was updated at 214,000. First time there was a monthly gain of at least 200,000 in more than 2 years. The unemployment rate remained flat at 4.3%. Not necessarily reflected, though, on the big boards. The Dow mid-afternoon was down about 0.25%. The S&P was down more than 1.5%, and the NASDAQ was down more than 1,000 points, close to 4%, at least at the time of recording. A lot of sell-off taking place amongst the chip makers. Had folks headed for the exits here on a Friday. All right, so grain and soybeans, how do we do today? Not too good. Again, July corn down 7, 417.5, 7 off the high, 1.5 off the low. September down 5.75, 427. December down 5.75, 446. Pending a quarter off the low. July soybeans down 8, 1121.5. 10.75 off the high and 4 off the low. August down 6.5, 1126. November down 4, 1137.5. 5.5 cents off its low. Soybean oil, second day in a row, it was sharply lower. Soybean meal for July down 520, 308.50. Soy oil down 217, 74.12. 217 on top of yesterday's 242. More than 4.5 cents dropped in just the last 2 days. July wheat down 1.75, 580. KC up a half, 620.75. Minneapolis down 1.5, 619.5. July oats down 6, 312.5. Livestock, mixed day, hogs were lower. July down 280, 98.80. August down $2.05, 97.22. December down 172, 76.62. August live cattle up 12.5 cents, 241.65. We were on both sides during the course of the day. October up 32, 234.12. How would feeders respond after a limit gain yesterday? We were up sharply in the morning, gave that back, we traded lower midday, and came up to finish. August up 52 cents, 353.90. That was almost $5 off its high, and it was 270 off its low. Man, really volatile these last couple of days, and not surprising either. September feeders up 75 cents at 350.82. 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
1: 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I'm DeLoss Yonke. 6-day losing streak. We came off the lows today, but still red screen for grain and soybeans. July corn down 7 cents, 417.5. September down 5.75, 427. December down 5.75, 446. July soybeans down 8, 1121.5. August down 6.5, 1126. November down 4, 1137.5. July wheat down 1.75, 580. KC up 0.5 cent, 620.75. Livestock, we were mixed. July lean hogs down 280. 98.80. August live cattle up 12 cents, 241.65. After limit gains yesterday, August feeders up 52, 353.90. 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
11: Brian and Branch for Farm Weekend, the RFD Radio Network at World Pork Expo in Des Moines. As always, good to catch up with Dr. Lee Schultz with EverAg. He gives an economic and market update for attendees here. And I know the story last year was finally kind of an optimistic outlook, looking at the balance sheet for producers. So did that end up playing out this past year?
12: Yeah, I think as we looked at 2025, I mean, a lot of our projections kind of came to fruition, right? And I think we did see, you know, some of the highest profits we've seen in a long time. That helped really fill in the hole that producers had and faced in 23 and 24. So, you know, from a profitability standpoint, I mean, we did kind of, you know, we kind of returned to cyclical higher profits. Certainly those were driven by higher revenues and prices for hogs, I mean, that have helped mitigate kind of the higher costs of production, because that remains a headwind for producers, is higher costs of production. But we did see very strong prices a year ago. I think the question is, do we see that similar kind of price rally, price reaction here as we're getting into the summer of 2026? Because this is really the time that we typically see, we start to put in our summer highs, and we see that really impact then on profitability.
11: Right. You use the kind of the phrase, the balance sheets are kind of continuing to heal, but where are we currently, you know, on the profitability scale, and what are some of the numbers that you shared today?
12: Yep. So I like to put profits maybe a kind of on a cumulative standpoint to give kind of the overall health of the industry, because it doesn't look at one particular year, then it kind of looks at a collection of years. As we look at since 2020, we've averaged about $2 per head marketed. So it's profitable. That's a positive sign. But it's not large profits, right? And so it's not a huge return on investment for producers. So I think that's equally kind of driving the lack of expansion kind of in the industry. Now, certainly 2025 filled in a lot of that hole. We got back to kind of break even and now positive in the industry. 2026 looks profitable too. We're still at about an $8.50 per head profit. Now, if you would have asked me 5-6 months ago, I would have been more in the $20 per head range. And so, you know, it shows that markets have softened on the hog side of things. Now, I think some producers took advantage of those higher prices when we looked at futures market and locked in some of those higher prices. And so I think, you know, now is really the situation where we got to be patient. We got to kind of look forward. I think there's still some optimism that we see higher prices. We do see a summer rally, and maybe we do see higher profits overall than an $8.50 average. But over the last 20 years, that would say that's a little bit better than average. And so, again, I think from a strictly probability standpoint, we're kind of about where we would expect on average.
11: You touched on it a little bit there, but as we look at the second half of 2026 on into maybe the first half of 27 before we talk again here next year, what is the outlook?
12: Yeah, and I think really, you know, that's a huge question, and I pose it because the first half of the year has looked a lot like last year, right? When we look at, you know, hog prices have been about 1% higher than last year. Cost of production has been very similar. And I think there's really a tale of two different stories, right? Now the outlook's for a little bit softer for the remainder of the year, lower prices, third quarter into fourth quarter. So that kind of offsets some of the higher profits that we had the first two parts of the year. And then as we look into 2027, it's more closer to break-even levels for producers on average. Again, I mentioned that's much different than the outlook that we had a couple of months ago, which I think are still in the realm of possibility, because I think we've seen the fundamentals provide that. Now, you know, if supplies are a bit tighter than anticipated, which I would say I think what's anticipated in the markets maybe on the high end right now, so that would certainly be supportive of those prices. And then anything that's a headwind to demand, I think could really help rally our market. Exports have been really our star market so far, up both in volume and value. I think if we continue that pace, which typically we kind of tail off as we get into the second half of the year, but if they continue to be very strong exports, I think that would be really supportive of demand. and certainly supportive of hog prices. So if I had to kind of give you my outlook, I think we're a bit stronger than where we kind of sit here today. I don't know if we get back to the levels that we were talking about in February and March, but I do think we get back to some higher prices that will get us, you know, double-digit profits for the year.
11: What are you watching moving forward here? I know we got a hogs and pigs report coming up at the end of the month. What's on your radar?
12: Yeah, so I think some things right in front of us would be, yes, having a better understanding of what these inventories are, what are the implications for then supplies as we go throughout the rest of the year. Certainly that's going to have a price impact. But I'm also watching kind of a lot of the outside factors, right? And why I think those are heightened now is we need to better understand what's this impact on consumer incomes? What does that mean for demand? And so understanding, you know, what the conflict in Iran, how that's impacting the situation for consumers, getting a better handle of what's going on with inflationary pressure, again, how that's impacting consumers. And then, you know, just understanding that those outside factors, while they may not think they're going to touch our market, they may. They may create some volatility, both to the downside as well as the upside, and for producers really to take advantage of those rallies that we may see here over the coming months.
11: A lot of talk here at Expo about demand, of course, the Taste What Pork Can Do campaign, and I noticed some interesting questions around that at the end of your session about kind of how pork relates to beef and with higher beef prices, and you talked about how pork doesn't necessarily have to take that demand away from beef, but kind of more looking at the whole pie. So kind of describe that for us again.
12: Yeah, so I think, you know, the tagline I've heard a lot this year, and this isn't a tagline for me, it's, you know, meat is having a moment or protein is having a moment. And what that means is that we've really seen increased demand for protein, right? So if you look at the overall kind of pie that's available, it's growing, right? And I think pork is part of that pie. So understanding that just because we don't have to see shrinkage in another protein to benefit, right? That we have the potential that with growing increased demand for protein, that pork really has a role there. Now, that role may change, right? From a price affordability competitive standpoint, you know, pork has a lot to offer there, right? Beyond, in addition to all the health benefits and all of those factors that pork offers, from a pure price standpoint, very competitive, right? And I think that's only going to continue as we think about kind of expansion eventually kicking off in the beef industry, and that supply being tighter before it even starts to grow. So I think that's, you know, again, very, very beneficial there. And then I think, you know, just as we understand more and more about consumer tastes and preferences and being able to align with those tastes and preferences are only going to help demand grow. And then there's so much possibilities in the innovation space. I think when you think about just innovation in this, you know, as we think about AI and technology, I mean, we're just growing leaps and bounds. And I think that's only beneficial from an innovation standpoint to growing pork demand.
1: 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She was at World Pork Expo in Des Moines earlier in the week. 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All right, for those that could go for a timely rain, especially this weekend, is it in the cards? And if so, how much? 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

0: 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I'm Delos Yonke. Fairview Sale Barn called their fed cattle market $1 to $2 lower this week. Choice steers from 1130 to 1701 pounds, 253 to 263, average 257.82. On the heifers, 1108 to 1642 pounds, averaging 1272. Similar range, 253 to 263 and a half, average 257.66. Group of three slaughter cows from 210 to 222 and a half. Good market on bulls, had a group of eight from 250 to 280. Illinois direct hog market was steady, $49 to $59 a hundredweight. Sow market was also steady, $47 to $53 on lightweights, $53 to $59 on heavyweights. Heavy boars with a top of eight. 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
1: 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As we recognize the contributions livestock brings today and look ahead to the future, it is critical that each of us lend our support to this important industry.
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0: Welcome back to RFD Profit Watch. I'm Delos Yonke. We talk weather on Fridays. We'll visit with Brad Rippey in D.C. of the U.S. Department of Agriculture. Brad, how are you?
4: I'm doing well. We've gone over a week without rain here in D.C., but I understand that it's getting a little stormy out in the Midwest, which is not necessarily a bad thing for all that newly planted corn and soybeans.
0: I feel like some would say if, you know, they had a rain right now, you know, when it emerged, if we get a little rain, it'll take off. And I think if we get another one right now, it'll really go again. So how widespread are the chances through, you know, in the Corn Belt?
4: Yeah, my goodness. I think by the time we get to next Tuesday or Wednesday, I think folks are going to be ready to throw the umbrellas out the window because it does look like daily chances, obviously starting today and then right on through at least Tuesday, if not early Wednesday. We're going to see those daily showers and thunderstorms added all up over the 5 or 6 day period here. And I think we're going to be talking statewide 1 to 3 inches. It is interesting up in Rockford this morning with that thunderstorm, almost half an inch of rain. That is very close to what fell during the entire month of May in Rockford, which happened to be 0.52 inches. So second driest May on record there.
0: Wow.
4: So this is good news for folks that are have been struggling with the rain in northern Illinois for the month of May.
0: Yeah, for a lot it was really wet April, really dry May. So how's June shape up so far?
4: Yeah, obviously we flipped that script from where it was wet earlier, and now we've gotten the dryness in the north. But again, this next several days, all the way from today through Tuesday at least, with those daily thunderstorms and showers, put down 1 to 3 inches, that should even things out quite a bit and kind of get things back to an equilibrium. I think everybody that needs the rain, which for generally speaking is most of the state at this point.
0: All right. Now, as we look through other parts of the Corn Belt, you know, I've seen so many times about fires in Nebraska. Have colleagues out there that earlier in the spring they pulled their sheep out of the pasture because they were afraid they were going to fall or get their, you know, hooves or legs stuck in the cracks. Have they had relief, or, you know, is there still a need for that? Hopefully those needs would be addressed.
4: Up and down the plains, we have seen limited relief. Nebraska still kind of sticks out like a sore thumb. They have the lowest rated pastures in the country at this point. And of course, the winter wheat is a loss. So central and southern Great Plains, there's no coming back for that crop. It's being harvested now in the south. So, yeah, once you get into Nebraska, except the southeastern corner, as well as southern South Dakota, there's a pretty good chunk of western Oklahoma, north and west Texas, also kind of in the same boat there. Yes, the rain has been helpful, and it is helping summer crops, but there is a long road to recovery for the rangeland and pastures. And, of course, as I mentioned, winter wheat, basically a loss from Nebraska southward.
0: All right, let's go globally now, South America specifically. You know, what have things looked like, say, in Brazil, which they always talk about, you know, record crops, it seems like, every year now.
4: Yeah, there's, you know, certainly with the double cropping that goes on that far close to the equator, there is a lot of opportunity to succeed. And the fact that we are now entering what is appearing to be a significant El Nino event, that also promotes favorable weather for much of Argentina and southern Brazil. We do start to see some global implications already of El Nino. We have not officially declared El Nino to have started, but all indications are that within the next month or perhaps a little more, El Nino will be with us. I think we're already seeing signs of that in parts of South Asia and East Asia, as well as north of Australia. Dry signal showing up there in India, Indonesia, Malaysia. So that's like kind of the breeding ground for some of these early El Nino impacts. They will spread. Don't expect to see too much in the way of El Nino impacts for the United States, except to suppress the Atlantic hurricane season and possibly to enhance the southwestern monsoon season. You say, why does that really matter for the Midwest? Well, sometimes that moisture from the Atlantic or the Gulf does work its way into the Midwest. So I have to watch the eastern and southern edges of the Midwest for coming up short on rainfall as we get into the hurricane season. But at the same time, with an enhanced monsoon in the southwest, that moisture can also spill across into the upper Midwest. So maybe that's the way we're heading with this, is maybe a little wetter to the north and west as we get deeper into summer. We're still a long way away from those impacts, but that is usually the first two signs of El Nino in the U.S. would be the Atlantic hurricane season and the southwestern monsoon.
0: I've been looking so much about, is this rain going to hold together, that I didn't look past it. How hot is it going to be, say, a week from now around Illinois?
4: Yeah, as I mentioned a couple of minutes ago, we are going to be seeing those temperatures punching up well into the at least mid to, if not high 90s to near 100. Really, that starts as the rain moves out. So Tuesday, probably the last day of widespread rainfall, should end, I think, by midweek next week. And then we got that string of 90-degree days coming for much of the state. I don't think it's going to last much beyond the weekend. There is a surge of cooler air coming about a week from now, coming out of the northwest. So I think a short-lived heat wave, but it will dominate the latter half of next week.
0: Good deal, sir. Thank you very much.
4: All right. Thanks, Delos.
0: Brad Rippey of the U.S. Department of Agriculture. Yeah, I was looking at all these rain chances. I'm looking at the Peoria forecast, for example. Tuesday, 92. Wednesday, 96. Thursday, 98. So, yeah, we better get some rain out of this the next couple of days. RFD Profit Watch, I'm DeLoss Yonke saying watch your end.
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3: From ABC News, I'm Mike DeBusky. Bill Pulte, the incoming acting director of national intelligence, is facing new pressure to downsize the department he's set to run. President Trump telling reporters today that the number of employees at DNI has been way too high for way too long. ABC's Karen Travers is at the White House.
4: This says a lot about how President Trump views acting officials. When you put somebody in this role but don't intend to keep them there, the president then believes that they can do a lot of significant work in that short period of time.
3: Stocks slumped today to end the week. It comes as some financial leaders, including the head of the Dallas Fed, indicated that interest rates may go up this year. Meanwhile, a jobs report out this morning found that the economy added more than 170,000 jobs last month, nearly double expectations.
5: The narrative for the past year or so has been a cooling labor market, but the past 3 months could make a case that that cooling has stopped. But while jobs are being added, we are still in a low hire, low fire environment. This is good news for workers with jobs, but reflects a tougher situation for job seekers. We are seeing job seekers struggling in long-term unemployment numbers. Those who have been out of work for 27 weeks or more rose to 27.5% in May, well above pre-pandemic norms. Taylor Dunn, ABC News, New York.
3: An appeals court hearing arguments today as the president's lawyers look to move ahead with the White House Ballroom Project. A lawsuit from historical preservationists had halted the project.
6: The government argues that the ballroom is necessary for national security, pointing to the drone port that the president says will be on the roof of the new ballroom, the bulletproof glass and the blast-proof columns. The appeals court panel that heard this today is comprised of appointees of Presidents Obama, Biden, and Trump. And it was really difficult to get a sense, just listening to the questions for 2 hours over where this is going to land. But you can imagine that the losing side is probably going to take it to the Supreme Court.
3: ABC's Stephen Portnoy. 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
3: Cars for Kids can still air its ads in California. A few weeks ago, a judge there ruled the ad had to stop airing because most of the money did not go to needy kids. Instead, it's generally used to finance teen trips to Israel. An appellate court has now ruled the ads can keep playing in the state, at least for now. ABC's Alex Stone explains.
9: Cars for Kids, they have said through all of this, they're going to fight it, that the money does go to help children that are in need. Cars for Kids saying that they applaud today's court ruling, allowing the ads to continue airing in California. Goes on to say, Cars for Kids programs benefit a wide array of children and teenagers. The uninterrupted airing of the ads will enable the charity to continue funding its programs for children and families.
3: Police in Los Angeles are investigating the murder of longtime character actor James Handy, who was reportedly stabbed by his girlfriend's son outside their home Wednesday. ABC's Trevor Ault has the details.
10: Officers arrived at the Los Angeles area home to find Handy unconscious in the front yard with a stab wound to the chest, bloodstained cloth strewn on the sidewalk. Handy was later pronounced dead at the hospital. Surveillance video shows the suspect walking in the area, and according to an LAPD statement, after the stabbing, he flagged down responding officers, telling them he was the one they were looking for.
3: And Buffy the Vampire Slayer fans are mourning the death of Anthony Head, who played the character of Giles on that show. The British actor had also appeared in The Iron Lady and Ted Lasso. I'm Mike Dubusky, ABC News.
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13: Well, the city of Bloomington is reminding residents to remove and properly dispose of batteries before you place them in a trash. This comes after a recent fire inside a Bloomington recycling truck. The blaze was caused by an electric lawnmower that was placed inside a recycling cart with its lithium battery still in it. City officials are asking people to remove batteries from equipment and take them to approved collection sites. And June is Alzheimer's Awareness Month, and for families facing a diagnosis, the disease can bring a lot of fear and uncertainty. Central Illinois health experts are recommending families focus on what their loved ones can still do while also preparing for changes in memory, personality, and daily routines. As the disease progresses, patience and support become especially important for caregivers. And a bill with implications on high school students' foreign language requirements passed the Senate and House. If signed by Governor Pritzker, it would mean students could take the already required 2 years of a language or 2 years of courses preparing them for a career, getting younger people involved in skilled trades earlier. A man accused of impersonating a Peoria sheriff's deputy will remain in custody pending his trial. 43-year-old Dennis Walker, who formerly went by the name Josh Coates, is charged with false personation. Coates is accused of pulling a man over, cutting his license in half, and driving off in an unmarked car. Police also raided his home, finding several uniforms, badges, a rifle, and more. And Peoria's own state senator Dave Kaler says this has been the toughest budget he's ever seen. Kaler says the budget was so difficult to balance this year because of the amount of cuts that happened to federal programs. Kaler says the current tax structure is not sustainable and lawmakers need to fix the ever-increasing property taxes. And police statistics can change at the drop of a dime. A police report from January to May in Peoria shows the city had one more homicide compared to a year ago. But despite the recent uptick in shootings, they're still down from that time frame. Peoria Police Chief Brad Dixon says it's better to look at the trends because the homicides over the past 5 years have significantly dropped, but they're not down enough. More news updates 24/7 on CIProud.com. From the WMBD-TV Newsroom, I'm Renee Skinner.
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2: I'm your local weather authority, Chief Meteorologist Chris Yates. Tonight, scattered showers and storms likely, with temperatures falling into the upper 60s and lower 70s. Storms will be hit or miss on Saturday, with partly cloudy skies and highs in the mid to upper 80s. Storm chances ramp up Saturday night, with temperatures dropping into the upper 60s. On Sunday, more spotty showers and storms with highs in the mid-80s. For more weather updates 24/7, visit ciproud.com. For WMBD-TV, I'm Chief Meteorologist Chris Yates.
3: Thanks so much, Chris Yates. Kind of an overcast sky in the southwest side of Bloomington as we are sitting at 78 at 409. You're on WJBC. Here we go.
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3: Welcome into the Friday edition of the Afternoon Show on the southwest side of Bloomington. Coming up on the show, the mayor of Bloomington, Dan Brady, will join us on the program tonight. Plus, we'll talk with the athletic director at Illinois Wesleyan University on the show. Mr. Mike Wagner going to be on the program later on tonight here on WJBC. And there's news about the Chicago Bears. Where are they going? And the reaction from local leaders who used to serve in Springfield. We'll talk more about that later on as the show goes on here on WJBC. As always, you can be a part of it by calling or texting 309-829-2345 as we're streaming live on our WJBC app, the iHeartRadio app, the Odyssey app, and wherever you stream. We've got you covered here on the Afternoon Show. My guest on the phone serves as the Dean of the School of Business and Economics at Illinois Wesleyan University, where a new center is bringing the next generation of entrepreneurs. Brian McCannon joins us on the program. How are you this evening?
14: I'm doing great, Blake. Thanks for having me on.
3: It's great to have you on. There is construction galore on the campus of IWU, and there's a new center. What's this all about?
14: Yes, so we are very excited about our new Petrick Idea Center, which is going to be a student-facing entrepreneurship hub for our campus.
3: Is this just for entrepreneur students that are studying entrepreneurial, or is this for other students too?
14: No, this is a fantastic endeavor. I think it's pretty unique. The goal is that this is open for students across the entire campus, no matter what they're studying, right? Like, any student of any area, they are studying problems, whether they're problems in history, economics, problems in science. But entrepreneurship is asking them to take that extra step and try to solve that problem. And so we hope to connect students of all different types of backgrounds together in one central location to explore problem solving.
3: So I've been on the campus of IWU as of, you know, I was there yesterday, and I've also been watching the YouTube live feed of the construction that's been happening on campus. But for our listeners who don't know, take us inside, paint us a picture, since it's radio, of what our listeners / students can expect here.
14: That's great. Yeah, so if you walk in off the quad and enter through the front doors, you see a nice open lounge area where students can collaborate at desks and tables. There's a maker space on the main floor. We're going to have a big room for 3D printers, laser engrave etchings, all sorts of tools to make things with. We're going to have another lab that's essentially a wood shop where they can do woodworking, a metal shop, and a fabrication lab. So those will be three different rooms where students can work. On the backside of the first floor, we have a space for programming. We have a guest lecture space. We have a classroom space. We even have an experimental test kitchen for students who want to make something with the ovens and stoves. So the first floor is all about getting students, getting their hands dirty and getting them engaged in making and creating things, right? And then on the second floor, we have a launch pad. It's called the Toludo Launch Pad, where student teams that are starting to form businesses can have office spaces. There's also flexible spaces for student teams to work on their ideas.
3: You mentioned students building their own business on the campus of IWU. When you say that, I mean, we're talking massive businesses that they build over time? Or are we talking startups? I mean, what are we talking?
14: Yeah, so I think you'd be surprised how many college students are thinking in today's world, how they're thinking entrepreneurially. I know students that are running businesses on the side while they're a student. Sometimes they can be as simple things like power washing businesses, but they can also be doing things like internet search engine optimization. So many different ideas that our students have. Some of them they can do while they're students. And so we want to provide the space where whatever their idea is, they have space and resources to make that happen.
3: Our guest here on WJBC is Brian McKinnon. He is the Dean of the School of Business and Economics at Illinois Wesleyan University. So how long until this thing and this project is finished?
14: Yeah, so we're planning on having the project done by the end of July. So July 31st is the expected project end date. Start having a soft opening. We can get some students. That's about the time students come back to campus. Start getting them in the building, and we're planning a ribbon-cutting ceremony in early September.
3: I got to ask you, what's one thing you're really excited about in this project? I know there's a lot of things, and it's going to be great for students to have all kinds of different experiences, but you personally, what do you love about this project? I'm sure there's a lot.
14: Yeah, that's tough to pick one. I'm thinking about it, business students and where they're going to be able to fit into this because – you know, there's going to be art students and science students and humanities students. But I hope the business students can team up with others, fellow students on campus who have ideas and get those kind of businesses started. So I'm hoping my finance and accounting students can contribute to other students' ideas. I hope my marketing students can help build business plans. Personally, that's what I'm super excited about, but there's going to be so much going on in the building. That's just one dimension of it.
3: You know, to be a business owner now, and you got to be good at marketing, you got to be good at knowing your books, got to be good at taxes, you got to be good at all kinds of things. So you mentioned kind of a Swiss Army knife, so to say, of students. So in this new center, is there classrooms where they can learn from each other?
14: No, we already have classes already. We have curricular programming and entrepreneurship. We've had that for quite some time. We have some excellent faculty who teach that. This is what's unique about this space is that it's not for faculty offices. It's not for regular old classrooms. It is space 100% dedicated for students outside the classroom to explore and push their ideas.
3: I wish I had something like this when I was in school. I mean, this would make a huge, as somebody who dabbles in the business side of things, this would be massive into propelling myself into a career, a launching pad, so to say.
14: That's right. And we're hoping to build a pretty robust programming because, you know, we have very creative students, but they can use help along the way, right? And so I think the other thing I'm very excited about is the idea of having guest entrepreneurs come in and speak. If lawyers who have intellectual property knowledge come in and to talk to our students about these things or you know, just kind of that mentoring and support from the community and the alumni to help them succeed.
3: Well, yeah, having leaders who have been in the trenches for decades and know the things that have gone great for their business or maybe that they've learned from. It would be a great opportunity for students to learn. Brian, thank you so much for joining us here on WJBC. I'm excited to see how this helps the next generation of students at Illinois Wesleyan.
14: Oh, I'm very I'm hopeful too, and I think this is just fantastic. Thanks for having me, Blake.
3: 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It's WJBC.
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0: 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Afternoon host Blake Hines here. I love to get you caught up on trusted news, money tips, and the latest headlines. 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
1: 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We're the ones that have not.
0: The Farm Fields, the front page. 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
2: Left a sour taste with a number of Senate Republicans after becoming the face of the politically unpopular anti-weaponization fund. And then there's three Senate Republicans, Lisa Murkowski, Susan Collins, and Bill Cassidy, voting with Democrats to bar William Pulte from serving temporarily as Director of National Intelligence. They don't think he has the credentials, but President Trump Thursday emphasizing
3: it's an acting position, it's not a permanent. He's not going to be permanent.
2: The National Capital Planning Commission, led by President Trump's hand-picked appointees, approving a list of concerns about the president's proposed 250-foot triumphal arch raised by staff and asking the administration to address them before final approval. Dave Packer, ABC News.
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0: 423 on WJBC. You could always be a part of the show by calling or texting 309-829-2345. And keep that number handy. Because you never know, we're giving away a Scandal Show calendar. Shout out to Ron Smith Printing, Denny's Donuts and Bakery, Moe's Southwest Grill, Country Financial Representative Melissa Eisenberg, and Clean Cans, making this calendar possible. And don't forget, on a Friday night, the place to be is at the Ella Brothers Brewery and Beer Hall. We always talk a little crap beer on Thursdays with the crew. That's like we talked about the World Cup and all the games going to be on there at the Ella Brothers Brewery and Beer Hall. And they've got flavors in the kitchen based upon the games that are happening. You just got to stop by. That's at Field of Brewery and Beer Hall. News breaking just moments ago locally here in Central Illinois. Back in 2024, there was discussions from Springfield that, well, we should be closing two of the oldest prisons in Illinois. One of those being Stateville up by Joliet. Not too far away from the old Joliet Correctional Center. If you've driven on the Amtrak train here from Normal, you ride past it. And that's not, you know, the prison that's not too far from there. Also, the other prison that at the time, a couple of years ago, the governor announced he's going to close was in Lincoln, the Lincoln Women's Prison. Well, it was just announced moments ago by the Illinois Department of Corrections that when they close that prison in Lincoln, they're going to move the prison there and the one that was in Stateville, the roundhouse, as they called it, and build a men's and women's prison in Stateville. Meaning, an economy in Lincoln is yet again going to be hurt. And I say that because, as somebody who went to Lincoln College, spent 2 years, got my associate's degree there, that campus is closed. Just down the road, Lincoln Christian University is closed. And now, the one revenue maker that you have is the prison. And if the prison closes, yes, IDOC is still going to be offering those members to move up to the Chicagoland area to have a job, but that still impacts that local economy. In a statement this afternoon, multiple leaders, including the mayor out of Lincoln, released the following statement saying, quote, "We were just informed today that IDOC, Illinois Department of Corrections, is moving forward this ill-advised and devastating decision. Let's be clear," the mayor says, "this is the wrong move for the correctional system, for the staff of the facility, for our communities, and for those who reside in Logan County. Illinois should be investing in much-needed repairs and upgrades to Logan," which is the correctional facility there in Lincoln, "so it can be best served its role to rehabilitate people to become productive members of society. Moving the facility will do nothing to improve outcomes for those who are incarcerated here. It will absolutely devastate our local communities and will force staff to choose between uprooting their families from their homes or going on unemployment. This is one of the most, This is one more in a devastating series of blows to our head of our community in recent years. We believe in the strength and determination of the people of Logan County, and we'll continue to fight this decision." That's the mayor moments ago reacting to IDOC's ruling about moving those workers from Lincoln up to Stateville in the Chicagoland area. Not good news for the Logan County economy this afternoon. That news just breaking moments ago. What else is breaking today? The NASDAQ.
5: I'm Jessica Ettinger, CNBC. An ugly sell-off on Wall Street today. Chip stock.

0: Stocks plunged. The S&P 500 index's nine-week winning streak ending. We have the Dow down 695 points. That was 1.3%, led lower by shares of Cisco, which were down 6%. The S&P 500 index dropped 200 points. That was 2.5%. The NASDAQ falling 1,121 points, more than 4%. Tech names tanked today, like Dell, down 6%. NVIDIA, also down 6%. Micron Technology falling 13% today. Broadcom had disappointing earnings earlier in the week. Google had its hand out to raise money for its AI build-out, and then reports said Facebook parent Meta might do the same. Jessica Ettinger, CNBC.
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6: 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Boy, I'm thinking about the community over in Lincoln today. That's tough news. That poor community has been just destroyed. I mean, their economy is hanging on by a thread. And if you go to close that prison, listen, we all know it, that prison's in horrendous shape. Everybody knows that. But man, if you close that prison, that economy is going to pretty much fold. And, you know, I'm good friends with people that still live there in Lincoln. It's just, man almighty, you see the yard signs over there in Lincoln that says save LCC, which is Lincoln Correctional Facility. Save that place if you can. And again, I don't have any skin in the game with the numbers or amount of money it's going to take to make that place, you know, in better standing. But just from my point of view, my high level point of view as somebody who's lived in that community for a couple of years, I know the economic impact of that correctional facility. And it's not just local families. Think about those who are traveling in to see loved ones that are incarcerated in that prison, spending money at the Casey's or the Thornton's gas station that's got a steak and shake connected to it. Thinking about stopping by the Cracker Barrel there off the interstate, or the Starbucks owned by local people. This is local economic dollars that are at risk here in Lincoln if you close that prison and don't rebuild or rehab the current prison. I don't know. I certainly feel for those living there in Lincoln. There is a big headline today also that is a breaking news story this afternoon, and it deals with the Chicago Bears. Yet again, another disaster. We'll talk about it after news.
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10: Hello, Central Illinois. I am Brianna Rittman with your WMBD-TV news update. Two dogs named Moose and Maya have been on a rough journey, and that journey is not over yet. Moose and Maya are a bonded pair and arrived at Ruby's Rescue in McLean County in a very bad condition. Luckily, owners Jean Ann and Tim were able to get them back into a healthy state before they were adopted. Unfortunately, the home they were adopted into returned them to the rescue. Moose and Maya have been through a lot, and they hope they will find a loving home to spend the rest of their lives.
11: They're just great, great dogs. They just have to have the right home. So even, you know, a farm home where they could, you know, run around the farm all day, play, come in and sleep at night, they would be happy. They would be happy.
10: Anyone interested in adopting the two together can reach out to Ruby's Rescue by Facebook or email, which can be found on our website, ciproud.com. And if you drive down North Prospect Road in Peoria Heights, you may notice a pile of rubble where the Save-A-Lot grocery store once sat. That's going to be a two-story building housing a financial planning firm and a retailer that's yet to be determined. Alex Berger takes us through the board's reasoning.
12: From my perspective, from the board's perspective, is it disappointing? Yeah.
13: Major changes were presented to the Peoria Heights Village Board from the developers of the property currently labeled as 4425 North Prospect Road.
12: We had a place that could potentially bring in 300 jobs with three stories. Now we're down to two.
13: When the board passed this project in January, three stories were promised. Now the village's mayor, Matt Wigington, says costs of construction could have played a factor in the downsizing.
12: I think it was multifaceted. Economic realities, everything's a little bit more expensive. It is a small lot at the end of the day for such a large building, so I think they had to factor all of that in.
13: Board trustee Sarah DeVore says their disappointment isn't targeted frustration, but rather going to bat for their citizens.
14: I think there's been a lot of controversy about saying that, you know, we are specifically attacking this developer in certain cases, or we're making things harder on him, or we're not pro-development. And that's not the case. But, you know, we are elected by the people.
13: Public interest is their priority.
14: It really does come down to making the decisions that are going to fund this community, but also protecting them and bringing in things that they need.
13: DeVore says if this plan was presented how it is now in January, the vote may have gone another way, but there isn't any legislation that's able to protect them as a governing body from potential legal action if they were to send the project back through the zoning process for reevaluation.
14: Protecting us in this code is imperative at this point, especially when we're having these huge developments go on in the village. Because time and time again, I feel like we get put with our backs against the wall because Peoria Heights has never had development at this level.
13: In Peoria Heights, Alex Berger, WMBD News.
10: The Miller Park Zoo is adding new animals to the pack. Staff at the zoo are excited to share this positive announcement. Four new red wolf packs were born last month to first-time pup parents Magnolia and Max. According to the zoo's animals care manager, there are only about 25 red wolves remaining in the wild, and Magnolia has already stepped into the role of being a new mama. The pups will stay with her in her den for 16 to 17 months. After that, they will be sent to other zoos that specialize in saving endangered species to start packs of their own. State Senator Dave Kaler says this has been the toughest budget he's ever seen in the almost 20 years he's served in the state legislature. Kaler says the budget was so difficult to balance because of the amount of cuts that happened to federal programs. But the state has spent money trying to fill in the gaps of cut federal programs, such as the state creating a program that helps people on SNAP benefits afford food. However, he says the current tax structure is not sustainable. He says they need to find a fix to the ever-increasing property taxes. Lawmakers could discuss changing the tax system when they return to Springfield in October. From your WMBD-TV newsroom, I'm Brianna Rittman.
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24: I'm your local weather authority, Chief Meteorologist Chris Yates. Tonight, scattered showers and storms likely, with temperatures falling into the upper 60s and lower 70s. Storms will be hit or miss on Saturday, with partly cloudy skies and highs in the mid to upper 80s. Storm chances ramp up Saturday night, with temperatures dropping into the upper 60s. On Sunday, more spotty showers and storms with highs in the mid 80s. For more weather updates 24/7, visit ciproud.com. For WMBD-TV, I'm Chief Meteorologist Chris Yates.
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6: All right, I want to hear from you. 309-829-2345. You can call me or you can text me. We got to dive into the Chicago Bears story. If you haven't heard what's going on with the Bears, man almighty, They are a dumpster fire right now. A disaster. A complete disaster. I mean, there is no other way to say it besides the Bears are another disaster. And I say the Bears, you notice I don't say the Chicago Bears. Well, you know that hit tune. Back home again in Indiana. From the fields I used to the Chicago Bears announcing today that they are possibly going to be moving to Hammond, Indiana. What a disaster this has turned into. I mean, what a disaster. There's no way around it. Other than the fact that this is an utter disaster for the Chicago Bears, the organization in general. Now, here's how we got here. Boy, it feels like this has been kind of a saga. In dating terms, this is like you're dating somebody, right? You're in a relationship with somebody, and you're exploring your ex again, who's Hammond, Indiana, or Illinois lawmakers, while still dating somebody, Chicago, while still saying, wait a minute, I might be open to moving over here. I might be open to moving over to Arlington Heights. This is a disaster. I mean, an utter disaster. So a couple of years ago, the Bears said, all right, we are going to be exploring going somewhere else besides Chicago because of the whole tax issue, and I get that fact. So we're going to go, and we're going to hop our way on over to Arlington Heights, which is a suburb of Chicago. We're going to purchase an old racetrack, an old horse racing track for millions of dollars, and buy a lot of acreage, and plop, we're going to build a stadium right there. Oh, wait, that didn't work out. We didn't get the dollars we thought we were going to get from lawmakers in Springfield. So we're going to march on over to Hammond, Indiana, to see if we can move the Chicago Bears 25 minutes south over to Hammond, Indiana, southeast a little bit, to Hammond, Indiana, where they're getting tons of money from lawmakers in Indiana. And the governor here in Illinois is saying, well, I'm not going to spend billions of dollars on keeping the Bears in Chicago if the family's worth billions of dollars. Here's what he had to say.
0: Well, I don't want the Bears to leave Illinois, and I've worked very hard to make sure that they stay. Indeed, my original focus had been keeping them in the city of Chicago. They weren't able to find a property to make that happen for them in the city of Chicago.
1: It would be perhaps under your watch.
0: It might be during my term in office if they decide to go to, actually they would leave after that, but if they decide to and they're building a stadium somewhere else, that might happen. But the reality is I wasn't willing to give up billions of dollars of taxpayer money. As much of an emotional connection as many of us have to the Bears and to keeping them in the city of Chicago or in the state of Illinois, number one principle is we're not going to foist this on the taxpayers of the state of Illinois.
6: Meanwhile, I post a story up asking for listener response on Facebook earlier today here at WJBC. We have over 200 comments on people, and I just asked point blank, how do you feel about this? This is something that, you know, as Kevin Warren says, who is the president of the Bears, who used to be the Big Ten commissioner, that this shouldn't be political, but it's turned political. You guys have made it political. The Bears have turned this political because you're going to lawmakers in Indiana trying to get money. You're going to Springfield to try to get money. You guys are worth billions of dollars. Use your own money. Jeff says on Facebook, Hammond Bears, question mark. Also, Jeff chimed in, a different Jeff said, won't happen. The Soldier Field location, not the current stadium, is the most greatest football location in the entire NFL. If the Bears move to Indiana, the NFL will add an expansion team for that location. They may even tell the Bears they need to change their name as they did when the old Browns moved to Baltimore, in order to preserve the name for the new expansion-slash-replacement team. With this reality, Jeff says, it would be financial and political malpractice by the state of Illinois to pony up too much of the cost of a new multi-billion dollar complex the Bears can afford it. He says, signed, a Vikings fan. Well, how does Kevin Warren, the president of the Bears, feel about all this?
2: You know, these are complicated projects, and
3: it takes seven years in some cases.
2: You know, they're complicated projects, and it was interesting, you know, working with Indiana under Governor Braun's leadership. They had the right pace. They were precise. We were a priority to them. They got the legislation passed. Now we're working on, the land. And so each state handles their business, differently. And, I know Cam Buckner, Representative Buckner, loves the Bears and was a great football player himself. But I understand, and that's why I try to make sure I don't make them political projects. You know, these are business deals that happen to be impacted by politics. But that's why it feels like we're in an excellent position. And feel confident that by late spring, early summer, that we should have a decision made. Because then the hard work begins. And then you got to finish the design and the construction.
6: But you have made it political by going to Indiana, talking with your ex in Indiana, and trying to get money from them. You're pinning two lawmakers against each other. That's political. I mean, this is a disaster. Meanwhile, the Bears are still keeping the door open to work with lawmakers in Springfield to try to get more money to stay in Chicago or Arlington Heights. Can we just make a decision and pay for it already? I mean, my goodness sakes, I don't want to pay for it. You don't want to pay for it. A lot of fans don't want to pay for it. Tom says on Facebook, nobody cares where the stadium is except the season ticket holders. 99% of the fans watch the game on TV. Well, how do lawmakers in Springfield feel? I recently had on the program Bloomington Mayor Dan Brady, who has served in Springfield for, decades. And I asked him about this question, how do you feel about the Chicago Bears? I know, obviously, you're the mayor of Bloomington, but you spent time in Springfield at a time to where there was discussions of expanding Soldier Field. Here we go.
1: When your back's against the wall, that's when bad decisions are made. And when things are forced through, that's when the problems are and you come back. Do I think it's over? No. However, when you try to put together a sloppy mess, that's when you have more problems. And to Senator Cunningham's credit, who has been, and to Cam Buckner, who I served with, I know they tried, but it's just like when the horse has left the barn, it's a little late to close it.
6: What do you say we move them to Green Bay?
1: Yeah, I don't know, but certainly, as I said, think, or it was just before I went to Springfield, there was a vote taken to expand Soldier Field, and now look of where we're at and what we've been talking about. But it's unfortunate, and the real unfortunate thing is that they had the nerve to vote a pay raise, and as legislators in Springfield, I mean that's just unbelievable. To me,
6: are you glad you're here and not there?
1: Most days, yes. Most days, yes. And as I tell people, every day's a new adventure. And believe it or not, it was 1 year, May 1st, and on that date, we did a State of the City address, which I hadn't done, obviously, and it hadn't been done in a little bit. So
6: that was the mayor of Bloomington, Dan Brady, reacting to all of this mess up in Chicago. Well, I guess now Hammond, Indiana. Will the Bears ever figure it out? Who knows what's going to happen? The Bears are going to be playing at Soldier Field this year, but how soon could we see a stadium in Arlington Heights / Hammond / Gary, Indiana? Didn't you hire a guy and Mr. Warren to solve all this? Seems to me that issue is getting worse. That's just my thoughts. We'll get an update from Kim Komando, Tech Trends, and we'll kick off the weekend around the corner on WJBC.

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6: The man who first created the World Wide Web and then gave that technology to the world for free is jumping into AI. Tim Berners-Lee has introduced a new AI assistant called Charlie. 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It would interact with AI systems to get tasks done, but it is designed to always ask you first if it needs to share data. 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Charlie is being rolled out first by banks for their customers, but could eventually be released publicly for everyone to use. And if you're still using an older version of Microsoft Office on your Mac, you need to make a switch soon. Starting in July, Office 2019 users won't be able to create, edit, or save any files. The issue? Microsoft stopped supporting that version of Office nearly 3 years ago and isn't putting out any more security updates. 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
9: Love country music like Russell Dickerson. There is tickets to Tailgates and Tallboys up for grabs tonight on our Tailgate and Tallboys party. We're giving away a pair of general admission tickets every 6 minutes to Tailgate and Tallboys. That's coming up on June 18th to the 21st at the Interstate Center in Bloomington. $3 Busch Light cans, cold drinks, nonstop chances to win, and your crew could walk out with tickets. It's happening tonight at McGuire's in downtown Bloomington from 5 until 7. You got a couple of minutes to get out there to the start of it. Every 6 minute It's McGuire's tonight. Tailgates and Tubboys tickets are up for grabs. Every 6 minutes, our colleague Susan Saunders is hanging out over there tonight over at McGuire's. They're in downtown Bloomington. There's a lap planned for downtown Bloomington tomorrow. Car show, and they're going to have a light show on the side of the old courthouse there in downtown Bloomington. Whatever you're doing, just sit back, relax, and enjoy it. Oh.

0: country man.
1: It doesn't matter. It's 5 o'clock somewhere.
0: It's always on 5 in Margaritaville, come to think of it.
1: Yeah, I heard it is.
0: You've been there, haven't you?
1: Yes, sir.
0: I've seen your boat there.
1: I've been to Margaritaville a few times.
0: All right. Well, that's good.
1: Stumble all the way back.
0: Okay. We just want to make sure you can keep it between the navigational beacons.
1: Between the buoys. I got it.
0: All right. Well, it's 5 o'clock. Let's go somewhere.
1: I'm ready. Crank it up.
0: Let's get out of here.
1: I'm gone.

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5: I'm your local weather authority, Chief Meteorologist Chris Yates. Tonight, scattered showers and storms likely, with temperatures falling into the upper 60s and lower 70s. Storms will be hit or miss on Saturday, with partly cloudy skies and highs in the mid to upper 80s. Storm chances ramp up Saturday night, with temperatures dropping into the upper 60s. On Sunday, more spotty showers and storms with highs in the mid 80s. For more weather updates 24/7, visit ciproud.com. For WMBD-TV, I'm Chief Meteorologist Chris Yates.
1: Thanks so much, Chris Yates. It's 79 as you get off work, and the work week is officially over. You want to start the party? 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Tailgates and Tallboys tickets are up for grabs. No purchase necessary. 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We got national headlines, local news, and the AD from IWU will join us on the other side. It's 5 o'clock on JBC.
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6: From ABC News, I'm Mike Dubusky. President Trump says the soon-to-be acting director of national intelligence, Bill Pulte, should cut positions at the country's spy agencies. ABC's Karen Travers.
7: He made it clear that this really is an acting role for Bill Pulte as the director of national intelligence, that he will be serving in this capacity for a period of time, but that he is already talking to people to fill that role permanently. The president says he has 5 interviews set up with people to potentially be the next director of national intelligence. He didn't get specific on who he is talking to, but he said they're all very good, people you know very well, and people that do that kind of thing, and he called them respected people.
6: The president also reacting to today's better-than-expected jobs report.
8: So we had incredible job numbers today, you saw that. And we have good everything, good numbers, but the job numbers just came out and they were fantastic.
6: More on those numbers for ABC's Sherry Preston.
9: Another strong jobs report, this one for the month of May. Analysts have been expecting about 80,000 jobs to have been added to the U.S. economy last month. Instead, they added a solid 172,000, showing resilience despite rising costs from the war. Revised numbers for March and April also show even more hiring than had been reported. The unemployment rate remains unchanged at 4.3%, where it's been for most of the year.
6: In Aurora, Colorado, there is an outcry over an appeals court decision to reverse the homicide convictions of 2 paramedics who had been charged in connection with the death of Elijah McClain. Medean Schaffner is with the advocacy group Epitome of Black Excellence and Partnership.
10: You can put it in whatever words you need to. We know that the Colorado Appellate Court just simply moved the goalpost. That's all they did.
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6: A new legal challenge to a Georgia election law.
13: The law makes local races in five Metro Atlanta counties nonpartisan. And DeKalb County District Attorney Sherry Boston says that violates the Constitution because it doesn't apply to every Georgia county.
14: If the legislature chooses to make these races nonpartisan, it should be everyone and not just Democratic DAs that represent the city of Atlanta.
13: If the measure is not thrown out by the courts, it will take effect in 2028. Jonathan O'Brien, ABC News, Atlanta.
6: Measles cases in the U.S. have topped 2,000 for the second year in a row, according to new data from the Centers for Disease Control. Infections are now being reported across 38 states and the District of Columbia. It's a mystery of the missing Lego sets in Oregon. ABC's Andrea Fujihi has the story.
15: A YouTuber has gone viral trying to help a family find their valuable Lego collection after they claim it was stolen.
16: Family reached out to me saying that I'm their last hope to get them their life savings back.
15: Ben Schneider, known as Reckless Ben on YouTube, began investigating Brian Mansell's claim about his $200,000 Star Wars Lego set. He says he had a deal with a Bricks and Mini Figs resale franchise in Oregon to sell the Legos.
6: And speaking of Lego, the company announced its largest set ever today, a 12,000-piece model of the Sagrada Familia Cathedral in Barcelona, Spain. I'm Mike Dubusky, ABC News.
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19: Well, the city of Bloomington is reminding residents to remove and properly dispose of batteries before you place them in a trash. This comes after a recent fire inside a Bloomington recycling truck. The blaze was caused by an electric lawnmower that was placed inside a recycling cart with its lithium battery still in it. City officials are asking people to remove batteries from equipment and take them to approved collection sites. And June is Alzheimer's Awareness Month, and for families facing a diagnosis, the disease can bring a lot of fear and uncertainty. Central Illinois health experts are recommending families focus on what their loved ones can still do while also preparing for changes in memory, personality, and daily routines. As the disease progresses, patience and support become especially important for caregivers. And a bill with implications on high school students' foreign language requirements passed the Senate and House. If signed by Governor Pritzker, it would mean students could take the already required 2 years of a language or 2 years of courses preparing them for a career, getting younger people involved in skilled trades earlier. A man accused of impersonating a Peoria sheriff's deputy will remain in custody pending his trial. 43-year-old Dennis Walker, who formerly went by the name Josh Coates, is charged with false personation. Coates is accused of pulling a man over, cutting his license in half, and driving off in an unmarked car. Police also raided his home, finding several uniforms, badges, a rifle, and more. And Peoria's own state senator Dave Kaler says this has been the toughest budget he's ever seen. Kaler says the budget was so difficult to balance this year because of the amount of cuts that happened to federal programs. Kaler says the current tax structure is not sustainable and lawmakers need to fix the ever-increasing property taxes. And police statistics can change at the drop of a dime. A police report from January to May in Peoria shows the city had one more homicide compared to a year ago. But despite the recent uptick in shootings, they're still down from that time frame. Peoria Police Chief Brad Dixon says it's better to look at the trends because the homicides over the past 5 years have significantly dropped, but they're not down enough. More news updates 24/7 on CIBroad.com. From the WMBD-TV Newsroom, I'm Renee Skinner.
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5: I'm your local weather authority, Chief Meteorologist Chris Yates. Tonight, scattered showers and storms likely, with temperatures falling into the upper 60s and lower 70s. Storms will be hit or miss on Saturday with partly cloudy skies and highs in the mid to upper 80s. Storm chances ramp up Saturday night with temperatures dropping into the upper 60s. On Sunday, more spotty showers and storms with highs in the mid 80s. For more weather updates 24/7, visit CIProud.com. For WMBD-TV, I'm Chief Meteorologist Chris Yates.
1: Thanks so much, Chris Yates. As you get off work on a Friday, 79 at 5:09, officially getting underway. McGuire's in downtown Bloomington. We're giving away tailgates and Tallboys tickets every 6 minutes. My colleague Susan Saunders is over there at the McGuire's in downtown Bloomington. So stop on by, get you a little bite to eat. 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And they do have $3 Busch Light cans this evening, thanks to our friends at Anheuser-Busch. Cold drinks and nonstop chances to win, and your crew could walk out with tickets. Grab your friends, heck, grab a drink, and even get to McGuire's in Bloomington tonight from 5 until 7 for tailgates and tallboy tickets, happening every 6 minutes this evening all the way until 7 o'clock. We've got a lot to get to here on the 5 o'clock hour of WJBC, but let's talk a little Titans, courtesy of Country Financial Representative Catherine Peterson. Here we go.
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1: 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Every single Friday, we talk with athletic leaders at Illinois Wesleyan University, courtesy of Country Financial Representative Catherine Peterson, a proud W supporter, and encourages everyone to spread the green. And boy, do we have a lot to talk about with my next guest. Joining us on the phone, the athletic director at Illinois Wesleyan University, Mr. Mike Wagner. How are you this evening?
20: I'm doing great. Thanks, Blake.
1: How many miles have you put on your car this past school year?
20: Let's just say a lot. Miles on the car and a lot of miles in an airplane, that's for sure.
1: And how much money have you spent at concession stands?
20: I try to avoid those. No, just kidding. There's definitely some popcorn and Mountain Dews that are drank at multiple places, for sure.
1: Well, I figured there would be. I mean, you're traveling from place to place to place. But when you look back on the seasons for Illinois Wesleyan in general, softball, baseball, I mean, you look at track having high honors recently as well, and the triple jump, football, I mean, for example, four Titans just tabbed All-Americans. I mean, there are so many highlights this year for athletics at IWU.
20: Yeah, you know, it's been a great year. I'm so proud of our coaches and staff and our student athletes and just everybody that supports us on campus and in the community. It's been just a fun year, and our student athletes are really committed to being the best that they can be in everything that they do on the field and off the field. And it was definitely a great year, and we're riding the momentum that we're finding as a university under our new leadership with Dr. President Zenger.
1: When you look back, you know, basketball going with head coach Ron Rose going deep in the playoffs, women's basketball going deep in the playoffs. I mean, how do you find time to get to other events and get to, you know, watching track and field and getting to this and getting to that when you've got teams that are going deep in the playoffs?
20: Yeah, it's a great problem to have. And somebody asked me that the other day when I was in Florida for men's golf on Thursday and Friday, and got home, I think it was at midnight on Friday night, and then drove to Waverly, Iowa for softball. Ooh. On Saturday. And they said, "Why do you do that?" And I said, "Why wouldn't I? You know, it's I get to see our kids compete and our coaches compete at the highest level, and and get to see what they love to do on a daily basis. And, you know, I love being able to go support them and try and go watch them compete, you know, as a Titan. So, yeah, there's no reason not to go. And if there's any way possible for me to be able to go, I absolutely enjoy it and appreciate and am very thankful that I am grateful that I get to do that.
1: When you look on this past season, you also had a student athlete in softball getting a Rawlings Gold Glove. You had basketball going deep, as I mentioned, women's basketball going deep. Can you remember a time, and I'm not knocking years before, but can you remember a time where athletics have been this successful at Illinois Wesleyan?
20: Yeah, you know, we've been fortunate enough to have, you know, a pretty sustained success over the years. You know, I think in 2010, we had a couple national championships that year and made some other deep runs in several teams. But I would say that was a great year. We've had several years, you know, times throughout the years that have been super successful. But, you know, the last couple of years, they've really stepped up and been consistent. And we've seen a lot of success, not only at the conference level, but at the national level as too.
1: And, you know, Mike, when you have success like this, that means more student athletes are getting their eyes on Illinois Wesleyan and more dollars as well.
20: Yeah. So it's, you know, it's funny, you know, the dollars come, you know, everybody talks about, obviously, with NIL being a big thing and stuff like that. And we always just talk about, you know, our NIL is the experience that they get, the degree that's going to allow them to get a great career after they graduate from Illinois Wesleyan, and the friendships and opportunities that are going to be created while they're here. So it is pretty special. And, you know, I'm very thankful and love what I do on a daily basis. And I love watching our kids grow holistically in all parts of their life. And it's just a lot of fun.
1: Our guest here on WJBC is the athletic director at Illinois Wesleyan University, Mike Wagner, courtesy of Country Financial Representative of Catherine Peterson, a proud supporter of those Titans and encourages everyone to spread the green. So looking at the summer, I mean, first of all, let's look at your schedule. What does the summer look like for you? Do you finally get some time to breathe?
20: Yeah, no. Instead of being all the way underwater, I'm about, you know, I'm just spitting out the water as you're drowning and stuff. But no, it's you know, like right now with us just finishing up last Saturday, right now we're just working on, you know, kind of cleaning up everything from last year. And then you're always trying to figure out ways to improve and to grow. And recruiting is a 365, 24/7 thing. You know, our coaches and staff are always out, you know, trying to find, you know, the next Titans to come in and compete for us and to be a part of our family. You know, and then there's just everyday planning of, you know,
1: you got schedules, you got all kinds of stuff.
20: Yeah, there's everything, you know, fundraising, you know, there's just always stuff going on for sure.
1: Well, looking at the campus as a whole there at Illinois Wesleyan University, throughout the summer months, it kind of, in a sense, gives you a very narrow window, if there's any at all, with, you know, football starting in less than 100 days. Do you have any improvements lined up for the summer as far as, you know, baseball fields, softball fields, football, Tucci Stadium, anything like that?
20: Yeah, you know, we don't have anything. Well, we do have a project that we're trying to get started here on a new player development center at our Jack Hornberger Field at our baseball facility that we're working on. We really hope to get that launched sometime this fall and start building that facility for us. You know, one of the things that we're in a space crunch right now, we've grown. Next year, I'm anticipating over 800 student athletes in our athletic programs. So the Shirk is a beautiful facility, and we're so thankful for the Shirk family for all they've done for us on that. But we've outgrown it, you know, and so we're trying to figure out where we can expand and how we can expand and do it, you know, with fiscal responsibility and all that. So we'll probably do some, you know, light touch-ups this year, nothing major except for that baseball facility as we try and, you know, finalize a plan to how we can, you know, make sure that we get the facilities and the spaces that we need for, you know, the growth of all of our programs.
1: You know, I'm just saying this off the top of my head. Illinois State, just down the road from you, has one of those big football bubbles. Chance you can get one of those at IWU?
20: You know, if we had a place to put it, I would love one.
1: Put it in the street.
20: That would really, yeah, that would be a, you know, a welcome addition, you know, to kind of get help us with our space crunch in the winter with our inside facility stuff. But yeah, we really don't have a great spot for that unless we can do one of those temporary ones that go up and down. But, you know, I haven't really looked at the cost of that yet. So I may have to, though, but I appreciate the thought. That's, you know, if anybody else is listening and they want to, you know, provide one for us, we'll definitely won't hey, cut it down. We'll figure it out.
1: It's radio. You got to sell something. I love it. Well, nonetheless, I love the plug. Nonetheless, try to take some time to breathe this summer if you can. I know your job's, 365, 24/7. You're busy all the time working on schedules, recruiting, and helping coaches being successful like they have been all season long. Mike Wagner, thanks for joining us here on WJBC.
20: All right. Thank you, Blake, and thank you for having me on.
1: That's our conversation, courtesy of Country Financial Representative Catherine Peterson, a proud supporter of those Illinois Wesleyan Titans. More of the afternoon show after this.

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5: 122 points. Tech stock losses helped drag markets down. NVIDIA fell more than 6%. Broadcom dropped more than 7%. And shares of Meta were down 6% following reports the Facebook parent company could make a new stock offering to raise money for AI infrastructure. Brent crude oil fell to about $90 a barrel, and researchers at the artificial intelligence company Anthropic are calling for a coordinated slowdown or pause of AI advancement. In a post on the company's blog, Anthropic says a pause would stop AI technology from running out of control. I'm Mike Dubusky, ABC News.
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7: I'm your local weather authority, Chief Meteorologist Chris Yates. Tonight, scattered showers and storms likely with temperatures falling into the upper 60s and lower 70s. Storms will be hit or miss on Saturday with partly cloudy skies and highs in the mid to upper 80s. Storm chances ramp up Saturday night with temperatures dropping into the upper 60s. On Sunday, more spotty showers and storms with highs in the mid 80s. For more weather updates 24/7, visit ciproud.com. For WMBD-TV, I'm Chief Meteorologist Chris Yates.
8: Thanks so much, Chris Yates. 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We are underway, if you're looking for dinner tonight, we're underway with our tailgates and tall boys ticket giveaway at McGuire's in downtown Bloomington. Every 6 minutes, you have to be present to win, though. Every 6 minutes, we're giving away tickets to tailgates and tallboys. My colleague Susan Saunders is down there, and certainly would love to give away tickets to you. You just got to stop by McGuire's. They got great deals tonight, too, by the way. $3 Busch Light cans. Can't beat it. You can't beat it. Also, you can't beat getting a seat on the bus trip down to St. Louis to go see the Savannah Bananas. That's right. They're bringing their one-of-a-kind baseball party to Busch Stadium in August, on Friday, August 21st, not too far away from now. And WJBC is getting ready to send listeners to the game. Now, here's the thing. You can get ready for an unforgettable day of banana ball, nonstop entertainment. We're talking about on-field action that's been crazy all over social media, music, dancing, and surprises around every corner. But if you want in, you know, we've sold out our tour buses down to St. Louis. Tour buses. We've sold out our bus charter buses down to St. Louis. However, we reserved a couple of seats because we want to give them away here on WJBC. Details on how to win are coming up around the corner. And don't forget, from personal injury to family law, anytime you need somebody on your side, may I recommend Piloty, Piloty and Nichols in downtown Bloomington. They join the Scott Miller Show every Thursday morning at 9:05. They answer your questions when it comes down to law. From divorce to dog bites to criminal defense, they've got you covered. That's Piloty, Piloty and Nichols in downtown Bloomington. And make sure you tell them Blake sent you there. And again, Piloty, Piloty and Nichols in downtown Bloomington.
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8: No St. Louis Cardinals baseball. Later Cardinals baseball tonight. Cardinals will be in action against the Reds this evening. Cardinals made some moves just a couple of minutes ago as they officially reintroduced Lars Nootbaar. He's going to be leading things off. The Cardinals had been on the 60-day IL. Thomas J.C. is down into AAA now. Matt Svensson is up for the Cardinals. And Ryan Fernandez, the man with the stash on the mound, heads to the injured list with some back injuries. So that is the moves today from the Cardinals. Our pregame will begin in about an hour from now at 6:20 here on WJBC. The Birds, Redbirds and the Reds tonight. And the days are longer, the grass is greener, and the rain is coming this weekend. But sunshine is on deck next week, and I've got tickets to go to check out any of the golf courses here in Bloomington. Take your pick from Highland Park, Prairie Vista, the Den at Fox Creek. They're all great. Good bunkers, too. And enjoy an afternoon out on the course with a buddy. And let's be honest, there's no better way to spend a spring or summer day than chasing birdie and yelling four out on the greens. Just stay tuned here to WJBC for your chance to win. I've got tickets to any

0: of the golf courses with a golf cart included for you and a buddy. Around the corner, I recently had an opportunity to sit one-on-one with the mayor of Bloomington, Mr. Dan Brady. There is so much happening in Bloomington, from the downtown streetscape to the old State Farm building in downtown Bloomington being turned into luxury apartments with restaurants, a Starbucks, and everything else, to where the heck are they going to park, to America 250 that is coming around the corner with a new drone show. There is so much on deck with the mayor of Bloomington. We sat down for an exclusive conversation here on WJBC. 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
7: Hello, Central Illinois. I am Brianna Rittman with your WMBD-TV news update. Two dogs named Moose and Maya have been on a rough journey, and that journey is not over yet. Moose and Maya are a bonded pair and arrived at Ruby's Rescue in McLean County in a very bad condition. Luckily, owners Jean Ann and Tim were able to get them back into a healthy state before they were adopted. Unfortunately, the home they were adopted into returned them to the rescue. Moose and Maya have been through a lot, and they hope they will find a loving home to spend the rest of their lives.
8: They're just great, great dogs. They just have to have the right home. So even, you know, a farm home where they could, you know, run around the farm all day, play, come in and sleep at night, they would be happy. They would be happy.
7: Anyone interested in adopting the two together can reach out to Ruby's Rescue by Facebook or email, which can be found on our website, ciproud.com. And if you drive down North Prospect Road in Peoria Heights, you may notice a pile of rubble where the Save-A-Lot grocery store once sat. That's going to be a two-story building housing a financial planning firm and a retailer that's yet to be determined. Alex Berger takes us through the board's reasoning.
9: From my perspective, from the board's perspective, is it disappointing? Yeah.
10: Major changes were presented to the Peoria Heights Village Board from the developers of the property currently labeled as 4425 North Prospect Road.
9: We had a place that could potentially bring in 300 jobs with three stories. Now we're down to two.
10: When the board passed this project in January, three stories were promised. Now the village's mayor, Matt Wigginton, says costs of construction could have played a factor in the downsizing.
9: I think it was multifaceted. I mean, economic realities, everything's a little bit more expensive. It is a small lot at the end of the day for such a large building, so I think they had to factor all of that in.
10: Board trustee Sarah DeVore says their disappointment isn't targeted frustration, but rather going to bat for their citizens.
11: I think there's been a lot of controversy about saying that, you know, we are specifically attacking this developer in certain cases, or we're making things harder on him, or we're not pro-development. And that's not the case. But, you know, we are elected by the people.
10: Public interest is their priority.
11: It really does come down to making the decisions that are going to fund this community but also protecting them and bringing in things that they need.
10: DeVore says if this plan was presented how it is now in January, the vote may have gone another way, but there isn't any legislation that's able to protect them as a governing body from potential legal action if they were to send the project back through the zoning process for reevaluation.
11: Protecting us in this code is imperative at this point, especially when we're having these huge developments go on in the village. Because time and time again, I feel like we get put with our backs against the wall because Peoria Heights has never had development at this level.
10: In Peoria Heights, Alex Berger, WMBD News.
7: The Miller Park Zoo is adding new animals to the pack. Staff at the zoo are excited to share this positive announcement. Four new red wolf packs were born last month to first-time pup parents Magnolia and Max. According to the zoo's animals care manager, there are only about 25 red wolves remaining in the wild, and Magnolia has already stepped into the role of being a new mama. The pups will stay with her in her den for 16 to 17 months. After that, they will be sent to other zoos that specialize in saving endangered species to start packs of their own. State Senator Dave Kaler says this has been the toughest budget he's ever seen in the almost 20 years he's served in the state legislature. Kaler says the budget was so difficult to balance because of the amount of cuts that happened to federal programs. But the state has spent money trying to fill in the gaps of cut federal programs, such as the state creating a program that helps people on SNAP benefits afford food. However, he says the current tax structure is not sustainable. He says they need to find a fix to the ever-increasing property taxes. Lawmakers could discuss changing the tax system when they return to Springfield in October. From your WMBD TV newsroom, I'm Brianna Rittman.
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19: I'm your local weather authority, Chief Meteorologist Chris Yates. Tonight, scattered showers and storms likely with temperatures falling into the upper 60s and lower 70s. Storms will be hit or miss on Saturday with partly cloudy skies and highs in the mid to upper 80s. Storm chances ramp up Saturday night with temperatures dropping into the upper 60s. On Sunday, more spotty showers and storms with highs in the mid 80s. For more weather updates 24/7, visit ciproud.com. For WMBD-TV, I'm Chief Meteorologist Chris Yates.
0: Thanks so much, Chris Yates. 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I recently had a chance to sit down with the mayor of Bloomington, Dan Brady, one-on-one. Here we go. My next guest is the mayor of Bloomington. Mr. Dan Brady joins us here in Studio A. Well, you've seen him at Pancake Place. You've seen him at a fireman event today. I mean, he's everywhere. How are you today?
20: I'm doing great, Blake. Oz, I'm sorry. I'm turning down
0: what
20: my...
0: What do you got? Okay, so you want to unplug that headphone?
20: Yeah, unplug that thing.
0: Unplug that thing and then move it to the box or the cabinet there. Yeah, just pull it out. There we go.
20: Got it.
0: Yep, that's still stuck in there. This is behind the scenes radio, I tell you what.
20: We'll get there. It's kind of like trying to navigate through a council meeting now before it starts. We're trying to figure it out. Thank you very much. Thank you. No, good to be with you, Blake. It's been a little while.
0: Oh my goodness.
20: And this probably explains why.
0: I love how you describe it as a council meeting.
20: Heck with that. Yeah.
0: Circuit. You just said forget it.
20: Heck with those headphones. We don't need those. Heck with it. Yeah. How you been?
0: I've been good. It's not always a circus in here, I tell you. Downtown Bloomington looking like a war zone, but looking good at the same time.
20: It really is. It's coming along. Yeah. Furthest north down in the area that first began around what would be Brass Pig and in that area.
0: Yeah.
20: Is just about there, just about done, and we're getting ready for a big splash for that coming up here in June. And then as the work has gone to the what would be the south or up
0: right.
20: Main Street, that has just about worked its way through to Market Street, and more work is going on there. So that particular area that has been and the businesses that have suffered through this with us, we just can't thank them enough and thank the people enough for not forgetting downtown Bloomington during this transformity. And it's going well, but it has not been without, no pain, no gain, but there's been pain. And
0: what do you mean when there's been
20: overall
0: pain?
20: Overall good.
0: What do you mean by that?
20: What I mean by that is construction-wise a little bit. In other words, hitting things underground that nobody knew was there.
0: Is that
20: and
0: a
20: wasn't
0: water
20: on the
0: pipe?
20: Plans. Whether that could be water, whether that could be gas, whether that could be anything else. But it has to be done. And don't forget that, the facade part of this is all very nice. But like 75% or more of the work needed to be done. Sewer, water, all underground.
0: Yeah. Infrastructure.
20: And that's been accomplished almost finished in. So what we've seen, I just did a walk the other day, very encouraging, and it's really going to be helpful not only to the businesses, but it'll bring people down. And then we were just yesterday at the ribbon cutting, I guess you'd say, even though it wasn't ribbon. It was actually sending equipment up 13 floors to the workers that I pushed a button for the elevator. I told our city manager, Jeff Jurgens, when he told me about it, I said, I don't have to run 13 flights of stairs up there. That's good. But it was really neat. And to our partners in Urban Equities from Rockford, and I understand Justin, I think, was here on your show yesterday, and his associates. Kudos and thank them. They stayed with us, and we stayed with them. And the financial piece of this with them from Bank of Pontiac and others involved, but primarily, has been great. Now the real work starts. And as many people said yesterday, they didn't think that day would come when we were standing there on Jefferson Street talking about the opening of the construction part of this.
0: This is going to be a ton of luxury apartments.
20: Yes. 157, I think, when they get totally done. That's the hope. But I think starting with about 55 or so that they're going to be working on. And it was really something special for my wife, Terry, because Terry, 38 and a half years at State Farm, spent a big chunk of her career at that State Farm fire building.
0: Really?
20: So she got to go up to the fifth floor and pick up some files that she left there. From
0: They're still there?
20: I'm kidding.
0: I was about to say,
20: her chair,
0: what the heck?
20: And everything else that she
0: to
20: forgot
0: grab
20: to
0: the asbestos
20: her badge.
0: Too.
20: And, no, but it's just really great in seeing the building and the workers are going to transform it into this and the attention that it'll continue for downtown and help us on the housing side of things. Now, it's going to be more upscale, but it's going to bring people down. And then the parking side of things and the component and what it'll bring to downtown overall, because there's, proposal for dining upstairs and for coffee
0: where
20: downstairs.
0: Where are these people
20: going to
0: park?
20: I'm sorry?
0: Where are they going to park? That's a great question.
20: Well, you've got Urban Equity bought what is right across the street in Jefferson was the old, they called really a park hotel is what it is.
0: I know. It's
20: and
0: almost,
20: it's three stories of parking. That you don't think is up there because it's all enclosed and you don't see it. That'll be some, and then I know that they have some across the street, and some other ideas in the works. I think, and we'll hear more about that that's going on. And then if you move what would be from that area really over to the west, the buildings that we've taken down, we being the city, at Front and Center, and the former Elks building, which is now going to be like for Lifelong Access and the parking, but all that gives a whole new appearance to the arena. And we've got, we continue to work towards that. We just had a, you know, a great season, the second year with the Bison and playoffs. And so a lot of things percolating downtown and across the city. I hear daily from people about construction. And we've got IDOT and we've got the city working at the same time on a lot of projects. And that means a lot of disruption, but a lot of good will come. But again, no pain, no gain.
0: Did I see you hanging out the window of a drive-thru of a coffee shop locally, slinging some coffee?
20: You did. Dutch Bros. Yes. We were there
0: at, I saw your mugshot at 5 a.m.
20: and for opening day. And it's really amazing how what they do and the whole process of the teams of individuals they bring in to open up a facility. It stays in this community for about a week or so, maybe a little longer. Met the operations lady from Michigan that was down for it, but yeah, that's just amazing. Another plus to Bloomington, and another great way to get coffee and many other things associated with it. But I was there. Yes,
0: I saw your picture on Facebook. I'm like, what is going on here?
20: What? I was getting ready for the Scott Miller show. I think that morning.
0: Oh, okay, that explains a lot. We're joined in Studio 8 by Bloomington Mayor Dan Brady on WJBC America 250 coming up.
20: Yeah,
0: city's playing a big role in this. What's going on?
20: Well, it's more than just the city. It's the town of Normal. It's County of McLean, and at the Interstate Center on July 2nd, which will be kicking off the 250th weekend, if we will, up to July 4th, there's going to be a drone show, first ever drone show in the history of Bloomington, I know, at least organized drone show, from the standpoint of the city's involvement, out at the Interstate Center, starting at 9 p.m. And prior to that, down at the Center for Performing Arts will be the annual Celebrate America performance at 7 p.m. So we want everyone to go to that and then come out to see a drone show. And the first drone show I ever saw was down in Tennessee when ISU went down and played in the national championship at halftime. And I'd seen one, but it was quite an experience, and it was really, really neat. And so what we're doing is we are working with sponsors that want to see their businesses in the sky, their names in the sky. We're dealing with what's going to be, I think, opportunities for the kids, for the family, to come out early, stake your claim, so to speak, from chairs or whatever you're going to do.
0: Yeah.
20: There's going to be some VIP sections. There's going to be other seating areas. And so all of it, hopefully, weather cooperating, is all going to be a great evening to kick off what will be a long weekend of celebrations throughout not only Bloomington, Normal, and the county, because they do have a lot of different things. And, of course, we'll kind of come to the climax of things on the 4th of July when both of our parks have the traditional fireworks show. But this drone show, something new, and I think the way it's going right now, it's going to build and percolate, and we've got a lot of interest from business that are wanting to sponsor. We've got the city, the county, and the town that have all anteed up, and that sponsorships are helping us.
0: Reduce, I was going to say that probably comes with a high price tag, though, too, to do this, right?
20: Absolutely. I mean, Bloomington, the city of Bloomington, put the money forth, if you will, $60,000, right around that.
0: Okay.
20: I should have been in the drone show business.
0: I would say that seems like a lot of money for drones.
20: It is. But when you divide it, it helps. When you talk about sponsorships, it helps. When you talk about ways to reduce the overall cost. And for the venue of the 250th celebration to be able to have something to where you have the space, and you do in the Interstate Center, parking right there available, families to come out and enjoy what will be the Thursday evening, July 2nd, the kickoff of that long weekend. I think it's going to be a great, great show, and I think it's going to be a great opportunity, and I hope many people will come out and join us on the Interstate Center at 9 p.m. on July the 2nd.
0: Should be a great time. As the mayor of Bloomington, Dan Brady, joins us in Studio A, what challenges are you facing right now? And when I say that, I mean, what challenges are you hearing from constituents? Potholes, roads, fix this, fix that? What are you hearing?
20: Yeah, a combination of things. Right now, it's construction time. However, most people, and I'll find some wood here and knock on it. Most people understand. They're appreciative. They said, hey, look, this is needed, hasn't needed to be done for quite some time in the attention. And it just so happens that the timing with IDOT through the state's budget of things for Bloomington, that I can remember and was in the five-year plan when I was representative, is coming to fruition now. And what the city's doing with the millions that we've appropriated for road and infrastructure and water, as far as sewer goes, it's all coming together. Yep, it's a big disruption. Yep, it's an inconvenience. But think of things once we get done. And I don't think there's anybody out there that wouldn't tell you, boy, everywhere you go, you can find something that needs to be done roadwise. But great improvements of what they've seen so far, and more work to come, obviously.
0: Puddles.
20: So that'd be one. And then we can't forget data centers. Data centers have been a big, big discussion and focus.
0: How do you feel about data centers?
20: How I feel about data centers was, I knew and I talked with our city administration staff. I knew one thing, that people felt a lot of different things about data center. The majority of people we heard from, very vocal wise, were against any type of data centers and concerned that that there was some plan at work behind the scenes, which I haven't really had the opportunity to publicly dispel that. But there was, and really kind of what might have started, was the airport and the city had an opportunity on some land acquisition to work together. And I'm the one that pulled it from the agenda that evening prior to this, because the Airport Authority Board had not been, I guess, properly signed off on
0: things. So there was potential for one?
20: No, there was never potential for one. This was a total separate land accusation possibility between the City of Bloomington and Sarah, the Airport Authority. Why it was changed at the last minute and pulled from the agenda was because all the I's weren't dotted and the T's weren't crossed from the standpoint of what the Airport Authority needed to sign off on with the city. So therefore, it just fell prey to speculation and some conspiracy theory that you're doing something at the City of Bloomington that is not, couldn't mean anything from the, further from the truth. However, I have learned one thing in my years of public service, and that is that letting the people speak their mind, listen, and bring forth what you do have in the way of information, and share that. We had open forums, a couple forums that were attended very well. We had a committee of the whole, which is an entire evening for the most part, dedicated to listening about data centers. And just recently took a vote by the city council. I believe it was unanimous. Yeah, it was. Yeah. For a six-month moratorium. What's that do? Well, that lets city staff to get up to speed on some more zoning side of things, what can be done, what can't be done, what do we need to look at. But the other thing, of course, is the change of these data centers and what is self-contained, what does that really mean? And then, obviously, the things that everybody's concerned about. I mean, I just went through this, the first part of this year was a shortage in water, where we came, you know, razor-thin close to having to make some things mandated. And right now, while we were fortunate in the last month with water, we look like we're headed into a dry summer. So the concern will be there. The, you know, the caution light continues to be on.
0: That's Bloomington Mayor Dan Brady recently here on WJBC. Look at your forecast. Could we see some rain? Details next.
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0: It's 5:53 on WJBC. St. Louis Cardinals, Redbirds, and the Reds tonight down in, or over in Cincinnati, Indiana. What am I saying? Over in Cincinnati, Ohio. I got Indiana on the brain thinking about the Bears moving to Indiana. Possibility being announced by the organization earlier today. Hey, thanks to all my guests who stopped by Studio 8 today. The Dean of Business and Entrepreneurship at Illinois Wesleyan University. Great talking with Brian here on the program about the new Patrick Idea Center at IWU, $14 million place. Really, really cool facility there on the campus of IWU Construction. Hopefully wrapping up by midsummer to start of the school year. Also on the show tonight, we talked about the Bears announcement. We heard from Governor Pritzker. We heard from the mayor in Chicago. We heard from Bloomington Mayor Dan Brady on his thoughts on the Bears possibly moving to Hammond, Indiana. We talked with the athletic director at Illinois Wesleyan University. It was great having Mike Wagner on the show tonight talking about renovations happening in the campus of IWU. And then we sat down one-on-one with the mayor of Bloomington, Dan Brady, talking about data centers, the streetscape in downtown Bloomington, revitalization plans, entertainment back in Bloomington, a whole host of topics in America 250, a light show coming to via drones coming to the Interstate Center in just a short while. A big weekend planned for downtown Bloomington right now until 7 o'clock. We are giving away tickets to Tailgates and Tallboys at McGuire's. McGuire's Pub in downtown Bloomington, really, really affordable place to go for a good eat and good drinks there. And Susan Saunders, a colleague of mine and a familiar voice here to WJBC, is giving away the tickets tonight, happening until 7 o'clock. Every 6 minutes, we're giving away tickets. All you have to do is be present to win. Every 6 minutes, you pop in, put your name in the hat, stay, leave. I mean, it's that easy. All the way until 7 o'clock tonight. So if you want to win tickets to Tailgates and Tallboys, head on over to McGuire's in downtown Bloomington. That's where Susan Saunders is posted up for Tailgates and Tallboys tickets until 7 o'clock this evening. St. Louis Cardinals baseball on deck. 6:20 is the pregame tonight. Cardinals making a bit of a transaction this afternoon. Lars Nootbaar is back after spending 60 days on the injured list. That's 2 months if you can do the math. He had a really bad injury. He is back in the lineup tonight and batting leadoff. The Birds on the bat heading down and replacing his spot. Thomas Ajayi has been optioned to AAA. The Cardinals and President of Baseball Operations, Chaim Bloom, this afternoon, also calling up Matt Swanson, who had really, really good outing down in Memphis in five innings. Little shaky earlier this season out of the pen for the Cardinals. He is back and was one of the game's best closers last year in the National League. He's back and back in St. Louis, and in a move, corresponding move, the Cardinals announced today that Ryan Fernandez, is hitting the injured list with a couple of injuries as well. The man with the stash on the bump. So that is your moves to the Cardinals. Matt Pauley will have the call tonight instead of being in the pregame show. John Rooney and Mike Claiborne have the evening off. Matt Pauley made the trip to Cincinnati, Ohio. He will have the pregame. Joe Pott will have the pregame tonight. So Ricky Harden and Matt Pauley on the call this evening from Cincinnati, Ohio. We'll have the action in just a few.
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19: I'm your local weather authority, Chief Meteorologist Chris Yates. Tonight, scattered showers and storms likely with temperatures falling into the upper 60s and lower 70s. Storms will be hit or miss on Saturday with partly cloudy skies and highs in the mid to upper 80s. Storm chances ramp up Saturday night with temperatures dropping into the upper 60s. On Sunday, more spotty showers and storms with highs in the mid 80s. For more weather updates 24/7, visit ciproud.com. For WMBD-TV, I'm Chief Meteorologist Chris Yates.
0: Thanks so much, Chris Yates. I appreciate that. Sitting at 80 right now at 559, hit or miss showers. Tomorrow morning, farmer's market in downtown Bloomington should be a great farmer's market. And then, cruising 66. A big anniversary is planned tomorrow with a light show projected on the old courthouse in downtown Bloomington tomorrow night. Should be a great time. Right now, it's time for national headlines. I'm Blake Haas. See you on Monday. It's 6 o'clock.
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10: From ABC News, I'm Dave Packer. The latest government employment report showing employers added 172,000 jobs last month. President Trump this afternoon on Air Force One saying that's better than expected.
11: So we had incredible job numbers today. You saw that. And we have good everything, good numbers. But the job numbers just came out and they were fantastic.
10: But as Trump celebrated those jobs numbers, the stock market suffering its worst day of the year. The Dow dropping 695 points today. The Nasdaq suffering the biggest blow, 1,121 points. President Trump says that the soon-to-be acting director of National Intelligence, Bill Pulte,
1: should cut positions at the Office of the Department of National Intelligence. He even compared it with the Education Department, which is being dismantled.
2: The president brought that up and compared it to that, saying this maybe should even be terminated. He wasn't specific about what his plans would be, but certainly indicating he wants to see Pulte go in there and shake things up and limit the size of this sprawling office right now that, of course, oversees spy agencies.
1: ABC's Karen Travers at the White House. The Senate today approving that $70 billion immigration enforcement package. The bill passed without an amendment to address the president's anti-weaponization fund. Senate Minority Leader Chuck Schumer.
9: Republicans are trusting the word of Todd Blanche, who built a career on lying, that the administration will just drop this slush fund.
1: Senator Lisa Murkowski was the lone Republican to join all Democrats in voting the bill down. Now it's headed over to the House. Five astronauts returning to the International Space Station after being ordered by NASA to stay in a docked spacecraft. The agency had told them to don their spacesuits and enter the spacecraft out of an abundance of caution after a recurring air leak in the Russian service module. We're told Russian astronauts are looking into the problem before trying to fix the leak. 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
14: 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I've been surfing here since I was a kid. 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
1: In Aurora, Colorado, there's outcry over an appeals court decision to reverse the homicide 2023 convictions of two paramedics accused of giving Elijah McClain a fatal dose of ketamine to sedate him. Midian Schaffner is with the advocacy group Epitome of Black Excellence and Partnership and an advocate for the McClain family.
17: You can put it in whatever words you need to. We know that the Colorado Appellate Court just simply moved the goalpost. That's all they did.
1: A Georgia law that impacts local elections in Atlanta is facing a legal challenge.
25: The law makes local races in five metro Atlanta counties nonpartisan, and DeKalb County District Attorney Sherry Boston says that violates the Constitution because it doesn't apply to every Georgia county.
27: If the legislature chooses to make these races nonpartisan, it should be everyone and not just Democratic DAs that represent the city of Atlanta.
25: If the measure is not thrown out by the courts, it will take effect in 2028. Jonathan O'Brien, ABC News, Atlanta.
1: The Chicago Bears are moving ahead with plans to build a new stadium in Hammond, Indiana. The organization's board of directors voted to advance the development project. The Bears chairman and CEO said that the team believes a world-class stadium project will transform the region. Indiana Governor Mike Braun is extending a welcome to the Hoosier State. I'm Dave Packer, ABC News.
28: Pump up the volume.
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0: I'm John Batchelor. This is the New World Report. I welcome Professor Evan Ellis of the U.S. Army War College Strategic Studies Institute, just returned from the Americas. He was in Santa Cruz, which is a secondary city in Bolivia, but the safe one, given that the capital, La Paz, when last I spoke with the professor, was under siege by elements of Evo Morales' old cartel. This is associated with the cocaine growers of Bolivia, also with narco-terrorism, also with what was called at one point a slow-motion coup against the president, Paz, who was elected honorably and straightforwardly, elbowing out the influence of Morales over many years, along with the cocoa growers, that is, cocaine's origin. Professor, welcome back. Your time in Santa Cruz was well spent. What I have from headlines in the last hours from Bolivia is not promising, but it does indicate a new direction. Bolivia's president, Rodrigo Paz, named Ernesto Ustiano as defense minister, and Mr. Ustiano promised to clear roadblocks following weeks of social unrest and mass protests that have blocked streets in major cities. As I recall, when last we spoke, there was question of a shortage of food and medical supplies in La Paz. The blockade was being run by elements of all kinds of criminality. Also, miners were participating. I believe in the first weeks there was a report of a dynamite explosion. So this is a melange of bad acting. At the same time, Paz has now replaced his defense minister. Is that a direction that will resolve the blockade, or is that indicating that there's going to be a battle, a confrontation, the army is going to be deployed? Good evening to you.
1: Good evening to you, John. Well, it's probably a move in a positive or at least a more assertive direction by President Paz. And while I was there for, you know, the past 2 weeks, he was really kind of going back and forth about whether he wanted to take the risks or not. And there are a lot of risks on both sides. So let me try to map a little bit of it out. So first of all, there were a number of frustrations that were legitimate frustrations that led a range of people to protest against the government. A lot of those coming from, inherited from the Evo Morales period, shortages of gas, of dollars, other things. People wanted raises. There was a property law that they wanted repealed. However, in addition to the radical major union, the COB and another workers union called the Tupac Katari, really the main force behind what was really a almost pseudo military action to destabilize the government. Was the cocaleros, the cocoa producers of the Chapare region, and of course Evo Morales behind that. And among other things, because Evo Morales has an arrest warrant out for him for essentially sex trafficking with minors, and a warrant for not showing up in court for that. And so essentially what you had is the situation where a range of unions had basically surrounded the Capitol. They weren't letting food or gasoline or even medical oxygen and other things in and out of the capital, and it also set up roadblocks in a number of other major cities. So, and frankly, it was they were using not only paramilitary tactics but paramilitary. But sophisticated capabilities. And so, for example, there was a government convoy that tried to clear a humanitarian corridor with the Minister of Public Works. That convoy was literally with armored vehicles was ambushed by people wielding dynamite. The Minister of Public Works was almost killed. There was another incident where they were trying to clear a road and literally, protesters from elevated positions were throwing dynamite against the police who were trying to come in. And so this was almost, insurgency veiled as a social protest. But the issue for the government was, whether Paz would try to negotiate and peel some of these legitimate protesters away from the, cocaleros, the avistas, et cetera, or whether he would act. And he had some concerns about whether he should act or not. Number one, in 2003 and also 2019, when the military had gone out into the streets, people had died, and after those people had died, military leaders and others had been put in jail. And so everyone I talked to in the country understood that if you deploy in the streets, there could be legal liability, and so the military was hesitant. Number two, however, is both the military and the police have a lack of capability, and in terms of just basic riot gear, a lack of tear gas and things like that. And oh, by the way, a lot of people in the military had been indoctrinated not only by the Cubans, but had actually been brought in under the Evo Morales period. People that didn't even have basic literacy had been allowed to come in and become officers. Well, those officers who owe their careers to Evo Morales are now majors and lieutenant colonels and colonels. And so there's this sense of, if you don't act, essentially these groups have a stranglehold on the economy and are destabilizing the government. But if you do act and things either get out of control through violence or the military refuses to fight, that could bring down your government. So Paz was going back and forth. But the sense was that the previous defense minister, Salinas, was a lawyer by training. He was a political friend of Paz, but he just didn't seem to have a feel for what the Bolivian military could or couldn't do. And so basically getting rid of Salinas and bringing in the former vice minister for narcotics, Ernesto Justiniano, may essentially, you know, clear them to use the military in some way to move in a more assertive posture in a situation that really is still going on to this day, and just really it's unsustainable that you allow protesters to close off your major capital city, you know, creating hunger and shortages of medical oxygen, and, you know, overthrow the government without responding in some way.
0: I start on the ground. Is there concern enough to evacuate La Paz? And are other cities under equal siege or coming under pressure? Is the blockade spreading?
1: Well, the issue is you can't evacuate La Paz because they literally have La Paz cut off. Literally, you can't. The airport, which is in El Alto, which is on a plateau above the valley where the city is situated in, they've literally blocked the roads, and they've even tried to block some of the cable cars that get around the roads. And so, you know, La Paz was cut off from the outside world. They cut off the airport for a time. They cut off some of the other roads. And so for people having certain special capabilities, you can get around those things. But for the majority of citizens, you can't get in or out, and you can't get food or gasoline in and out. And yes, in other cities, not quite as bad, but especially in Cochabamba, which is the department where the Evo Morales land, the Chapare, is. Even in the very prosperous kind of productive heartland, the agricultural heartland, the gas and oil sector, which is Santa Cruz, where I was. There were some key areas. One was called San Julian. There was another road that went basically to the west toward Cochabamba, where, again, Evista activists had blocked those roads, essentially cutting off the capital city of the department from some of their productive land and preventing people from getting the agricultural exports of, you know, that agricultural heartland to the western highlands where it was needed, where people were literally starving. So yes, this is affecting the entire country, but it's La Paz is most visibly literally under a state of siege.
0: Professor, the attack on La Paz, on the legitimate government of Bolivia, this is Evo Morales associated with it. However, is this an attack by a much larger group, those who have profited from narco-terrorism and see their advances being reversed at various capitals? We're going to talk about Bogota in a moment. In other words, is there a collective understanding that Morales is fighting for all the gangs?
1: It's a mix, but it's clearly that Evo Morales and what they call the Federation of the six federations of Cocaleros are behind this, because you have some people who are workers, you have some people who are teachers, you have some people who are miners. But the question is, when you're out, it's now over a month that they've been manning these roadblocks coming from far away. Where do you get food? These people who are coming from very marginal social classes, where do you get money? This is a time of year when people are in a need for cash because they don't have a lot of income from traditional activities. How do you get there? Who brings the buses? Who brings them in? And so the sense is that the money that is sustaining these protesters to basically be out there, to physically cut off the capital, is coming from Chapare, and in many ways, Evo Morales is kind of the poison pill that is kind of egging on some of these other unions that aren't the Cocaleros. I mean, the miners are technically separate from the Cocaleros, but clearly the money and part of the political force is Evo Morales, who frankly doesn't want the country to function, doesn't want the application of laws which would undercut the vast revenues from cocoa production and other activities that are really coming from his federation there in Chapare.
0: Professor Evan Ellis, U.S. Army War College Strategic Studies Institute, just returned from the disorder in Bolivia. There are other votes to attend immediately. We're going to Peru and then Colombia. I'm John Batchelor.
2: 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Now get up. All your gear that's on the ground, that's what you're not going to have in a fight.
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yesterday. The Cardinals are back at it tonight as it is time for series number 3 of this homestand. It's a divisional series as they welcome in the Cincinnati Reds. We welcome you into St. Louis Cardinals baseball. The voice of the Cardinals, John Rooney, is on assignment. Mike Claiborne on assignment as well. There's assignments all over the place. I will be alongside of Ricky Horton for tonight's game, and I've got you for the pregame show as well. My name's Matt Pauly. Great to have you with us tonight. Cardinals and Reds. The Cardinals do make some roster moves coming into this game today. The Cardinals have activated outfielder Lars Nootbaar. He is going to make his season debut tonight. Coming off of heel surgery, he returns from the 60-day injured list. Right-hand pitcher Ryan Fernandez, he has been placed on the injured list, the 15-day injured list, with a low back pain issue. That's retroactive to June 2nd. Thomas Sejacy has been optioned to AAA Memphis, and relief pitcher Matt Swanson has been recalled from Memphis. So a number of changes made today in front of this game, and Lars Nootbaar is in the lineup. Before we talk more about tonight's game, though, let's go back to Wednesday. The Cardinals wrapped up their series against the Rangers with a 5-3 win, and it's time to listen to today's replay.

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3: Pitch. A three-pitch effort. JoJo strikes out Freeman, the pinch hitter, leaving two runners on. And we are going to the bottom of the sixth inning. The 2-2 pitch. A swing and a base hit to right field. Walker's going to come around with another run scored, and the Cardinals lead 5-1 on the two-out single by Velasquez.
4: And here it comes to Young. Swing and a miss. He struck him out. Big strikeout for Stanek.
3: Peterson with the 1-2 pitch coming his way. A swing and a fly ball center field. Moving back on it, Victor Scott, the second on the track. He has it. Tagging up at second, Higashioka will not try to go to third. He's at second with two down. The Cardinal fans are standing at Busch Stadium as O'Brien deals, and there's a pop-up. Short right field. Out goes Sejacy. In comes Walker. He's there. He has it for a Redbird winner. Light up the night, downtown St. Louis. The Cardinals have beaten the Texas Rangers 5-3.
5: And that does bring us to tonight's game as the Cardinals and Reds open up this three-game series. Pitching matchup, Kyle Leahy going for the Cardinals, 5-3, 4.25 ERA. He's won his last three decisions. Brady Singer will go for the Reds, 2-5, 6.18 ERA, coming off a miserable month of May where he was 0-4 with a 7.77 ERA. We'll take a break. When we come back, we'll hear more from Cardinals manager Oliver Marmol. Expectations for Lars Nootbaar. Talk a little bit about the roster moves that were made today as well. It's all coming up here on Ameren Total Access on the Cardinals Radio Network, powered by Graybar.
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0: I get this question from fans a lot, so I'll ask you. Fans say, what should the expectations be of Newt Barso? What should they be?
1: Exactly what everybody expects of him. This is a guy that has shown the ability to, take a professional at bat and produce at a high level. So when you look at lengthening this lineup, JJ not in there today, so he's leading off. But once he's back in there, you can see him kind of in the middle of that lineup doing some damage and just finding ways on base. So my expectations are what they should be. This is a great addition to our lineup.
0: How's JJ feeling?
1: Yeah, he's a little beat up, but feeling better today, mainly just tight groin. We're going to give him today and potentially tomorrow, and hopefully he's able to go by Sunday.
0: You were happy with your team stealing a few more bases the other day. How much is that being part of the DNA of the team of running more, and how much of it is looking at the opposing pitcher, catcher, and taking the opportunities when they're there for you?
1: Yeah, we have to be smart with all of it, but it's being aggressive in the right spots. You look at the matchups over that game, and it made sense for us to be a little bit more aggressive, and hopefully we can do more of that moving forward.
0: With the Newt Barso news, a number of roster moves. Thomas Ajayi goes back down, but he kind of goes down on a high note, hitting the triple the other day. How much can that help him as he goes to Memphis and tries to put a few things together?
1: Yeah, I actually think we have a good player on our hands. When we traded with Texas and got Ajayi, this is a guy that showed the ability to hit a little bit, play different positions, and having him up here at his age, not getting every day at bats, I think is not the right move. So getting him down there, he could play every day, continue to hone in on his skills, and then if an opportunity presents itself, he'll be more ready.
0: Matt Swanson is back with Ryan Fernandez going to the injured list. Are you happy with what you've seen from him at his time at Memphis?
1: Yeah, I mean, we know what he's capable of doing. Getting him back up here and getting him in a game is going to be important. Fernandez woke up, back locked up on him, got an injection to alleviate some of that. Hopefully he's feeling better soon, but I'm excited to see Swanson back at the big league level.
0: Last thing for you, this is one of the two games you've identified Hunter Dobbins as being available for. When you're making the decision later on in Kyle Leahy, how much is maybe third time through the order it starts to struggle, but also at the same time wanting to give him the opportunity to pitch deep into games and experience some things?
1: Yeah, I think there's a spot for all of that. I think there's times where you're going to want to push him through that 75-80 pitch threshold and just allow him to adapt to the workload based on score, situation, where you're in the lineup. And there's times that you can go with Dobbins and kind of piggyback and see how deep he can get you to the back end. So we'll read the game, and depending on what it's telling us to do, we'll accommodate it.
0: What's your lineup look like?
1: You got Newt leading off and left, Herrera DH and Burleson at first, Walker and right, Torres at second base, Mason at short, Gorman at third, Crooks behind the plate, and Victor Scott in center field.
0: Ali, thanks for your time.
1: You got it, brother.
0: That's Oliver Marmol. We're back with more in a moment on the Cardinals Radio Network, powered by Graybar.
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0: It's Hammer Total Access across the Cardinals radio network. Cardinals and Reds opening up a three-game series tonight. We're joined by Cardinals manager Oliver Marmol. Ollie, the big news, Lars Nootbaar back with the team. What does he bring to your club?
1: He brings a lot, man. This is a guy we've missed in our lineup. Brings a lot to the table. You look at just what he's able to do. Controls the strike zone, finds ways on base, has power, and lower half is feeling good, and he's looking good defensively. So looking forward to having him back.

0: Cardinals and Reds opening up a three-game weekend series tonight. Let's go around the minor league system, and let's start by taking note of what three separate pitchers who are top prospects in the organization were able to do yesterday. Quinn Matthews, pitching for AAA Memphis, went six innings without giving up a run, had just one hit, nine strikeouts, one walk. How about Liam Doyle at Springfield? Five innings, two runs on four hits, six strikeouts, two walks. Tanner Franklin, pitching for Peoria, five and two-thirds innings, one run on a hit, seven strikeouts, one walk. So the Cardinals may not have played yesterday, but a lot of their top pitching prospects performed well across the system. As far as what's going on this evening, AAA Memphis continues their series against Louisville. Lefty Bruce Zimmerman making the start, 4-2, 4.47 ERA. The Springfield Cardinals continue their series at Frisco. It's going to be Gerangelo Sancha making the start tonight. He is 3-2 with a 5.21 ERA. Also, Beloit is going to match up against Peoria. Peoria at home this evening, and the Palm Beach Cardinals are underway. They're playing at Tampa. They trail light right now by a 5-0 score. That game is in the top of the fifth inning. Also of note, just a good note that we are seeing Cooper Jerpy start to pitch a bit. He's down in the Complex League, and as he played in an affiliated game for the first time since 2024 due to a torn UCL, he went one inning without giving up a hit, one strikeout, no walk. So plenty of fantastic stories right now across the Cardinals minor league system. We are going to take a break, and when we come back, Jeff Brantley's going to join us, the former Cardinal, now part of the Reds radio network. We go inside the park with Jeff Brantley in just a moment on the Cardinals radio network, powered by Graybar.
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0: Amber Total Access across the Cardinals radio network does continue. Cardinals Reds opening up a series tonight. 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I'm Matt Pauly, and we're very happy to welcome on. He's a former Cardinal, longtime big league pitcher, now Reds radio broadcaster, Jeff Brantley. Jeff, great to see you. Welcome back to St. Louis.
1: Good to be here, Matt, both with you and Ricky.
2: Yeah, you know, I love being with you. You know that. I've told you that a lot of times. I mean, you know, I think people don't understand just how important being able to communicate with other teams' broadcasters about what's going on with your team and with our team, just understanding the state of the game. I think we get a lot from each other, and I especially appreciate you.
1: Well, we both played for a long time. We both speak the same language. That's pitcher language I'm talking about.
2: Yeah, that's right.
1: So, you know, we both kind of see this game of baseball through the same lens, I think.
2: Yeah, and I want to start by kind of talking about your time with the Cardinals, and you had the great career that Matt mentioned, a lot of saves, and you had a terrific year, Rolaid's relief award, I believe, with the Reds, and had a terrific year in 96. Came to the Cardinals in 98, which, of course, Cardinal fans remember 98 to be a pretty important year. What are your kind of big memories about that particular team and anything that you want to share?
1: I think the back and forth between Sosa and Mark McGwire was as incredible of a baseball season as I've ever been a part of. And, I mean, that includes World Series, All-Star Game, any of that stuff. And the reason I say that is because the every venue that we went into was packed. And it wasn't just because the Cardinals were coming to town. Mm. It was because Mark McGwire was coming to town.
2: Right.
1: And one of the greatest spectacles that I got to watch during that time, you know, throw all the home runs and all that to the side just for a moment, and think about how many times you come to the ballpark and the opposing team, the entire opposing team, is on the field in their dugout to watch the visitors take batting practice.
2: Yeah.
1: It never happens.
2: No.
1: It never happens. And it happened that year, and it happened everywhere. Didn't matter if we were playing the Dodgers, if we were playing the Yankees. It didn't matter where we were. That's what happened. And it was one of those types of things that it was, I don't want to say must-see TV, but I will say it was must-see TV.
2: It was spectacular. It was a spectacular moment, Matt. And I'm thinking about you, how connected you get with your bullpen mates. That's something that we both speak that language too. So when you guys, what was the vantage point for you guys as a bullpen group, and maybe even a couple of the names that were there? I know Lance Painter was there at the time, and maybe Braden Looper came towards the end of the year that year. But when those guys, you become kind of a family. But what was your group experience like watching that from the Cardinals bullpen?
1: It was kind of like we were glad we didn't have to face it. You know, and I think that in a sense, and back in those days, we played the Cubs a lot more than what we have now in this interdivision, the way it's set up now. We played the Cubs a lot, and you just kind of got that feeling that every time you took the mound, if the slot kind of rotated where Sammy was coming to the plate, you better have it together.
2: Yeah.
1: Because it was not just a McGwire-Sosa thing. It was a Cardinals-Cubs thing. And, you know, we were trying to help the guy as much as we could. I mean, it was crazy, crazy.
0: How long did it take in the season for that craziness to really erupt, where everything that we talk about, the crowds, everything, where did that really start to click in?
1: I think it kind of started about a month and a half in, where it was really rabid. I mean, I think there were a lot of players and the fans were aware because of what McGwire had done the year before. I think people were aware that this could be a chase. I don't know that anybody really thought that the chase was going to be with Sammy Sosa. But because of the Chicago and Wrigley and Sammy getting off to a good start, and that rivalry that had been here forever with the Cubs and Cardinals, it just took on a whole new life, and when it hit, it was on.
0: That is part one of our conversation with Jeff Brantley, as we'll pick that up coming up tomorrow, where we'll talk a little bit about his time as a broadcaster and what's it meant for him going from playing to going up to the booth. But for now, we'll take a break. We've got more coming up in just a moment on the Cardinals Radio Network, powered by Graybar.
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0: Amber Total Access across the Cardinals Radio Network. Cardinals Reds coming up tonight. We're so happy right now to welcome back on the show Kristen Slaughter, CEO and president of Big Brothers, Big Sisters of Eastern Missouri. Kristen, great to see you. How are you doing?
1: I am doing fantastic. Thank you for having me here tonight.
0: Yeah, we love having you. We love having your organization out. So many amazing things that you guys are involved with and responsible for. Can you tell me a little bit about the group that is attending the game tonight?
1: Absolutely. Yes, we have over 300 youth, families, mentors, alumni here tonight. And we are actually being hosted by Edward Jones, a great partner of ours for years. So we are going to come out, eat, drink, have some fun together. It's going to be a great night.
0: Can you tell me a little bit about what people listening right now should really know about the work that Big Brothers Big Sisters does?
1: Absolutely. So Big Brothers Big Sisters is all of Eastern Missouri. So we're here in St. Louis, and we go all the way down actually to Cape Girardeau and Sikeston. And we are really the premier mentoring organization in the region. We'll serve over 9,000 youth this year in mentoring relationships. We're over 112 years old. And so again, it's all about investing in our youth early and often. And that's what this is all about. And so again, tonight, having this amazing experience with their mentors here, it's just another great experience for them.
0: It's fun for me having a personal connection because Ben Boyd, manager of the Cardinals Radio Network, has been involved in the organization. It really is a chance that people can truly impact somebody else.
1: Mm-hmm, absolutely. And I see it every day. I am actually a two-time big sister. Currently, I'm matched with Elizabeth, who is 10 years old. And that's exactly what it is. It's just really spending time together and showing up and just showing up authentically. And I always say to mentors, if you want to sign up, I say you're going to get just as much out of it, which is truly amazing.
0: I know a lot of people hear this and they're going to be like, well, I'm not qualified to be a mentor, and they're probably wrong. They probably are. Yes. What are you looking for?
1: Yeah, so it's truly we're looking for great humans, and I say that because everyone has so much to offer our youth. We, on any given day, have about 500 youth that are needing a big, and again, if you're willing to give 4 hours a month, think about that. Most people can give 4 hours a month and just show up and go have some fun. You end up doing so many things that you'd like to go do, and then you have a good reason to go do them, like tonight at the Cardinals game.
0: How can people support what you guys are doing? Getting involved or supporting financially? I mean, there's so many different avenues that people can support you guys.
1: Absolutely. So we are always looking for great mentors, like we just talked about, Matt. But also, there's so many other ways you can get involved. We've got a lot of our schools that are involved, over 21 schools that we support. So always getting involved on that level as a partner, a corporate partner. We're always looking for donations to really extend our program to more schools and more youth. And again, we have so many different ways. So always check us out. We're always looking for more people to get involved.
0: You say check us out. Is there a website? If people are interested, what's the best place to go?
1: Yes, it's very simple. It's just www.bbbsemo.org. And anything you could possibly shows all the ways you can get involved. So we'd love for your help.
0: Thank you for being here. Thank you for all the impact you and your organization makes. Really great to catch up again.
1: Yes, thank you so much. And go Cardinals.
0: Awesome. That is Kristen Slaughter, CEO, President, Big Brother. Brothers, Big Sisters of Eastern Missouri, excuse me. We'll take a break. We got more coming up on the Cardinals Radio Network, powered by Graybar.
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6: 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I've referred 6 friends to them, and everyone raves about both of them. 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

0: Cardinals and Reds tonight, opening up a three-game weekend series. Lars Nootbaar, he is here. Not only is he here, he's in the starting lineup, and he is batting in the leadoff spot. He is your left fielder after he wrapped up his Major League rehab assignment this past week. He finished off at AAA Memphis. Overall, he played 12 injury rehab games at three different affiliates. Combined numbers, .257 with three home runs, eight RBIs, nine walks, and an OPS at .962. So if he does anything close to that at the big league level, it would do a lot for the Cardinals. As we do go inside the clubhouse built by Window Nation, let's listen in to Lars Nootbaar a little bit, who says it is absolutely to be it feels great to be back with the team.
1: It's cool. It feels like opening day for me. I'm excited and see you guys again. It's a good feeling, and so I'm excited to be back. Excited to be back with these guys. Obviously, they've been playing some good ball, and so be able to integrate with these guys, it's a lot of fun. But yeah, long road, like you said.
0: Nootbaar says that he really feels healthy, and he thinks that he's in a spot right now where he can do everything that he needs to do.
1: I think definitely like running around it did. So in that aspect, yeah, potentially. But, you know, I guess we'll see. So can't make any promises. First time going through it, so I don't really know exactly. But based off how my progression went and how I still am, you know, there's still some soreness, but every day it's getting better. And the more I play, the more my feet and ankles get used to it. And so that part of it's, you know, I guess, what's the word I'm trying to think of?
2: Encouraging.
1: There you go,
2: That's
1: Jim.
2: That's why I'm here.
1: Exactly. But yeah, so that part of it's cool. And so I'm excited to go out and, you know, try and do as best I can with these things.
0: Interestingly enough, he actually thinks maybe he might be in a better physical spot when he thinks about last year and the pain that he was in from those heels, and now that pain is gone. Because of this surgery, his health, his ability to do what he needs to do physically might actually be in a better spot now.
1: Potentially. I was joking with Ollie when my first day jogging out of the treadmill, I was like, I'm gonna be ready for center field when I get back. And he laughed and said, you know, I'll give these people that were working with me down in Jupiter a hell of a raise if that's the case. But, you know, so I just want to be able to play anywhere, you know, kind of going back to 22 and 21, 23. That's kind of when it started, but was able to play anywhere in the outfield. And so, you know, I always joke around, I want to be like Benjamin Button and start aging backwards now that I got this down. So, yeah, to answer your question, hopefully at any point they can throw me anywhere.
0: Final thing from Nootbaar, he admitted that at times it was hard watching the team because he wanted to be part of all the good times. Also very happy that the team has played as well as they had, but he definitely has been wanting to be part of all the good times that the Cardinals have had lately.
1: A part of you's, you know, part of it's easier because you're like, okay, they're doing well, but then also part of you's like, I wish I was there enjoying that fun with them. And I was watching every game, and up until my rehab assignment, I watched every pitch. And so I felt like I was a part of the team. I was reaching out to some guys, and so that part of it was cool, but just excited to be back for sure.
0: That is Lars Nootbaar. We go inside the clubhouse built by Window Nation. Again, he is in the starting lineup today, and he is in the leadoff spot, and it's good to be able to see him back with the Cardinals. We will take a break, and when we return, we'll give you some scores from around baseball. We'll get you all set for the Cardinals and the Reds tonight. 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

Wrapping up Ameren Total Access, Cardinals and Reds. Let's get you some scores from around baseball. I know Cardinals fans are just going to be all kinds of distraught when I tell you this. The Cubs today, not only did they lose, they got walloped pretty good. The Giants beat the Cubs today by an 18-3 score. Let's say that one more time for the fun of it. The Giants beat the Cubs today by an 18-3 score. Not a very good day for Edward Cabrera. He went 3 2/3 innings, allowing 8 runs on 8 hits, 6 strikeouts, and 1 walk today for Cabrera, who drops to 3-3, and he's almost got a 5 ERA. Elsewhere around the NL Central, the Pirates are in action right now as they are in Atlanta taking on the Braves. Atlanta scored the first run in the bottom of the second, but in the top of the third, Pittsburgh has put across two, and they lead Atlanta right now by a 2-1 score. Mitch Keller on the mound today for the Buccos. So far, he's gone two, giving up a run on 2 hits, 2 strikeouts, and 2 walks for him. And then coming up later on this evening, the Brewers are in Denver to take on the Colorado Rockies. The pitching matchup here, Brandon Sproat will go for Milwaukee. The right-hander is 1-4 with a 6.24 ERA. Ryan Feltner will toe the rubber for Colorado. He is 2-1 with a 4.85 ERA. In our game, the Cardinals are sending Kyle Leahy to the mound. He's going to be opposed by Brady Singer. I'll give you much more details on that starting pitching matchup and also pass along the lineups for this game. And then I'll be alongside of Ricky Horton for the game tonight. The voice of the Cardinals, John.